0: J.D. Vance was supposed to be in Switzerland for the first of 60 days of talks to secure a permanent deal. Iran says that its delegation delayed the departure because of the exchange of fire between Hezbollah and the IDF.
1: Fox's Alex Hogan in Tel Aviv. A new AP North poll finds President Trump's approval rating on Iran stands at 34%. Even as a deal to begin negotiations materialized, the poll was conducted June 11th through 17th, just after the president backed off threats to escalate the conflict. His overall approval rating stands at 37%. A federal judge will allow some challenges to President Trump's executive order targeting mail-in voting from Democratic-led states and some voting rights groups ahead of the midterms.
2: The judge writing postponing may inflict significant hardship on plaintiffs. The order includes the government creating a list of eligible voters, directing the U.S. Postal Service to deliver mail-in ballots only to those on the list. Plaintiffs argue it's unconstitutional, noting the Constitution allows states to oversee federal elections. But the judge also acknowledging there are many uncertainties as to how federal agencies will eventually implement the order, so it could be premature to challenge anything beyond November's midterms.
1: Fox's Kristen Goodwin, the White House vowing to continue to fight the issue. Authorities in Mexico working to identify four bodies found on the outskirts of Mexico City as part of the effort to find a Chicago couple who disappeared in May. That's according to the Associated Press. 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
4: They haven't been able to clear that multi-vehicle accident yet, and of course, it's going to take them longer when you have that many vehicles involved. This wreck is I-10 eastbound before Ralph Fair. It's about a half an hour delay. It is slow from Johns Road. You do have a stalled vehicle with the left lane blocked. It's 1604 the frontage road, westbound at 10. Slows you down from Vance Jackson. I'm Kat Cortez, News Radio 1200 WOAI.
5: I think we'll move away from the extreme heat we've had here lately, but back into maybe a scattered storm chance to begin the weekend. A couple of scattered storms possible overnight, low 78. A widely scattered storm Saturday, still a high of 90 and still heat indices that could approach 100. Sunshine, dry and warm for Father's Day on Sunday, highs mid-90s. I'm meteorologist Mark Thibodeau from the Weather Channel on San Antonio's official weather station, News Radio 1200 WOAI.
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6: Liberal activists are suing the federal government to stop the building of border barriers in West Texas, arguing it will lead to flooding in the Big Bend area. That's drawn backlash from conservative groups who are calling their bluff.
7: Underneath the sentiments about flood control is hidden a deeply held sentiment about the border not really being real.
6: Chris Russo with Texans for Strong Border says he feels that's a dangerous worldview. Reliance providing cooling centers and other resources across the Houston area as the summer heat sets in. Energy company's annual Beat the Heat program offers air-conditioned spaces for the elderly and the disabled and people without sufficient cooling at home. And the Dallas Cowboys mandatory minicamp is now wrapped up. Dallas held its final mandatory practice session Thursday in Frisco, and the team will now take some time off. I'm Carrie Lockie.
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0: Jesse Kelly Show on a fantastic Friday. Final hour of the Jesse Kelly Show on a Friday. We have so much to get to, from California's CDL program to orcas to the cost of beef to blood draws. I want to touch on this question before we get going on it. Israel and Iran are engaged in a long game of checkers, he says. Is it wise for the U.S. to insert itself in the middle of the match? Well, is it wise? I think we have to deal with reality. And the reality is that by now, we're in the middle of the match. Now, if you want to retroactively go back and say we should have never gotten involved or something like that, that's fine. You have whatever foreign policy opinions you want. Foreign policy is complicated, as I always say. As long as you're not a chicken hawk trying to send other people to die when you don't ever want to go die and have never risked your life, as long as you're not that, I'm good with it. You can agree, disagree, but foreign policy is complicated. You can retroactively go back and say America should never have gotten involved anywhere in the Middle East. That has only caused problems. You're welcome to say that. And there, you could certainly have a long list of arguments to support that. But is that beneficial for our current situation? We can't undo it. We are involved. Let me just give it to you right between the eyes. We'll move on, talk about something else on a Friday. We, the United States of America, we are the ones who decided to make war on Iran 3 months ago. Do not send me an email saying, they've been doing it for 47 years. Stop. I'm aware of all the terrorist attacks and everything. I understand all that. The Strait of Hormuz was open 3 months ago. No mines, no tolls. The Strait of Hormuz was open 3 months ago. We, the United States of America, decided to launch this Iranian effort. It depends on which propagandist you talk to. It either didn't work out or it worked out great. But whatever the case may be, Donald Trump understands something, and he understands it full well, even if you don't like it or even if you don't understand it.
1: So the one thing I didn't want to see is economic catastrophe. If you kept this going, that could have happened.
0: Oil reserves running out is a global calamity like you can't imagine, and it was coming. What does that mean? It means we have to try to make this peace deal work now. You don't want to be funneling a bunch of money to Iran. You know what they're going to do with it, and you don't want this, and you don't want that, and you don't want this, and you don't want that. That's true, but now you can't say, hey, we're not involved. We launched the war. We are involved. There is no washing your hands of it now. The entire world is blaming us. Even our friends are blaming us. And it's not unjustified. Trump made the call. Let's go do it. No one made us do it. No one forced us into it. We made the call. Now that we made the call, we are involved, and we are heavily involved, and it is frankly our responsibility to make sure we can keep that strait open and keep goods flowing through that strait. And we have to deal with a scummy terrorist regime in order to do this. And it sucks. I'm here to tell you right now,

0: Because the entire world has been draining their oil reserves. Us, Europe, everybody. We've been sucking down the emergency oil reserves to try to make sure gas didn't blow up and destroy the economy. But there's only so much oil in the reserves. Ours is at the lowest level since 1983. As early as August, disaster, economic disaster was coming if that strait did not get opened up again. So we're stuck making a deal with dirtballs. And by the way, as we try to hold this deal together, Israel has been, frankly, pretty open about the fact they're going to try to blow it up. Israel doesn't want the deal. They were not party to the deal. Israel doesn't want peace. Israel wants to keep going. So as we're trying to hold together a crappy deal with an evil, crappy regime, Israel is going to do everything in their power to blow up the deal. That's why Trump is sitting down giving interviews. And, well, he's talking like this.
1: If it weren't for Donald Trump, and Bibi Netanyahu worked well with me, but he will tell you, we're the ones with the guns, we're the ones with the whole deal, we're the ones with the B-2 bombers, etc. If it weren't for Donald Trump, Israel would have been eviscerated.
2: Your relationship with Netanyahu's...
1: It's good, but we have to keep him a little bit sane.
0: You ever seen one of those movie scenes where a guy's hanging off the edge of a cliff or a building and the bad guy starts trying to stomp on his fingers so he falls off the building? Well, that's us right now. We're hanging off the edge of the building trying to hold together a peace deal, and Israel's trying to stomp on our fingers because they don't want the peace. They want to keep going until Iran's destroyed. We are in dangerous times right now. Very, very dangerous times. It's dangerous for everybody. Everybody. You can argue we can't, shouldn't have gotten involved or whatever. That's fine. That's fine. But that ship has freaking sailed. We are involved. Dr. Jesse, could you please touch on especially California's CDL program? A lot of people don't know about it. There have been multiple crashes by people who should never be in a big truck, foreigners with CDL licensing out of California. His name is Cade. Well, sadly, it's not just California. California is the worst offender. The Trump administration is going after this problem to their credit. But you know what's happened in Ohio, right? Savannah Hernandez did a big investigative report on this a while ago. The Somalis, surprise, surprise, set up what essentially amounted to certification schools. So they bring in Somalis at some fake certification school and hand out a CDL certification. And now Abdul Muhammad Click, now he's driving a big rig right behind your family, and he doesn't know hardly how to press the brake. His flip-flop's probably going to get stuck. That's all over the country. And remember, they're not stopping those big rigs at the borders of Ohio. Maybe you're thinking, I'm not in Ohio. They're all across the country. Remember, we had that California guy kill people in Florida. Drove clear across the country. This scumbag can't even drive and murders people in Florida. I've brought it up before. I don't even have an explanation for it. I cannot find a historic example of where we're at now. And where we're at now, this is what I mean by that. A nation that has hostile foreign city-states inside of its borders. That's essentially what we have, certainly in the blue areas of the country. How does the United States of America continue on like this when our largest, most wealthy, most powerful state has become a communist dictatorship that is in a lot of ways making war on the nation? They're currently trying to ensure that illegals can vote in Los Angeles elections. California is handing out big rig CDL licenses to dirtball foreigners who can't even drive and are on the highway next to your daughter. How do we get through that? What are you going to do, appeal to their morality? They don't care about that. These are people who never care about death or anything like that. It doesn't sway them at all. It's bad. It's really bad. All right. Now that everyone's scared to drive, we should talk about orcas and the cost of beef, bad blood draws. Oh, I've got a story about that. Even the Savannah Bananas. Have you seen this team? I don't know. They even minor league, this baseball team. They do all these dances and skits and things like that at the game.

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3: 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Heroes like United States Army Sergeant William Bernard McKenna. 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He left behind his devoted wife, Dina, and their two daughters, Caitlin and Sabrina. His wife, Dina, continues to fight tirelessly for veterans exposed to burn pits. 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

A fantastic Friday and Ask Dr. Jesse Friday. So much still to get to on the world famous Jesse Kelly Show. Jesse, I've had many blood draws and shots in my life. Needles and bloods do not bother me, but I just had a blood draw today and the nurse missed and then wiggled the needle around for at least a minute trying to find my vein. I got super dizzy and flushed and they had to get me a drink. I felt like such a pansy. Has anything like this ever happened to you? So, I actually had to give blood a few weeks ago for something. And I walk into this place, and man, the ghettoization of America's medical industry is, it really is a sight to behold. How low rent and trashy so much of the medical industry is. I walk into this place, and everyone, of course, who works there is mean as can be. Come on back, Kelly. Sit there. Look, it's all this stuff. No more pleasant. No more nothing. I sit down. I've got my phone in my hands. And there's a table sitting beside me. So I just reach over and set the phone down because I don't want it to be in the way. I'm not going to be on my phone. And the lady who's about to draw my blood says, "Don't sit that there. People be putting blood there." Nasty, yelling at me, just nasty, and then proceeded to jab me 3 times before she could find the vein. I looked like a freaking heroin addict for 3 days with the veins in my arm. So yes, I most definitely have experienced it. Jesse, or he said, "Dear Shogun Oracle, I've long been into documentaries covering the animal world, but until this past week, I'd never known about orcas, also known as killer whales. Unbeknownst to me, these precious creatures are out there ramming great white sharks with the force of a semi, killing them between hunting other apex predators. I can't think of any other land-based animals comparable. So are they the baddest creatures in the world?" Okay, first, they are certainly the baddest creatures in the ocean. It's not just that they're huge and strong, they're unbelievably intelligent. I don't want to be Marty Stauffer here, but if you have never looked into orcas and how they hunt and the tactics they use to hunt, it's honestly a little scary. It is a little scary the things they will do. Maybe you've seen these videos, maybe you haven't. If they're hunting seals, for instance, in the Arctic, and the seals are hiding on top of a piece of ice, the orcas are going to know they're there. And they will swim in coordination to cause a wave that washes the seals off the ice so they can eat them. I mean, these things are amazingly intelligent. You know something else? Get this. It's this perfect predator, right? As you mentioned, they'll kill great whites. They'll kill big humpback whales. They'll kill seals. Kill anything. Anything. They've never attacked human beings. A human in the water. Not one time. What accounts for that? Why? What is the explanation? There's no reason this animal that hunts and kills anything it wants in the ocean, if it sees me in the ocean, I'm not a difficult kill. I'm a 230-pound man. I weigh as much as a seal, more than a seal. Swim right past me. Why? I don't know. I've got one other thing for you. Ob made me watch this years ago, so now I'm going to tell you about it. There is a documentary, and I don't know where it's available now. I don't remember where we watched

years ago. I don't know, Netflix, Prime, maybe I have to rent it. I don't have any idea. But I believe it's called Blackfish. Chris, will you look that up and make sure that's the name of the documentary? I believe it's called Blackfish. And it's about orcas in captivity. And when I said they've never attacked humans, I meant in the wild. I was right about that, Chris, Blackfish. I meant in the wild. In captivity, there was this one. SeaWorld got him. And he kept killing people. And I'll never forget it. It's part of the documentary, and I'll screw up probably some details on this because it was years ago. But some drunk or druggie broke into SeaWorld one night and went for a swim in the wrong freaking water thing. It happened to be where this orca was. The orca didn't just kill him. I'll spare you the details, but the orca was biting bits off of him. It looked like prior to killing him, torturing him somehow. I don't know what the explanation is. They are fascinating, terrifying creatures beyond belief. You say there's no land equivalent. You might be right about that. I would encourage you to go look up wolves. People do not understand wolves and how similar actually they are to this. A pack of wolves, they are insanely intelligent. They're very big, by the way. Don't think of a wolf like a dog or a coyote. We're talking 200-plus pound animals. Insanely intelligent, coordinated. There's a strict hierarchy within the pack. And when they are hunting together as a team, which is what they do, they can bring down really anything. They can bring down anything. Now, would a wolf go after a grizzly bear or something like that? No, but they could. And the reason they wouldn't is somebody's going to be injured in that. And when you get injured in the animal world, you can't go down to the ER. If one of your wolves gets injured, that's probably it. That wolf is going to die. So it's just a grizzly bear is too much trouble. He's going to cause too much pain, but they could. They are amazing creatures, deadly, extremely deadly. I'd hate to be out and have them hunting me. 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
14: You can email the show, jesse@jessekellyshow.com. I can't stop smiling over this. Tulsi Gabbard on the way out the door just freaking flames Fauci.
15: Today, on my final day as Director of National Intelligence, I'm releasing never-before-seen communications and documents that expose exactly how Fauci worked with politicized career leadership in the intelligence community to suppress the truth about his actions, the virus's lab leak origins, and his role in directing U.S. funding for this dangerous research that caused immeasurable harm and countless lost lives. Now, these documents expose Fauci's direct role in influencing and manipulating IC assessments on COVID-19 and how Fauci lied to Congress in 2024 when under oath he denied knowledge of or participation in discussions with intelligence officials about viral research.
14: Hey, Jesse, we don't eat much beef because my wife hates it, so we stick to more pork and chicken. Who hates beef? With that said, I was going to buy some burger meat today, and the price was absurd. I know prices are up across the board. What's going on with the beef market? There was a beef shortage. A cow shortage, for lack of a better way to put it. That has made a bad problem much, much worse, and I don't know what to tell you. It sucks. Best advice I can give is what I do myself. Do it. Don't do it. I don't know what your financial situation is, but we split a steer with other families in our neighborhood. We usually split it three ways because they're a lot of money. But basically, you just have a steer butchered on your behalf. You go to a butcher. They'll do this for you. Have a steer butchered on your behalf. And then, at least how it works here, I'm sure it's this way everywhere, you tell them what you want. Hey, I want this many. I want the T-bone. I want this. And honestly, we mostly burger ours. The steaks can be obviously hit or miss. I don't know that you're good. Look, you're not at Ruth's Chris Steakhouse, right? The steak's going to be hit or miss, but burger, we eat it by the pound. If you eat a lot of burger, it is by far the most efficient, most cost-effective way to purchase burger. Now, the thing is, you need a deep freezer. Deep freezers can be purchased for not that much money. You don't need a fancy deep freezer. They're not that much money. How much are they anymore, Chris? Last time I bought one, it was $150. And it was a standard. It was, I would say, 3x2, 3x3. If it wasn't gigantic, but it was $150. I think I got it at Best Buy or something like that. Okay, so I assume costs have gone up $200 or $300. So you have an initial investment, $200-$300. You split a steer. You can split it four ways. Depending on what you can afford, it's a really cost-effective way to buy beef. Think about it. Dr. Jesse, what's your take on banana ball? You know, the Savannah banana ball team. I have my own opinion, but I'd like your take. All right, so if you haven't seen this, I know you've seen the Harlem Globetrotters, right? You know what the Harlem Globetrotters are. Basketball team, they go play against some other team that they're going to beat, and instead of just playing basketball, they're adding all kinds of different tricks and gags and goofs and things like that, and it, you know, it's supposed to be a good time, great for the family, great for the kids and things like that. Well, there is a baseball version of it, Savannah Bananas. My wife went with her sister. They were playing, I think, up in Dallas area somewhere. My wife went to a Savannah Bananas game. Had the time of her life. They're out there. They'll do dances, and they're doing crazy stuff and whatnot. What's my take on it? Well, you notice I said my wife went. I did not go. That is not at all something that interests me. I want to watch a baseball game. If I go to a baseball game, I don't want to see you break out into a dance routine in the third inning. I want to see you pitching and catching. I want to see a baseball game. That is not me saying it's wrong or it's bad. Everybody has different tastes. I think it would be a blast for a family, certainly a family with young kids who are maybe they're trying to get them into baseball or just looking for a fun night out. I don't know how much tickets are. They're pretty popular now, so who knows? Tickets probably expensive, but I think it's a wonderful idea for a family to go out, watch Savannah Bananas baseball, go goof off for a little while. I think it's a wonderful idea. I'm not telling you don't do it. I'm not telling you I'm against it. I just, you know, I don't like fun like that. Not that kind of fun. I can't help it. I'm my father's child. That's nothing that would interest me at all. Hey, Jesse, next month is the 150th anniversary. That would be this month, of the Little Bighorn engagement between the 7th U.S. Cavalry and the combined warriors of the Sioux, Cheyenne, and Arapaho Nations. Would you do a bit on that in your show? All right, just really briefly. George Custer, remember, I know you know the name George Custer, Custer, the Battle of the Little Bighorn, and you at least know the high points of how it ended. First, remember, Custer was absurdly brave. Custer was a Civil War veteran and an absolute lunatic in the Civil War. And the things he did, if you go read some of the accounts of what Custer would do in the Civil War, he almost looked suicidal. I don't want to psychologize the man. I don't know the man, but it almost looked suicidal. He would do things that you're not supposed to live through. And he did them, and he would live, right? Custer goes out to fight Indians. That was a big thing for the U.S. Army, certainly post-Civil War. Various Indian tribes creating problems. We're still busy conquering America. He goes out to fight the Indian Wars. Custer was a guy who charged in no matter what. Again, that was his heritage. That's what he did during the Civil War repeatedly. And the U.S. Army at this time, they were used to charging into a village and having, yes, there'll be warriors in the village, there's no question about it, but if you charge into a village of 500 people, there are going to be, how many of those are going to be young, strong men? 100 maybe? Maybe? Okay, so you're on horseback, you're charging into a village of 100 fighting men, the rest are old, children, women, you get the idea. You charge in, you kill as many as you have to, the rest surrender, you mop up, wham, bam, thank you, ma'am, it's over. That was really pretty common when it came to this stuff. But unbeknownst to Custer, some tribes of warriors, you know, real, real warrior tribes, Cheyenne are bad dudes, the Sioux were bad, you know, they had gotten their young warriors together in one of, and it may be the largest Indian army ever. I don't know that that's the case. I don't want to tell you that, but it's definitely one of the largest American Indian armies ever. It was all young warriors, practically. It was just studs sitting in there waiting for an opportunity. And Custer, because it was his way, was a fool. He didn't send in enough reconnaissance to figure out exactly what he was riding into. And he split up his forces, and they went riding into a camp thinking, hey, mostly women and kids. And oops, no, it most definitely wasn't. He was hopelessly outnumbered, fighting against very, very tough, seasoned warriors who also had arms, guns themselves, and got all of his men killed. Himself, he got killed. They say he died with two bullet wounds. One, I believe, the fatal one, obviously, was to his head. The other one was somewhere on his body. I forget. They said, I don't know that we ever get confirmation of something like this, that when they found his body, he had a smile on his face. And for Custer, you know, he died in one of those last stands with his men shooting over the bodies of their dead horses on a hilltop. For Custer, honestly, you read his history, that's probably how he wanted to go. One more segment. Hang on.
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0: the Jesse Kelly Show. Final segment of the Jesse Kelly Show on a fantastic Friday. I hope you are planning on soaking up some family time this weekend. And if you have to, you can watch some soccer. It's not... I'm trying to get into the World Cup. When I say trying, I haven't watched any of it. But you know my buddy Luis. They're Mexicans, right? So they're soccer people. Mexicans love soccer. And he's all into this World Cup thing. He was all about America earlier today. America's playing. We got to go. We got to go. And I said, well, I'm like you. I have a job. You know, it was really, really insulting. Either way, he is pushing me hard to go out and watch a soccer match with him. I don't want to. I don't understand. I shouldn't, Chris. You don't watch it all either? Corey? Nothing? A little bit? Well, Corey's a degenerate. He's probably gambling on it. But I want to get into it. It's like NASCAR. I love NASCAR fans. Like, they're my people very much. I love NASCAR fans. I'm told that going to a NASCAR event is awesome. It's supposed to be great. You're out there. You're cooking out. You're hanging out with people. It's supposed to be a good time. I wanted to get into NASCAR. And to be honest, I still kind of do. I worked with this guy. This is when I was working construction. And he was a NASCAR freak. Dale Earnhardt Jr. jerseys and all the... Do they call them jerseys? Probably not. Dale Earnhardt Jr. jerseys and all the works. Like, he was into it. And he talked to me. And he was like, come on. Come on over the house. Come on over. We'll grill out. Relax. Watch. I'm telling you, you're going to be into it. You're going to be into it. And I know you won't believe me. I know Chris certainly won't. I showed up with the right attitude. I did. I really genuinely did. I showed up and I was ready to like it. I wanted to like it. Gosh, it was so boring. What, Chris? Chris said, in person, it's a little better. Well, that's the thing. That's like hockey, right? Hockey on television. Hockey's a really cool sport. Hockey players are awesome. Hockey on television sucks. Hockey in person might be the greatest in-person sport. It is different in person. The energy of the place, it is just different. We had some really very, very, very minor league ice hockey team up in Bozeman, Montana. I don't even know if they still exist. The Ice Dogs, I think they were. The Ice Dogs. And when I say low, low, low, please understand these guys were not about to be in the pros in a minute, okay? But it was still professional hockey, lower end professional hockey. We would go all the time. They were awesome. They were absolutely... Anyway, whatever. Jesse, I've grown quite fond of you. I don't blame you. It took some time, quite a bit, actually. But when you were gone 2 weeks, I was alarmed, thinking the worst. I tried every which way to email you, but I think iHeart blocked or your mailboxes were full. By the way, the subject of this one is acquired taste. I love your humor. I'm not sure about your food choices. I absolutely think you could have spent a two-week vacation better elsewhere, and I'm amazed that Chris, your Jewish producer, hasn't smuggled a firearm into the studio to pistol whip you or worse. Keep on keeping on. Chris carries a pistol into the studio. So does Corey. It's basically an armory in here at all points. Nobody wants to break into the studio, I promise you that much. I'm cracking up still at how many emails we were getting in and still occasionally flutter in when I was gone on that 2 week vacation to Japan of people who thought iHeart fired me. Listen, I'm not going anywhere. All right. I'm not going anywhere. Just had a meeting with the suits last week. Even talked to the big shots. I mean, the biggest shots there were, they all seemed happy as can be. Now, granted, you never know. The phone may ring tomorrow, but they let me say whatever I want here, and that's freaking awesome. Pure Talk's awesome, too. Hiring Americans is awesome. In this economy, Americans are having a hard time finding jobs. Remember that report post-COVID? 90% of job growth has gone to foreigners. Isn't that crazy? It's criminal is what that is. At Pure Talk, they hire Americans. It's not just that they have an incredible 5G network, same one as one of the big guys. It's not just that you can get unlimited high-speed data on that network for just $34.99 a month. They're led by a Vietnam veteran, and when they go out and hire people, they hire Americans who speak English. And so when you dial #250 and you say Jesse Kelly, you will get to spend 10 minutes on the phone with an American who speaks English. Switch to Pure Talk. #250, say Jesse Kelly. All right? And this, unless this is what you want.
1: My plan, Mark our plan, make affordable California again. We'll recognize children.
0: He's not working for Pure Talk. All-seeing Oracle. With the communists already having attempted to assassinate Trump on numerous occasions now, what will happen if they actually succeed? I actually thought the assassination of Charlie Kirk was go time and we'd finally see the right start exterminating the communists by the thousands. This obviously didn't happen. But does this mean the right would just sit on their beeps if they actually succeed in trying to take out Trump? Well, remember, the response to an assassination or an assassination attempt doesn't need to be rounding up masses of people and killing them. It's not what it needs to be. We have a left-wing violence problem in the country. A left-wing violence problem that is going to continue for quite some time because we have legions of mentally ill Democrats and Democrat politicians who use Nazi terminology all the time. So going forward, there's going to be violence. There's going to be acts of violence. The solution to that is not to round people up and start firing bullets into people. That's not the solution to that at all. The solution to that is long and it's going to be difficult. The solution is to take down the various communist networks throughout not just the United States of America, the foreign ones as well. There is so much communism running through our university system as well as your tax dollars and foreign dollars. Why is that? The media, Democrat politicians, if we start taking down the people who encourage this violence all the time, and I mean legally taking down these people because so many of these people are criminals, if we start that, you'll start seeing the culture of assassination go away. We can turn down the volume on all this stuff. It doesn't have to be this way, all right? And because that's where we are now, doesn't mean that's where we're always going to be. All right? One more time before we go.
2: Today, on my final day as Director of National Intelligence, I'm releasing never-before-seen communications and documents that expose exactly how Fauci worked with politicized career leadership in the intelligence community to suppress the truth about his actions, the virus's lab leak origins, and his role in directing U.S. funding for this dangerous research that caused immeasurable harm and countless lost lives. Now, these documents expose Fauci's direct role in influencing and manipulating IC assessments on COVID-19 and how Fauci lied to Congress in 2020.
0: Music to my ears. That's all.
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4: done by a thread. I'm Lisa Lucera, Fox News. An agreement to stop fighting by Israel and Hezbollah in Lebanon, which threatens the U.S.-Iran talks.
6: The administration is defending the memorandum of understanding, setting up talks on a final nuclear deal and a ceasefire in Lebanon.
7: We expect Hezbollah is not going to be firing rockets and firing drones at the Israelis. And we also expect that the Israelis are not going to be going wild in Lebanon, right? Both sides have to honor their end of the deal.
6: Vice President J.D. Vance concedes that ceasefire may be messy. Overnight fighting left at least 21 people dead in Lebanon. Israel says Hezbollah attacks killed four IDF soldiers.
4: Fox's Jared Halpern at the White House. The families of six Americans detained in Iran are pressing the White House to include their release as part of the deal with Iran.
8: Only two of the six Americans have been publicly identified. Kamran Hekmati, a 61-year-old Jewish Iranian-American, was visiting family in Iran last spring when he was arrested over a trip to Israel 13 years ago for his son's bar mitzvah. And 49-year-old journalist Reza Valizadeh, who worked for Radio Free Europe for 10 years and returned to Iran in 2024 to care for his parents.
4: Fox's Jennifer Griffin in Washington. A senior White House official says the White House is keeping close tabs on the cases of the Americans, saying their return remains a high priority but is separate from the ongoing diplomatic efforts. At Joint Base Andrews this afternoon, President Trump unveiled the new Air Force One, a gift from Qatar. The old jets have been used by every president since George H.W. Bush.
9: Over its lifetime, that aircraft traveled to 96 countries on 223 international trips and flew over 6 million miles.
4: The new jet is outfitted with Starlink, which the president says will provide secure communications. Democrats say accepting such an expensive gift raises national security concerns. 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
10: Some long-term road construction will continue for the next several weeks on FM 78 northbound and southbound as you make your way towards I-35 and the 410 access road. Also looks like I-10 eastbound, the entrance and exit ramps coming to and from La Cantera Parkway could have a break tap or two due to them being completely shut down for road construction, so be on the lookout for some slow traffic. 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
11: We'll move away from the extreme heat we've had here lately, but back into maybe a scattered storm chance to begin the weekend. A couple of scattered storms possible overnight, low 78. A widely scattered storm Saturday, still a high of 90 and still heat indices that could approach 100. Sunshine, dry and warm for Father's Day on Sunday, highs mid-90s. I'm meteorologist Mark Thibodeau from the Weather Channel on San Antonio's official weather station, News Radio 1200 WOAI.
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12: Liberal activists are suing the federal government to stop the building of border barriers in West Texas, arguing it will lead to flooding in the Big Bend area. That's drawn backlash from conservative groups who are calling their bluff.
13: Underneath the sentiments about flood control is hidden a deeply held sentiment about the border not really being real.
12: Chris Russo with Texans for Strong Border says he feels that's a dangerous worldview. Reliance providing cooling centers and other resources across the Houston area as the summer heat sets in. Energy company's annual Beat the Heat program offers air-conditioned spaces for the elderly and the disabled and people without sufficient cooling at home. And the Dallas Cowboys mandatory minicamp is now wrapped up. Dallas held its final mandatory practice session Thursday in Frisco, and the team will now take some time off. I'm Carrie Lockie.
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5: It's that time. 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

with Father's Day upon us. Those of you who are new to the show don't know that usually just before Father's Day, we do our Father's Day special. And with Father's Day on Sunday, we would be doing that today. But we did not do that yesterday. If you missed the show, you can get it on the podcast. Yesterday was our Father's Day special. So that we could leave today, Juneteenth, available to talk about race, and particularly blacks, and black values, and black heroes, and blackness in America. Oh, well, Michael, you're a white fellow. Yeah, well, I'm tired of white liberals defining blackness, so might as well be me. I think I'm a whole lot more grounded and successful and based than any of the white liberals who can't keep a marriage or raise their kids or be productive, spend most of their time in therapy. I am a Christian, happily married, two healthy, happy sons who love me and I love them. I love both my, well, my mother passed, but I love my father. I love the extended family. I have officiated their weddings. We see them on the weekends. So why not share these values? I've raised two black sons. And guess what? I didn't raise them black. I raised them as children of God. And that's what we need to be doing. But since there are people who are held up as heroes of blackness, it's important that we define what that means. A lot of Republicans will quote Martin Luther King Jr., and I think primarily because of a certain tokenism. That's who they've been told represents blackness. Well, in some ways, an important part of the civil rights movement, sure, a motivating force, a Gandhi-like figure to the civil rights movement, and his death certainly advanced the cause. But there are other influences during that time. Malcolm X, not to be discounted. Leaving aside his conversion to Islam, black nationalism at the time had a great influence, not all of it negative. A sense of black empowerment, black independence, black entrepreneurism, a values-based, while it was supposedly Islamic, a values-based existence. Sure, I would have preferred he'd be Christian. But there are others, and one of those we will celebrate today. And that is the great Clarence Thomas, the great Clarence Thomas. Interestingly, white liberals don't want him celebrated because he refuses to be their slave. He refuses to be their token. He refuses to repeat their canards that black people need welfare. Black people need to move to the front of the line. I don't believe blacks should be moved to the back of the bus, but I also don't think they should be moved to the front of the line. Neither one of which, because they're black, should be treated no different than anyone else. You can't solve the ills of the past by creating new ones for the future. You can't elevate one person to the exclusion of another to solve a problem that their forefathers were excluded in the past. You are just continuing this problem. Why do people do it? Well, they do it for their own benefit. If my people can be moved to the front of the line, my people can get the jobs. If my people can get the promotions, because you feel bad that my great-great-great-grandfather, half the time their great-great-grandfather wasn't a slave anyway, then why wouldn't I? Yeah, sure. And that's the trick. That's the game that is played.

0: staffers of members of this committee was then leaked to the media, and this committee and this body validated it and displayed it at prime time over our entire nation. How would any member on this committee, any person in this room, or any person in this country would like sleaze said about him or her in this fashion, or this dirt dredged up in this gossip and these lies displayed in this manner? How would any person like it? The Supreme Court is not worth it. No job is worth it. I'm not here for that. I'm here for my name, my family, my life, and my integrity. I think something is dreadfully wrong with this country when any person in this free country would be subjected to this. This is not a closed room. There was an FBI investigation. This is not an opportunity to talk about difficult matters privately or in a closed environment. This is a circus. It's a national disgrace. And from my standpoint, as a black American, as far as I'm concerned, it is a high-tech lynching for uppity blacks who in any way deign to think for themselves, to do for themselves, to have different ideas. And it is a message that unless you kowtow to an old order, this is what will happen to you. You will be lynched, destroyed, caricatured by a committee of the U.S. Senate rather than hung from a tree.
1: Mr. Marco Berry.
2: I've been fighting acquisitions after acquisitions.
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0: It is Juneteenth, the day of my brother, my older brother Chris's birthday. He would have been 59 this year on this day. It's also the date of my 34th wedding anniversary. And I want to talk to you and have you think about something that the left hates most on this day. Not a Republican from Alabama, not some oil executive, not even Donald Trump, because hating Trump is almost recreational for them at this point. The person the left despises the most, with the most sustained, personal, visceral contempt, is a black man from Pinpoint, Georgia. The son of a woman who made $10 a week as a domestic worker. A man who grew up, a black man, who grew up without running water, raised by a grandfather who told him never complain and never quit. The left hates Clarence Thomas. They call him Uncle Tom, a very nasty slur. They call him Uncle Clarence. They want to put him in his place. Because you think the American left, especially white liberals, they think they can use the N-word on a black person because they have the moral high ground. They call him the wrong black or the wrong type of black. They say he doesn't like being black because he's not the kind of black they want him to be. They want him to be a black who needs welfare. They want him to be a black in prison. They want him to be Carmelo Anthony, and he refuses. They have said that Rachel Dolezal, a white woman who pretended to be black, is blacker than he is in a cultural sense. They call him a tool of white men, you see, because he refuses to be a victim. It's not his opinions. It's not his rulings. It's one thing and one thing only. He doesn't live on their plantation. He's a runaway slave. He's the worst type of black man to the left. A free thinker.
1: If somehow they manage to stumble into the Supreme Court, do any of you guys trust Uncle Clarence and Amy Coney Barrett and those guys to actually follow the letter of the law? No.
2: And I agree with you that just because one is black doesn't make them better qualified. Clarence Thomas proved that.
3: Yeah,
2: that listen. You can get the wrong black.
4: And there's Uncle Clarence Thomas.
5: Oh, y'all, brother. You said that, I didn't.
4: Yeah. When I look at the decision he's been part of on that court, it's almost to the point to say, this man doesn't even like black people. He doesn't like being black because every decision where color had something to do with it, he went against it.
6: She may not be African-American, but she certainly could be black in a cultural sense. She's taken on the ideas, the identities, the struggles. She's identified with them. I bet a lot more black people would support Rachel Dolezal than would support, say, Clarence Thomas.
7: Well, I think many people would like to see an African-American on the Supreme Court. We don't really need to go into Clarence Thomas's background or his behavior on the court, but I think to have an African-American voice that has definitely not been there since Thurgood Marshall would really be an incredible contribution to our country.
8: I think Justice Clarence Thomas on the United States Supreme Court is an Uncle Tom, a black man, allow himself to be used to carry the message of a white man, which is against the interests of black people in America.
0: Clarence Thomas grew up in a world that had every reason to make him bitter. Poverty, racism, the seminary that didn't want him, the law firms that wouldn't hire him, the left that spent 30 years trying to destroy him. but he's not bitter. You ever hear him laugh? One of the greatest things you'll hear, he has a roaring laughter. He is settled. He's rooted. He's fixed. He's, well, I use the phrase a compass needle because I like his north is north. North is still north phrase, which we're going to play. We play it throughout the year, but felt like today was a good day. He has a line that he uses, if you've probably heard me use it before. It's one of the most quietly powerful things I've ever heard a public figure say. He's not talking about the law when he says it, even though he's a Supreme Court justice. He's talking about something even deeper than that, about what it means to hold a position when the world is screaming at you to let it go, when your friends are calling you crazy, when you refuse to get that shot, when you refuse to play along, when the attacks come, when the institution you serve is called illegitimate by the very people who want your seat. North is still north.
3: You can be in the middle of a hurricane, or you can be on a calm day. North is still north. You could be in a thunderstorm. North is still north. People can yell at you. North is still north. It doesn't change fundamental things. And in this business, right is still right, even if you stand by yourself. You can be in the middle of a hurricane, or you can be on a calm day. North is still north. You could be in a thunderstorm. North is still north. People can yell at you. North is still north. It doesn't change fundamental things. And in this business, right is still right, even if you stand by yourself.
9: I'm going to add a little bit about these whorehouses. I know all about them.
0: Ramon wants to know what around the world is.
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3: Of a hurricane, or you can be on a calm day, north is still north. You could be in a thunderstorm, north is still north. People can yell at you, north is still north. It doesn't change fundamental things. And in this business, right is still right, even if you stand by yourself.
27: Hi, I'm Wes. So head my way if you want to be a North Star.
28: My map says I'm north because I had a pole at birth. But that's not my preferred direction. I'm trans-west because I love a beautiful sunset.
29: Hi, I'm south. I'm a cis direction. But I love that powerful gay actor Cary Grant and his powerful trans rights film North by Northwest.
30: Hi, my map says I'm east. But I came out to my parents as a non-latitude. Sometimes I feel more northeast, and other times southeast.
31: It's fun to stay at the YMCA. 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
0: April 20th of this year, a few months ago, Clarence Thomas stood at the University of Texas and delivered what may be the most important speech any sitting court, Supreme Court justice has given, at least in quite a few decades. He didn't talk about the cases before him. He didn't talk about abortion or the death penalty or Trump's terms or the cases against Trump. He didn't hedge. He traced a direct line from Woodrow Wilson's progressivism. And by the way, first person I heard talk about this publicly, Glenn Beck. I give Glenn Beck credit for bringing up that Woodrow Wilson's progressivism, why am I not able to talk today? That Woodrow Wilson's progressivism led to the assault on individual liberty that we're seeing right now. And that's what Clarence Thomas is going to talk about here. He started with something that will rearrange the furniture in your mind if you are willing to let it. Just let it wash over you. He identified the moment, he pinpointed the precise intellectual moment when the American left decided that your rights do not come from God. You see, that's what we believe, those of us, that's the American view, that we have what are called natural rights. Those are God-given rights. Man does not give us those rights. Man can only take them away. This is the moment the left decided that rights come from the government. Woodrow Wilson said so explicitly. He argued that liberty is not a natural right that comes before the state, that precedes the state. It is a gift that the state bestows upon you on its discretion, on its terms. You see, it's a privilege. It's a license. They may or may not give it to you. They may choose not to give it to you. It is theirs to give. But see, we do not believe that. We believe in natural law. We believe that God gave us rights and that government, that our the reason we institute government is to prevent others from taking them from us. That's not a footnote in history. That is the operating system of the modern Democrat government, the modern Democrat state, that the state, the government gives you your rights and the government can take them away. So if the government wants you to go get a shot, they'll tell you what to do and you'll damn well do it and you won't complain because they're the experts and you're not. They hold all the cards. If they, excuse me, if they want to take away your gun, they will because they're the ones that gave you the right to have it in the first place. If they want to tell your kid to cut his wiener off, they will because they're more important than you and you only get to have a child because they let you. So on Juneteenth, Clarence Thomas, the son of a sharecropper's grandson, named it out loud. And I'm proud to say it was at University of Texas at my alma mater law center.
3: At the beginning of the 20th century, a new set of first principles of government was introduced into the American mainstream. The proponents of this new set of first principles, most prominent among them, the 28th president of the United States of our country, Woodrow Wilson, called it progressivism. Since Wilson's presidency, progressivism has made many inroads into our system of government and our way of life. It has coexisted uneasily with the principles of the Declaration. Because it is opposed to those principles, it is not possible for the two to coexist forever. Progressivism was not native to America. Wilson and the progressives candidly admitted that they took it from Otto von Bismarck's Germany, whose state-centric society they admired. Progressives like Wilson argued that America needed to leave behind the principles of the founding and catch up with the more advanced and sophisticated system of relatively unimpeded state power, perfected. He acknowledged that It was a foreign science, speaking very little of the language of English or American principle, which offers none but what are, to our minds, alien ideas. He thus described America, still stuck with its original system of government, as, quote, slow to see the superiority of the European system. Progressivism was the first mainstream American political movement, with the possible exception of the pro-slavery reactionaries on the eve of the Civil War, to openly oppose the principles of the Declaration. Progressives strove to undo the Declaration's commitment to equality and natural rights, both of which they denied were self-evident. To Wilson, the unalienable rights of the individual were, quote, a lot of nonsense. Wilson redefined liberty not as a natural right attendant antecedent to the government, but as, quote, the right of those who are governed to adjust government to their own needs and interests. In other words, liberty no longer preceded the government as a gift from God, but was to be enjoyed at the grace of the government. The government, as Wilson reconceived it, would be, quote, beneficent and indispensable. Progressives such as John Dewey attacked the framers for believing that their ideas were immutable truth, good for all times and places, when instead they were, according to him, historically conditioned and relevant only in their own time. Now Dewey and the progressives argued those ideas are to be displaced. Progressivism seeks to replace the basic premises of the Declaration of Independence, and hence our form of government. It holds that our rights and our dignities come not from God, but from government. It requires of the people a subservience and weakness incompatible with a constitution premised on the transcendent origin of our rights.
1: I looked at him and they looked at me, you know, and I just looked at her and I said, just get your stuff and get out.
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1: So I reached over and got a newspaper and I rolled it up and I slapped him on the nose. I said, bad dog. Bad dog.
0: Remember when the IRS was going to hire 87,000 new agents? 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

0: the show, the morning show anyway, with Joyce the Sage of Sunnyside. It is our Juneteenth special with Father's Day upon us on Friday. It is also the 40th day of Ramon's 40-day fast, water and coffee only. It's amazing. Nah, he said, this might have been a pizza here and there. He's kidding. And we know he's kidding because he's been so adamant about not an ounce of food going into his body because he wanted to do this, I think, more than anything else for himself, to prove to himself he could do it. Thank you to all of you who supported his 40 for 40. We raised over $40,000, which was the goal this week. You can still contribute. In fact, you can contribute to Camp Hope anytime. But if you want to contribute to our numbers for this particular initiative, email me through the website, michaelberryshow.com, and tell me how much you pledge and the name of your company, if you want your company name mentioned. And I'll mention that next week. I can't get to it this week. I'll mention it next week. Our last segment coming up will be Joyce the Sage of Sunnyside. But I'm going to have to play more audio and less talk because I've been talking too much for how we had paced out the audio clips that we had planned for today's presentation by Thomas Sowell. The book is Black Rednecks and White Liberals. And it's really, really good. Hopefully you've sensed that. The high rate of illegitimacy, inability to really financially succeed, casual attitudes toward work, as in not really working very hard, that were sort of white Southern behaviors that had been incorporated, they're not the basis of slaves. They're not the basis of black culture, and they don't have to be today. I'm going to make this faster. I'm going to get right to the audio. I'm going to do less setup. This is talking about Southern sexual patterns, and he's talking about white people, but then it becomes a mimicked behavior in modern day some subculture parts of black culture. Anyway, this was
1: Southern whites were as different from Northern whites when it came to sexual patterns as they were in other ways. Widespread casual sex was commented on by outside observers in both the American South and in those parts of Britain from which Southerners had come. Here again, the greatest contrast is with New England. While pregnant brides were very rare in 17th century New England, they were more common in the southern backcountry than anywhere else in the United States. A missionary

0: estimated that more than 9/10 of the backcountry women at whose weddings he officiated were already pregnant. In this, as in other respects, the sexual customs of the southern backcountry were similar to those of northwestern England. Meanwhile, the region of England from which New Englanders came had the lowest rates of illegitimacy in England, just as their descendants had the lowest rates of illegitimacy in the United States. Women dressed more revealingly in the South, and both sexes spoke more freely about sex than was common in New England. In the 17th century, most Virginia girls found a husband by the age of 17, while in Massachusetts, the average age at which women married was 23. In that era, fornication and rape were acts severely punished in New England. Rape was a hanging offense in New England, while in the Chesapeake Bay colonies, it was sometimes punished less severely than petty theft.
1: When Martin Luther King Jr. spoke at the Lincoln Memorial, you can see the pattern, the black preacher pattern that persists to this day. The repetition, the rising emotion, the crescendo, the call and response. Yes! The engagement. People think that came from the black church or from the African tradition. It didn't. Again, this, like many other things, came from the white Western Europeans. In this case, the Scottish camp meetings of the 18th century, the Ulster preachers, and their style, their oratorical style. This is not an African tradition. It's a white people tradition. So much of what you're being told is African is not African at all. It's things that were mimicked by whites. Well, anyway, here it is. Go ahead.
0: And the behavior of their congregations, whether in churches or outdoors. Frederick Law Olmsted's description of a typical preacher in the antebellum South noted that the speaker nearly all the time cried aloud at the utmost stretch of his voice, as if calling to someone a long distance off, that he was gifted with a strong imagination and possessed of a good deal of dramatic power, that he had the habit of frequently repeating a phrase, and that he exhibited a dramatic talent that included leaning far over the desk with his arms stretched forward, gesticulating violently, yelling at the highest key, and catching his breath with an effort. Similar scenes were described a century earlier in Virginia, and at a camp meeting in Scotland, where the preacher was sweating, bawling, jumping, and beating the desk. This melodramatic and emotional oratorical style could still be seen in 20th century America, not only in religious services, but also in politics, both among white Southern politicians of the Jim Crow era and among black leaders of the civil rights movement in the South and community activists in the Northern ghettos.
1: And then, finally, we've been playing Thomas Sowell's Black Rednecks and White Liberals all day. And I want to close this because our last segment we've dedicated to Joyce the Sage of Sunnyside. In her 90s, you've been hearing from two people by the end of the show today in their 90s. This wisdom, right? I want to close with the sentence that is, for my money, the thesis of the entire book by Thomas Sowell. That thesis is 15 words. He says, anyone familiar with religious practices among black Americans today will recognize the clear imprint of the white Southern pattern. He's saying it's not a black pattern. It's not an African pattern. So every behavior could be traced to something that is not positive, that is not wealth creating. If blacks could mimic whites in bad behaviors, can they mimic them in good behaviors? Here's his close.
0: By contrast, religious services in colonial Massachusetts developed what has been called the meeting and lecture approach, where the style of preaching was a relentless cultivation of the plain style. These addresses tended to be closely argued statements of great density, in which Puritans reasoned as relentlessly with their maker as they did with one another. This intellectual approach to religion carried over into their daily lives. Even more than most people in their time, they searched constantly for clues to God's purposes in the world. It was this impulse which led so many English Puritans to study nature with that extraordinary intensity which played a central part in the birth of modern science. There was a dark side to this intensity as well. The vast majority of the persecutions and executions of women for witchcraft occurred in New England. Quakers did not have the persecuting intolerance of the Puritans, but they too had plain-spoken religious meetings, also in contrast to melodramatic services among the rednecks and crackers of the South. The Anglican services were likewise less emotional and dramatic, but Anglicanism in the South was largely confined to the Tidewater region. Catholics, too, had a quieter service, though more formal than the Quakers, but there was little Catholicism in the South, where even Irish immigrants tended to become absorbed into the Protestant religions, just as the Scots tended to become absorbed into Southern fundamentalist religions. The South was a region lacking the prerequisites for maintaining an educated clergy, as required by both Presbyterians and Catholics. Anyone familiar with religious practices among Black Americans today will recognize the clear imprint of the white Southern pattern.
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7: The Hawks hang in the balance. I'm Lee Silicera, Fox News. This coming after fighting between Israel and Hezbollah flared up overnight.
8: Negotiations between the U.S. and Iran are currently stalled, but there are hopes that this ceasefire between Israel and Hezbollah can help get things back on track. Now, the memorandum of understanding that was signed between the U.S. and Iran calls for an end of fighting in Lebanon, but overnight, battles between Hezbollah and Israel left four IDF soldiers dead, and Lebanon reported 47 people killed with 97 others injured. This latest fighting follows an escalation in southern Lebanon after Israeli airstrikes hit Beirut right before the signing of the deal between the U.S. and Iran.
7: Fox's Max Gordon in Dubai. President Trump said this afternoon the Strait of Hormuz is open and ships are moving through. And the president unveiled the new presidential jet.
9: Inside a hulking hangar at Joint Base Andrews outside D.C., President Trump walked down the steps of a new aircraft that will begin serving as Air Force One.
10: There will never be one like this. This is very unique. This is considered the world's most luxurious plane when it was built.
9: The aircraft, considered a bridge by the Air Force until a new fleet of presidential planes is complete, was a gift from the government of Qatar. Military officials spent 10 months retrofitting the aircraft. Inside, several spacious cabins feature leather seating and large television monitors for staff and the press.
7: Fox's Jared Halpern at the White House. Democrats say accepting such an expensive gift raises national security concerns, including surveillance bugs on board. Asylum seekers deported by the U.S. to Sierra Leone could be sent back to their home countries where they could face persecution. That's according to one of their lawyers who spoke to the Associated Press, as despite prior U.S. court orders barring their deportation to those countries. 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
11: Looking at the upper level of I-10 westbound between North Frio Street and going just past Culebra, that road construction will continue for the next several weeks. Two right lanes are going to be blocked off with only the left lane open. The lower level is completely free to use, though. And then on I-10 eastbound, the entrance and exit ramps coming to and from La Cantera Parkway are also going to be covered by road construction. I'm William Shotwell, News Radio 1200 WOAI.
12: I think we'll move away from the extreme heat we've had here lately, but back into maybe a scattered storm chance to begin the weekend. A couple of scattered storms possible overnight, low 78. A widely scattered storm Saturday, still a high of 90 and still heat indices that could approach 100. Sunshine, dry and warm for Father's Day on Sunday, highs mid-90s. I'm meteorologist Mark Thibodeau from the Weather Channel on San Antonio's official weather station, News Radio 1200 WOAI.
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13: Liberal activists are suing the federal government to stop the building of border barriers in West Texas, arguing it will lead to flooding in the Big Bend area. That's drawn backlash from conservative groups who are calling their bluff.
14: Underneath the sentiments about flood control is hidden a deeply held sentiment about the border not really being real.
13: Chris Russo with Texans for Strong Border says he feels that's a dangerous worldview. Reliance providing cooling centers and other resources across the Houston area as the summer heat sets in. Energy company's annual Beat the Heat program offers air-conditioned spaces for the elderly and the disabled and people without sufficient cooling at home. And the Dallas Cowboys mandatory minicamp is now wrapped up. Dallas held its final mandatory practice session Thursday in Frisco, and the team will now take some time off. I'm Carrie Lockie.
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0: free at last. How you doing? I am free at last, hey. Today and tomorrow, by executive order of the President Barack Obama, all persons of African American descent get to take the day off in order to get their Juneteenth on, huh? From the highest of yellow to midnight under a skillet, people of all colors is asked to celebrate our freedom, huh? Join the party tonight at Uncle Henry's Foxy Lady Lounge, featuring the silver shaking baked pole dancers, a troop of elderly ladies who can still work it for the men's. They will wear y'all out in a midnight review. Over at the Macadamia Jubilation Congregation, they'll be hosting a free all-day healthcare clinic held at the parking lot at the Packing Mark right off of MLK Street. It will be a live nurse's aide available who will see, do you have high blood, do you have sugar, or possibly roaches of the liver. It will also be students from the junior college doing chiropractic adjustment on people's necks. The Anti-Watermelon Defamation League is supposed to be doing some kind of protest at Sheila Jackson Lee's office, but the lady who organized it don't even be answering her phone. I hadn't heard no email from her in a week or two. Somebody need to go check on her. She stay down there behind shipping donuts. She got that yellow-looking milk carton house. Get out there and celebrate it, honey. Happy Juneteenth. And now back to the Macabera program.
1: I have long maintained that the most honest voice on subjects, the subject of what the Democrat Party has done to the black community in this country, does not belong to a politician. Pundit, politician, writer, media. It belongs to a woman in her 90s who lives in the little community, almost all black, of Sunnyside in Houston. She was a Democrat her whole life. She sat at the trough like everybody else. She says it. She voted the way the pastor told her to vote. She did what she was told to do. She rode in the souls to the polls. And then one day, she had an aha moment. She had a moment of clarity. And what she has said on this program over the years about broken families, crime-infested neighborhoods, fathers removed from the home or no longer in the home, the government replacing them in the home, in the lives of young people, black pastors who preach hatred from the pulpit on Sunday and drive their congregants to vote after the service. And of course, that's not every pastor. Good grief. If I ever say black pastors who did this, that is those black pastors who do it. It's not all black pastors. If you can't understand that, please don't listen to our show. You are not my listener. If you are looking for me to be insulting someone and whatever I say you're going to misconstrue, don't listen. You know, you people who send me emails, I'm really offended when you said that some Indians come here and do this. Well, do you do it? No. Well, then why are you offended? Do you agree they do it? Yeah, but it's not all Indians. That's why I use the word some. Do you not understand the word? Are you that insecure? But Joyce, the sage of Sunnyside, is so honest, so raw, so authentic. She loves black people. She loves all people. She has watched her community and her own self be used election cycle after election cycle and then abandoned. Joyce, the sage of Sunnyside. And on this Juneteenth, where we honor those with a real message, not a skin color, who happen to be black, here's a montage. We could have literally done an entire show of Joyce, the sage of Sunnyside. But here's a brief montage, thanks to Jim Mudd for putting it together, of some of her greatest moments.
2: We're waiting to see Trump go to prison. And senior citizens are getting murdered right in our communities. Black senior citizens, I know they're white senior citizens too, but I'm talking about where I live. And we are sitting here just satisfied waiting on Trump to go to prison. This is so stupid. I tell people in my community, you know, you all are so stupid. We are sitting here in the ghetto, and we are sitting here waiting for a billionaire to go to prison. This is so insane. This is happening in Houston, and we have black mayor, black city councilwoman, black police chief, black whatever. And Democrats often say that blacks are underserved. Now, I don't agree with very much Democrats say it, but I agree with them. But who underserved us? Because we don't like, we hate Republicans, you know.

0: majority voted to take God out of the platform. And we are still, that's the, and I have serious problems, and I've said before, but the pastors preaching this hatred, and I also have a problem with the congregants that sit there and soak this garbage in. They have broken up families. Remember, they took the father out of the home and made the government the daddy, and look where we are today. And they have given us crime-infested neighborhoods, closed black businesses, inadequate schools. Well, they don't want our children to have vouchers, but their children go to private schools. They have given us rat, roach, crime-infested housing projects. The policemen won't have to shoot them because they will already be under control. I grew up in a community, Michael, where there were many young black men. Not one of those young black men went to jail, let alone prison. We got to change this thinking that we have in the black community. And you know, and our prisons are full of our young black men, and it's a direct result of no dads in these homes. And I know I've shared this many times before when Obama was in the White House. Oh, we got a, oh, we're so happy we got a black man in the White House. I said, but we need to have a black man in the Black House and tell us the Republicans hated us and we'd go to the polls. And I was right there at the trough with the pigs, with the other pigs. I was right there. So that's why I do not hate you. I love you because I was like the prodigal son. One day I came to myself and I thought, there's something wrong with this. They just come out at election time and feed us and tell us how to vote, and then they leave us, and we don't see them anymore until it's time for us to vote for them again. Voting for them, and like I said, they keep us angry. All they have to do is holler white supremacy. All they have to do is holler racism. Every time it's a campaign, that racism card is going to be played. Racism is not our problem. We are our problem.
1: I have watched people who were riding high, who ran businesses, owned businesses, were doing well financially, get hit by the IRS, and it devastated them. 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

0: with Father's Day upon us. Those of you who are new to the show don't know that usually just before Father's Day, we do our Father's Day special. And with Father's Day on Sunday, we would be doing that today. But we did not do that yesterday. If you missed the show, you can get it on the podcast. Yesterday was our Father's Day special. So that we could leave today, Juneteenth, available to talk about race, and particularly blacks, and black values, and black heroes, and blackness in America. Oh, well, Michael, you're a white fellow. Yeah, well, I'm tired of white liberals defining blackness, so might as well be me. I think I'm a whole lot more grounded and successful and based than any of the white liberals who can't keep a marriage or raise their kids or be productive, spend most of their time in therapy. I am a Christian, happily married, two healthy, happy sons who love me and I love them. I love both my mother passed, but I love my father. I love the extended family. I have officiated their weddings. We see them on the weekends. So why not share these values? I've raised two black sons. And guess what? I didn't raise them black. I raised them as children of God. And that's what we need to be doing. But since there are people who are held up as heroes of blackness, it's important that we define what that means. A lot of Republicans will quote Martin Luther King Jr., and I think primarily because of a certain tokenism. That's who they've been told represents blackness. Well, in some ways, an important part of the civil rights movement, sure, a motivating force, a Gandhi-like figure to the civil rights movement, and his death certainly advanced the cause. But there are other influences during that time. Malcolm X, not to be discounted. Leaving aside his conversion to Islam, black nationalism at the time had a great influence, not all of it negative. A sense of black empowerment, black independence, black entrepreneurism, a values-based, while it was supposedly Islamic, a values-based existence. Sure, I would have preferred he'd be Christian. But there are others, and one of those we will celebrate today. And that is the great Clarence Thomas. The great Clarence Thomas. Interestingly, white liberals don't want him celebrated because he refuses to be their slave. He refuses to be their token. He refuses to repeat their canards that black people need welfare. Black people need to move to the front of the line. I don't believe blacks should be moved to the back of the bus, but I also don't think they should be moved to the front of the line. Neither one of which, because they're black, should be treated no different than anyone else. You can't solve the ills of the past by creating new ones for the future. You can't elevate one person to the exclusion of another to solve a problem that their forefathers were excluded in the past. You are just continuing this problem. Why do people do it? Well, they do it for their own benefit. If my people can be moved to the front of the line, my people can get the jobs, if my people can get the promotions, because you feel bad that supposedly my great-great-great-grandfather, half the time their great-great-grandfather wasn't a slave anyway, then why wouldn't I? Yeah, sure. And that's the trick. That's the game that is played. That is the game that is played. Clarence Thomas is the second most important Supreme Court justice of my lifetime and my second most favorite behind only the great Antonin Scalia. But let's remember it was Joe Biden, imagine that, and Teddy Kennedy as senators on the Judiciary Committee who tried to keep him off the court because they knew the great influence he would have. And after they tried to smear him personally, this was his great speech.
1: Do you have anything you'd like to say?
2: Senator, I would like to start by saying unequivocally, uncategorically, that I deny each and every single allegation against me today that suggested in any way that I had conversations of a sexual nature or about pornographic material with Anita Hill, that I ever attempted to date her, that I ever had any personal sexual interest in her, or that I in any way ever harassed her. A second, and I think more important point, I think that this today is a travesty. I think that it is disgusting. I think that this hearing should never occur in America. This is a case in which this sleaze, this dirt, was searched for by staffers of members of this committee, was then leaked to the media, and this committee and this body validated it and displayed it at prime time over our entire nation. How would any member on this committee, any person in this room, or any person in this country would like sleaze said about him or her in this fashion, or this dirt dredged up in this gossip and these lies displayed in this manner? How would any person like it? The Supreme Court is not worth it. No job is worth it. I'm not here for that. I'm here for my name, my family, my life, and my integrity. I think something is dreadfully wrong with this country when any person in this free country would be subjected to this. This is not a closed room. There was an FBI investigation. This is not an opportunity to talk about difficult matters privately or in a closed environment. This is a circus. It's a national disgrace. And from my standpoint, as a black American, as far as I'm concerned, it is a high-tech lynching for uppity blacks who in any way deign to think for themselves.
0: The IRS won't call or email. They'll send you a letter. And that letter will be in a funny font. It's the font the IRS has used forever. 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Did you do something wrong? 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

0: It is Juneteenth, the day of my brother, my older brother Chris's birthday. He would have been 59 this year on this day. It's also the date of my 34th wedding anniversary. And I want to talk to you and have you think about something that the left hates most on this day. Not a Republican from Alabama, not some oil executive, not even Donald Trump, because hating Trump is almost recreational for them at this point. The person the left despises the most, with the most sustained, personal, visceral contempt, is a black man from Pinpoint, Georgia. The son of a woman who made $10 a week a domestic worker. A man who grew up, a black man, who grew up without running water, raised by a grandfather who told him never complain and never quit. The left hates Clarence Thomas. They call him Uncle Tom, a very nasty slur. They call him Uncle Clarence. They want to put him in his place. Because you think the American left, especially white liberals, they think they can use the N-word on a black person because they have the moral high ground. They call him the wrong black or the wrong type of black. They say he doesn't like being black because he's not the kind of black they want him to be. They want him to be a black who needs welfare. They want him to be a black in prison. They want him to be Carmelo Anthony, and he refuses. They have said that Rachel Dolezal, a white woman who pretended to be black, is blacker than he is in a cultural sense. They call him a tool of white men, you see, because he refuses to be a victim. It's not his opinions, it's not his rulings, it's one thing and one thing only. He doesn't live on their plantation. He's a runaway slave. He's the worst type of black man to the left. A free thinker.
1: If somehow they manage to stumble into the Supreme Court, do any of you guys trust Uncle Clarence and Amy Coney Barrett and those guys to actually follow the letter of the law? No.
2: And I agree with you that just because one is black doesn't make them better qualified. Clarence Thomas proved that.
3: Yeah.
2: That hey, you can get the wrong black.
4: And there's Uncle Clarence Thomas.
5: Oh, y'all, brother. You said that, I did.
4: Me. When I look at the decision he's been part of on that court, it's almost to the point to say, this man doesn't even like black people. He doesn't like being black. Because every decision where color had something to do with it, he went against it.
6: She may not be African-American, but she certainly could be black in a cultural sense. She's taken on the ideas, the identities, the struggles. She's identified with them. I bet a lot more black people would support Rachel Dolezal than would support, say, Clarence Thomas.
7: Well, I think many people would like to see an African-American on the Supreme Court. We don't really need to go into Clarence Thomas's background or his behavior on the court, but I think to have an African-American voice that has definitely not been there since Thurgood Marshall would really be an incredible contribution to our country.
8: I think Justice Clarence Thomas on the United States Supreme Court is an Uncle Tom. A black man allow himself to be used to carry the message of a white man, which is against the interests of black people in America.
0: Clarence Thomas grew up in a world that had every reason to make him bitter. Poverty, racism, the seminary that didn't want him, the law firms that wouldn't hire him, the left that spent 30 years trying to destroy him. but he's not bitter. You ever hear him laugh? One of the greatest things you'll hear, he has a roaring laughter. He is settled. He's rooted. He's fixed. He's, well, I'll use the phrase a compass needle because I like his north is north. North is still north phrase, which we're going to play. We play it throughout the year, but felt like today was a good day. He has a line that he uses, if you've probably heard me use it before. It's one of the most quietly powerful things I've ever heard a public figure say. He's not talking about the law when he says it, even though he's a Supreme Court justice. He's talking about something even deeper than that, about what it means to hold a position when the world is screaming at you to let it go, when your friends are calling you crazy, when you refuse to get that shot, when you refuse to play along, when the attacks come, when the institution you serve is called illegitimate by the very people who want your seat. North is still north.
3: You can be in the middle of a hurricane, or you can be on a calm day. North is still north. You could be in a thunderstorm. North is still north. People can yell at you. North is still north. It doesn't change fundamental things. And in this business, right is still right, even if you stand by yourself. You can be in the middle of a hurricane, or you can be on a calm day. North is still north. You could be in a thunderstorm. North is still north. People can yell at you. North is still north. It doesn't change fundamental things. And in this business, right is still right, even if you stand by yourself.
9: I'm going to add a little bit about these whorehouses. I know all about them.
0: Ramon wants to know what around the world is.
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3: You can be in the middle of a hurricane, or you can be on a calm day. North is still north. You could be in a thunderstorm. North is still north. People can yell at you. North is still north. It doesn't change fundamental things. And in this business, right is still right, even if you stand by yourself.
20: Hi, I'm Wes. So head my way if you want to be a North Star.
21: My map says I'm north because I had a pole at birth. But that's not my preferred direction. I'm trans-west because I love a beautiful sunset.
22: Hi, I'm south. I'm a cis direction. But I love that powerful gay actor Cary Grant and his powerful trans rights film North by Northwest.
23: Hi, my map says I'm east, but I came out to my parents as a non-latitude. Sometimes I feel more northeast and other times southeast.
24: It's fun to stay at the
0: On April 20th of this year, a few months ago, Clarence Thomas stood at the University of Texas and delivered what may be the most important speech any sitting court, Supreme Court justice has given, at least in quite a few decades. He didn't talk about the cases before him. He didn't talk about abortion or the death penalty or Trump's terms or the cases against Trump. He didn't hedge. He traced a direct line from Woodrow Wilson's progressivism. And by the way, first person I heard talk about this publicly, Glenn Beck. I give Glenn Beck credit for bringing up that Woodrow Wilson's progressivism. Why am I not able to talk today? That Woodrow Wilson's progressivism led to the assault on individual liberty that we're seeing right now. And that's what Clarence Thomas is going to talk about here. He started with something that will rearrange the furniture in your mind if you are willing to let it. Just let it wash over you. He identified the moment He pinpointed the precise intellectual moment when the American left decided that your rights do not come from God. You see, that's what we believe, those of us. That's the American view, that we have what are called natural rights. Those are God-given rights. Man does not give us those rights. Man can only take them away. This is the moment the left decided that rights come from the government. Woodrow Wilson said so explicitly. He argued that liberty is not a natural right that comes before the state, that precedes the state. It is a gift that the state bestows upon you on its discretion, on its terms. You see, it's a privilege. It's a license. They may or may not give it to you. They may choose not to give it to you. It is theirs to give. But see, we do not believe that. We believe in natural law. We believe that God gave us rights, and that government, that our, the reason we institute government is to prevent others from taking them from us. That's not a footnote in history. That is the operating system of the modern Democrat government, the modern Democrat state, that the state, the government gives you your rights, and the government can take them away. So if the government wants you to go get a shot, they'll tell you what to do, and you'll damn well do it, and you won't complain because they're the experts and you're not. They hold all the cards. If they, excuse me, if they want to take away your gun, they will, because they're the ones that gave you the right to have it in the first place. If they want to tell your kid to cut his wiener off, they will, because they're more important than you, and you only get to have a child because they let you. So on Juneteenth, Clarence Thomas, the son of a sharecropper's grandson, named it out loud. And I'm proud to say it was at University of Texas at my alma mater law center.
1: At the beginning of the 20th century, a new set of first principles of government was introduced into the American mainstream. The proponents of this new set of first principles, most prominent among them, the 28th president of the United States, of our country, Woodrow Wilson, called it progressivism. Since Wilson's presidency, progressivism has made many inroads into our system of government and our way of life. It has coexisted uneasily with the principles of the Declaration. Because it is opposed to those principles, it is not possible for the two to coexist forever. Progressivism was not native to America. Wilson and the progressives candidly admitted that they took it from Otto von Bismarck's Germany, whose state-centric society they admired. Progressives like Wilson argued that America needed to leave behind the principles of the founding and catch up with the more advanced and sophisticated system of relatively unimpeded state power, perfected. He acknowledged that it was a foreign science, speaking very little of the language of English or American principle, which offers none but what are, to our minds, alien ideas. He thus described America, still stuck with its original system of government, as, quote, slow to see the superiority of the European system. Progressivism was the first mainstream American political movement, with the possible exception of the pro-slavery reactionaries on the eve of the Civil War, to openly oppose the principles of the Declaration. Progressives strove to undo the Declaration's commitment to equality and natural rights, both of which they denied were self-evident. To Wilson, the unalienable rights of the individual were, quote, a lot of nonsense. Wilson redefined liberty not as a natural right attendant antecedent to the government, but as, quote, the right of those who are governed to adjust government to their own needs and interests. In other words, liberty no longer preceded the government as a gift from God, but was to be enjoyed at the grace of the government. The government, as Wilson reconceived it, would be, quote, beneficent and indispensable. Progressives such as John Dewey attacked the framers for believing that their ideas were immutable truth, good for all times and places, when instead they were, according to him, historically conditioned and relevant only in their own time. Now Dewey and the progressives argued those ideas are to be displaced. Progressivism seeks to replace the basic premises of the Declaration of Independence, and hence our form of government. It holds that our rights and our dignities come not from God, but from government. It requires of the people a subservience and weakness incompatible with a constitution premised on the transcendent origin of our rights.
2: I looked at him and they looked at me, you know, and I just looked at her and I said, just get your stuff and get out.
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2: So I reached over and got a newspaper and I rolled it up. And I slapped him on the nose. I said, bad dog.

0: 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Well, I don't even trust you to do that.
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7: An agreement between Israel and Hezbollah. I'm Lee Silasera, Fox News. The deal to stop their conflict after heavy fighting last night as the U.S.-Iran Memorandum of Understanding hangs in the balance.
8: Last night, four Israeli soldiers were killed when Hezbollah attacked their tank in southern Lebanon. The IDF called it a violation of the ceasefire. Israel then launched retaliatory strikes against dozens of targets. The U.S.-Iran Memorandum of Understanding states Lebanon is covered by the ceasefire. One day after Iran's supreme leader accused Trump of signing the memorandum out of desperation, Trump responded, quote, "We didn't meet out of desperation. Iran did. They are finished."
7: Fox's Lucas Tomlinson at the White House. President Trump says the Strait of Hormuz is open and oil tankers are moving through. Cleanup underway in Louisiana after the remnants of Tropical Storm Arthur tore through parts of the state.
9: Louisiana Governor Jeff Landry declaring a state of emergency in response to the storm, calling the amount of rain historic.
10: It probably will break a state record for the amount of waterfall in such a short period of time.
9: The National Weather Service noting parts of the state saw more than 20 inches of rain, strong winds, and at least three EF1 tornadoes.
7: Fox's Kristen Goodwin. At least 200 homes are flooded in Louisiana. Midwest, meanwhile, recovering from a line of strong storms that ripped through parts of Illinois, Kentucky, and Indiana on Wednesday, damaging homes and downing trees and power lines. Federal officials say three hikers died from apparent heat-related illnesses in the Grand Canyon on two separate days in the past week, where temperatures can be higher than 109 degrees in the shade during midday hours. Park officials say the Grand Canyon has seen an increase in heat-related illness in recent weeks and urge Inner Canyon hikers to stay off trails between 10 a.m. and 4 p.m. America is listening to Fox News.

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1: Looking at the upper level of I-10 westbound between North Frio Street and going just past Calabria, that road construction will continue for the next several weeks. Two right lanes are going to be blocked off with only the left lane open. The lower level is completely free to use, though. And then on I-10 eastbound, the entrance and exit ramps coming to and from La Cantera Parkway are also going to be covered by road construction. I'm William Shotwell, News Radio 1200 WOAI.
2: I think we'll move away from the extreme heat we've had here lately, but back into maybe a scattered storm chance to begin the weekend. A couple of scattered storms possible overnight, low 78. A widely scattered storm Saturday, still a high of 90 and still heat indices that could approach 100. Sunshine, dry and warm for Father's Day on Sunday, highs mid-90s. I'm meteorologist Mark Thibodeau from the Weather Channel on San Antonio's official weather station, News Radio 1200 WOAI.
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3: Liberal activists are suing the federal government to stop the building of border barriers in West Texas, arguing it will lead to flooding in the Big Bend area. That's drawn backlash from conservative groups who are calling their bluff.
4: Underneath the sentiments about flood control is hidden a deeply held sentiment about the border not really being real.
3: Chris Russo with Texans for Strong Border says he feels that's a dangerous worldview. Reliance providing cooling centers and other resources across the Houston area as the summer heat sets in. Energy company's annual Beat the Heat program offers air-conditioned spaces for the elderly and the disabled and people without sufficient cooling at home. And the Dallas Cowboys mandatory minicamp is now wrapped up. Dallas held its final mandatory practice session Thursday in Frisco, and the team will now take some time off. I'm Kerry Lockie.
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0: is Lee Habib, and this is Our American Stories, the show where America is the star and the American people. And we'd love to hear stories from our listeners. 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They're some of our favorites. After the United States withdrew from Vietnam in the 1970s, their allies around the region who had fought against the communists faced torture, involuntary servitude, and death. They were on their own. The man to lead the charge to save them, the governor of Iowa, Robert Ray. Here's our own Monty Montgomery with the story of the good governor. Take it away, Monty.
1: In the state of Iowa, there's a unique ethnic group. In fact, there are more in Iowa than anywhere outside of Asia. They're called the Taidan. But how did they end up there? Here's Matthew R. Walsh with the rest of the story.
2: Taidan means black tie, and they're called black tie because of the clothing worn by their women. Now, this ethnic minority was from northwest Vietnam. That's their ancestral homeland around the place called Dien Bien Phu.
1: But they ended up in Laos after North Vietnam fell to the communists.
2: But what happens is South Vietnam falls to communism, and these Taidan are very scared because they know that the communists remember them and how they fought against them in North Vietnam. These Taidan are worried Laos is going to be next. And in May of 1975, they actually cross the border into Thailand seeking asylum. And it is from Thailand that they write letters to 30 U.S. governors. They want to be resettled as a group. They want all these Taidan, they want their fellows, to be able to go to the same place. And nobody listened except for the governor of Iowa, Robert Ray. And he agrees to resettle these Taidan, but he couldn't do it immediately because the U.S. government was only accepting refugees from places that had fallen to communism. And the Taidan had fled in May of 75. Laos did not officially fall to communism until December of 1975. So the governor had to kind of bend the rules and say, well, can you let me bring these people in? And Kissinger and Ford agreed, and they basically just said, well, these people are originally from Vietnam, and that place has fallen to communism, and we'll bring them in. And this Taidan group ultimately comes to Iowa in 1975. So Governor Ray brings in these Taidan. Vietnam falls to communism in 1975, but it takes a while for the communists to really gain a firm hold on the South.
1: And thus began a second refugee crisis in Asia.
2: People were fearful that their sons were going to be drafted into this military and have to fight for the communists. So what do? They take to the seas.
1: And it was incredibly dangerous for them.
2: They got in these small boats. Some of them are very rickety, unseaworthy. So pirate attacks, rape, murder, people dying of thirst, dying of disease. Hundreds of thousands of people took to the seas, and it's estimated that 1 in 3 actually died. And some people, right when they're about to get landfall, there's this joy, but then a boat comes and they actually tow the refugees back at sea, because these places like Singapore, they didn't want refugees. Malaysia doesn't want refugees. They're poor. They resent these people coming in, taking resources. Some of them will actually be stoned to death when they arrive on shore. So Governor Ray watches a basketball game at Drake University, and then he returns from this game and watches a 60 Minutes program. It's a special report on the boat people done by Ed Bradley, and they're talking about all that these people had been through. Well, Ray was very moved, and he's like, we have to do something. He had already created this refugee resettlement program to help the Taidan in 1975. It's still running. So what he says is, Iowa will agree to accept 1,500 extra refugees. And he then wrote letters to every governor to do more to help the boat people. And he wrote to President Carter to do more to help the boat people. He's one of the first politicians to stand up and say, we need to help these folks. So That's the kind of the second thing that he did, was helping the boat people. It's the second of basically three big things that Ray did as governor of Iowa. Bringing in the Thai Dom was first, helping these boat people, refugees, come in was second, and the third will be helping people from Cambodia. Well, Ray, he's born in 1928. He's from Des Moines. He's a Des Moines guy. And he just misses out on World War II, but he does join the service. And while he's in the service, right after World War II, he's in the East, and he really gets to see the devastation. So I think that made an imprint on him as a young man. It was something that was impressionable to him. He then goes to Drake University. And even before that, I guess I should say, at Roosevelt High School in Des Moines, he was known for sticking up for the little guy. He wasn't interested in people bullying others. But he goes on to Drake, and then he studies law. And he becomes a lawyer, and then basically a chairman of the Republican Party.

0: And when we come back, more of this remarkable story, the story of Robert Ray and the refugees here on Our American Stories. 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
0: And we return to Our American Stories and the story of Governor Robert Ray, the governor of Iowa for 14 years, and the refugees he brought into his state. When we last left off, Ray had decided, even in the face of criticism, to be the first governor to take in refugees from Vietnam. And he would soon take a flight overseas to take stock of the situation in the refugee camps. Here again is Matthew R. Walsh to continue the story.
7: Well, the catalyst for Ray's trip overseas is his work with the Thai Dom. He brings in the Thai Dom starting in 1975, but they still have family. They still have friends, still have loved ones who are coming in. So he's visiting these camps where there's still Thai Dom, and there's a moving story. They said, Ray, Governor, we want to show you our symbol of hope. So Ray and this small delegation from Iowa, they go look at the symbol.

0: of Hope in this thatched little hut. It's the state of Iowa, Department of Transportation map. That was their symbol of hope. And on this map, there are pins where different Tidom families had resettled and where these folks hope one day they would be reuniting with these loved ones. He's visiting the Tidom in Thailand at the refugee camp Nong Khai, and then he makes an excursion to the Cambodian refugee camp, and that's when, you know, he sees one person died, a young girl died, and her head fell in the lap of one of Ray's aides. Governor Ray, very avid photographer, and he went around the refugee camp and was snapping photo after photo of these kids crying, people sick, losing hope. They didn't have running water. They had hardly anything.
1: And they were escaping a group of people called the Khmer Rouge.
0: The Khmer Rouge, this is basically meaning red people. They were nasty folks in Cambodia. They tore through that place. They were cutting open people, and these Khmer Rouge communists forced people out of the cities and into the countryside to work as slaves. They separated families. One man slit so many people's throats that he developed arthritis in his forearm and had to develop a different technique for plunging his knife into people's throats to kill them. And many people starved to death. And Ray visited the Cambodian refugee camps in Thailand in 1979. And he was just devastated by what he saw. He wrote a great speech and delivered it to an assembly of his church. And this is him talking about visiting the Sakeo refugee camp. Have you ever stood in a small muddy spot about 2 hours while five people died around you? I did 2 days ago. Those deaths were only part of the more than 50 that died in that one camp. On that one day, to see little kids with sunken eyes and protruding tummies trying to eke out a smile will bring a tear to the eyes of even the most callous. And when he returned, he came up with this idea of Iowa Shares, and he handed out that film that he had taken. Didn't even know what was on it. He gave it to the Des Moines Register, the major newspaper, and they published an article, and it showed some of these photos and what Governor Ray had saw in the refugee camp, and the newspaper helped publicize and get donations for Iowa Shares. And Shares stands for Iowa Sends Help to Aid Refugees and End Starvation. And what Iowans did is they purchased a share in humanity, which was the price of a bushel of corn, and they donated money to the governor's office, and the governor's office used this money to send medicine, Iowa doctors and nurses, and food to these starving Cambodian refugees. And one woman sent in her engagement ring to the governor's office, and they had to give it back. They said, we can't accept this. A 9-year-old boy named Eric Sharp donated his Christmas money. As Ray basically announced this, you know, Iowa Shares program, he said, in a world where there is hate, there's more reason to love. In a world where there is hunger, there's more reason to share. And in 1979, Iowans, through this Iowa Shares program, raised over $540,000. Some people backed this movement because of Judeo-Christian ethics, some in the Jewish community, you know, seeing those people starving to death in Cambodia sparked memories of the Holocaust, people being liberated from the camps and looking so terrible because of the mistreatment. So rabbis from synagogues, they helped out. People in the Christian church, they served as sponsors, trying to help people get resettled. And a lot of people felt guilty about Vietnam and the destructive force America played there. Helping refugees was a way for them to heal from the wounds of the Vietnam War. And Ray's work with refugees also kind of gave people pride. Because to be a public official in the early 70s, people were frowning upon you. It wasn't much to be proud of after the Vietnam War, the Watergate scandal. So Ray helped keep people's faith in public government. And what I find amazing is during this controversial era, Ray's approval rating was over 80%. It's quite fascinating. But a lot of people liked him, and that's why they were willing to help. The Thai Dom early on did fairly well. Within a handful of years, they were able to have a vast majority of people own their own automobiles, and a majority of Thai Dom would become homeowners in just a short time period. What they did is they pooled their resources. They tried not to rent. They might be multiple families renting, but just for a little bit, everyone will pitch in and we'll get you your house. And then after you have your house, you and others are gonna pitch in, and then you're gonna get me my house. So they bought a lot of homes. They might be modest homes, but they became homeowners. They became automobile owners. They helped each other out. So the community served as a safety net. Initially, the first group of people who came here, they were professionals. That was very helpful. The first wave, that first 130,000 people that I spoke about, a lot of them were officers in the military, politicians, people with good careers. Early on, a lot of them fell into becoming blue-collar workers. So there's stories of bank owners becoming janitors at banks. So it's tough for that first generation. Now the second generation did quite well, and you know, they're flourishing. There are people who are in the medical community, they're doing great work, but we do have a very diverse and rich state there, and a lot of it stems from this refugee resettlement that began in 1975. There's more Thai Dom in Iowa than anywhere outside of Asia. They created their own community center on the north side of Des Moines, and they named their community center the Robert D. Ray Welcome Center. You can go there for a festival every year. They have a big festival that celebrates their coming to Iowa. They honored Ray at that festival. There's also something called the Asian Gardens that we have here in Des Moines that honors Ray's work with these refugees. One woman, this is a quote from her, her name's Samba Kong, she said about Ray, "I love the man forever. He will be our savior. He is almost like our Abraham Lincoln. He freed us." They really do revere the man. When he died, Governor Ray rested in state at the U.S. Capitol building, and all these refugees came to say farewell, to lay their wreaths and ribbons and other things onto his burial site. He's a very beloved figure, especially amongst the Southeast Asian refugee community.
2: And terrific work on the production by Monty Montgomery. And a special thanks to Matthew R. Walsh. His book, The Good Governor. Go to local bookstores or go wherever you buy your books online. Also, a special thanks to our own Jim Watkins for putting this story together. And what a story about what happened after the communists took over. And it was America and Iowa in particular who came to the rescue. What a story about Iowa's heart, about the American heart, and about love and compassion. What a story. The story of a good governor and a good country. Here on Our American Stories.

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8: This is Lee Habib, and this is Our American Stories. And we love telling stories about music, especially stories about songs and how they came to be. Stories we all know and love, but don't know the story behind the story. Up next, the story of one of the great R&B songs that also happened to be one of the great country songs of all time. Dolly Parton grew up dirt poor to a loving family in the mountains of Tennessee in a place called Locust Ridge. Whitney Houston grew up well-to-do in New Jersey's biggest city, Newark, the child of music royalty. Her mother, Sissy, was a Grammy Award-winning gospel artist. Her first cousin was Dionne Warwick, and her distant cousin was opera legend Leontine Price. The two could not have come from more different backgrounds, but one of pop music's greatest love songs, I Will Always Love You, brought them together. How that happened and how the song came to be is a remarkable story, one that includes Elvis Presley and his manager, Colonel Tom Parker, actor Kevin Costner, and Iraqi dictator Saddam Hussein. The song, written and recorded by Parton in 1973, was not about the loss of a romantic love, but the end of a long-standing professional relationship. Porter Wagoner, a country star well known for his gaudy attire and coiffed hair, gave Parton her big break in show business, signing her to a long-term deal on his nationally syndicated musical variety show. But as time passed, Parton wanted her freedom, creatively and financially. She wanted to leave the man who'd done so much for her career, but how could she do it with grace and with gratitude?
9: I told him I wanted to go on out on my own, so he was just having a fit about it, and we argued a lot, and I thought, he's never going to listen to me. He's not hearing a word I'm saying, so why don't you just go home, do what you do best, write a song. So I went home, wrote a song about it, came back the next day, and I said, Porter, just sit down. Let me sing you something, then you'll know how I feel. And I just want you to know that I will always love you.

0: How did Wagoner react when he heard it? Okay, you can go, but only if I can produce that record.
1: Now it's time for the beautiful little lady to sing a great song for you on our show. And this is, I think, one of the prettiest songs that she has ever recorded or ever written. I hope you'll enjoy it today. I Will Always Love You, Miss Dolly Parton.
2: Thank you. Thank you.
0: I Will Always Love You made its way to number one on the country charts in 1974, along with another song Parton penned on the same day, Jolene. The songs established her as one of country music's best performing artists and one of Nashville's finest songwriters, too.
1: I think that's got to be one of your prettiest songs
2: well,
1: that you've
2: I
1: ever written.
2: Well, I appreciate that.
1: And
2: I'm glad you like it.
1: I'll tell you what, you sang it just sort of like you mean it, too. Like
2: well, I did sort of mean it.
0: And that's where Presley comes into the story. Parton's song had come to the rock legend's attention through his manager, Colonel Tom Parker.
2: Elvis loved the song. But Elvis was ready to record it. I told my friends and people that he was recording it, and they were in town to do the recording. They had invited me down to the session.
0: But the Presley cover of Parton's love song would never come to be. The night before the recording was to take place, Parker told Parton that he didn't allow Presley to record anything without half of the publishing rights.
2: So I can't do that. This song's already been a hit with me, and this is in my publishing company, and obviously this is going to be one of my most important copyrights, and I can't give you half the publishing. He said, well, then we can't record the song, and I was just heartbroken. I said, well, I'm really sorry. But it hurt me because I was so disappointed that I was going to have to tell my friends Elvis didn't record it. But I didn't blame Elvis, and I didn't blame Colonel Tom either. It was a decision I had to make at the time, and I'm glad I did.
0: Parton, it turned out, wasn't just a great singer and songwriter. She was a shrewd businesswoman. She understood the value of her intellectual property and wasn't about to give it away, even to the king of rock and roll. How did one of R&B's greatest divas come to perform Parton's country ballad? Well, it turns out that Kevin Costner, one of America's most famous actors at the time, loved the song and happened to be producing a 1992 movie called The Bodyguard, in which he co-starred with Houston.
3: We were on a mission searching for songs for The Bodyguard. What would be the song that is going to make this movie tie together? One day I was in the trailer, and we heard Dolly Parton's song before, and I said, I wouldn't buy it, you know, because it was a country version, and I, you know, really wasn't listening. Kevin brought it back to me in the trailer one day, and he said, I'm telling you, this is the song. Listen to it with your ears, what you would do with the song. I said, okay, I cleared the trailer out, I played this song. This man wanted me to hear the song, I had to hear the song. I cleared the trailer, and I listened to the song, and it hit me. When she got to, and I'll always love you. That did it. I was like, oh, he's so right.
0: He called Parton and asked her if he could use the

0: song in the movie soundtrack? She quickly said yes, but never heard back about how it would be used in the movie or if it would be used.
1: And so I was driving from my office down on 16th Avenue on Music Row. I was driving to my house in Brentwood. I had the radio on as usual. And I just heard this voice when she did the a cappella, you know, like, if I should stay.
2: If I should stay.
1: And you know, it's like a dog that hears its name or something. I thought, what is that? And it didn't register on me, but it was so familiar. And I thought, what is that? And then all of a sudden, she starts into the I Will Always Love You part. Honest to goodness, I almost wrecked. And

0: And I was so caught up in that by then, it was the most overwhelming feeling that that little song of mine could be done so beautifully, so big, so overwhelming. And it's still one of the proudest moments of my whole life.
1: America and the world were overwhelmed too. The song catapulted to the top of the Billboard charts and stayed there for an astonishing 14 weeks, a record at the time. And it would go on to sell over 20 million copies worldwide. Parton's decision to keep her publishing rights and say no to Parker and Presley was one of the best business decisions of her life. "I made enough money to buy Graceland," Parton told a reporter about the royalty she earned from Whitney Houston's cover. Houston's version of "I Will Always Love You" became, and still is, the best-selling single ever recorded by a female artist. Parton still holds the record for the best-selling single ever written by a female artist. It's a quintessentially American story. A talented white woman from the Smoky Mountains of Tennessee wrote a song that a brilliant black female singer from urban New Jersey brought to the world in ways no one could plan, let imagine. The two women were doing what musical artists in America have done from the beginning of time, sharing and reworking any and all forms of music to make it their own. Thanks to the miracle of free enterprise and intellectual property rights, musical artists in America are not merely protected against the theft of their work, but incentivized to share their work and their songs. Many artists would go on to cover the song, including Linda Ronstadt and Leanne Rimes. One Middle East dictator loved the song so much, he commissioned Syrian pop star Mayana Beasley's to cover it in Arabic and use it as his official campaign song in 2002. That man was Saddam Hussein, who won the Iraq election, well, Saddam Hussein style, with 100% of the votes. Which version of this song is the best? That's not for this storyteller to answer. But one thing is certain. The Houston cover of "I Will Always Love You" changed the life of the writer and the singer forever, making both of them a small fortune and making the world a better and more beautiful place. The story of a song, the story of "I Will Always Love You," here on Our American Stories.
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18: Yes. My father is now 92 and lives an hour north of Milan. His name is Pino Lella. If you had to pick a time to be a teenager in Milan, 1943 would have been the worst of choices. In June, as my dad was nearing his 17th birthday, the British began an intensive six-month bombing campaign. It left a third of the city's population homeless, about 400,000 people. My father and his younger brother, my Uncle Mimo, narrowly escaped death one night following the bombing of a movie theater. They were there to see You Were Never Lovelier with Fred Astaire and Rita Hayworth, and they witnessed many casualties. My grandfather, Michele, in an effort to keep his boys from becoming victims of the continued bombing, sent my father and uncle to a Catholic boys' school. They were familiar with this school because it was there that they had learned to ski and loved the mountains as children. The school was located high in the Alps, above Lake Como, not far from the Swiss border. It was called Casa Alpina, and it was run by a very courageous priest by the name of Father Luigi Ray. Being the oldest of the boys, my dad was singled out by Father Ray and trained to become an alpine guide. At first, my father knew nothing of the Nazi brutality against Jews and others. In fact, he had learned to respect the Nazi high command, many of whom were customers of his family's leather goods store in Milan. They had occupied Milan as brothers in arms to defend Milan from the British bombing. But my dad became brutally aware of the Nazi crimes in September of 1943 when word came of 52 prominent Jews being rounded up by the Nazis and executed in the village of Mena on Lago Maggiore. Their bodies were thrown into the lake for the local citizens to see. It was then that many Italians rebelled and began hiding and protecting their Jewish Italian friends. They formed an underground railroad. For 9 harrowing months while at Casalpina, my father guided many Jewish refugees across the Alps into neutral Switzerland to escape Italy. He risked his life evading Nazi patrols, surviving avalanches and grenade attacks. He was robbed by bandits disguising themselves as anti-fascist partisans. He often carried the weak and the elderly on his back in the dead of winter over the top of the Alps, some of the world's most rugged mountain terrain. Some had embarked on this journey with my father in such a way that they wore street shoes, not exactly hiking gear for the Alps in below zero temperatures. At the time, my dad simply did what he was told to do and thought little of it. Father Ray instructed him to take people to safety, and so he did it. He knew it was dangerous, of course, but even to this day, he doesn't think of what he did as heroic. He had faith in doing the right thing and such a high regard for Father Ray that he would have done anything for him. The missions gave him an identity, a meaningful purpose, and an opportunity to lead. And like many 17-year-olds with reckless abandon, he thrived on the excitement and adventure of it all, at least while it lasted. In June of 1944, my father turned 18, the age at which young Italians were drafted by the state into the military. He had two choices. He could join Mussolini's fascist army and quite likely end up on the Russian front. His other option was to conscript with the German army. His aunt and uncle had connections that might land him a secure and hopefully a safer job in the organization Todt. This was the armament and the construction division of the Third Reich. For his safety, but against his wishes, Pino's father and mother talked him into enlisting in the German army. Dad reluctantly donned the military uniform with a Nazi swastika. What happened next was almost unbelievable. Through a series of extraordinary circumstances, including his wounding during an Allied bombing raid, my father was ordered back to Milan to convalesce for 2 weeks. Then, with a little help from family and his ability to speak French and drive a car, he landed a position as the personal driver and confidant for one of Hitler's most mysterious officers in the German high command. He was a man so powerful in Italy that he responded directly, personally, and only to Adolf Hitler. His name was General Hans Lehrs, the plenipotentiary of the Italian sector for Organization Todt. To Pino's aunt and uncle, his assignment as the driver for such a powerful figure was a serendipitous opportunity of a lifetime. It could help change the direction of the war. They understood the importance of it because they were already working in secret for the Allies and the Italian resistance. The kind of information their nephew would now have access to could be critical for the fight against the Germans. Still a teenager, as a new and personal driver for this top Nazi commander, became a spy known to the Allies as the Observer. For the last year of the war, while driving General Lehrs around northern Italy, my dad learned the locations of tank traps, landmines, ammunition tunnels, and every fortification between Florence and Milan. He observed the Germans' main defensive positions. He secretly documented troop movements. He took notes and photos. And he fed mounds of that crucial information to the Allies by using Uncle Albert's shortwave OSS radio. More than once, My father was nearly caught, which would likely have led to his torture and execution. But he kept the trust of an unwitting General Layers. My dad personally witnessed the Nazi persecution of Jews, as well as the working to death of slaves from many faiths and nationalities in work camps, hoping and dreaming that one day he could testify against those responsible. At midnight, on April 24th, 1945, upon orders from the resistance, my father single-handedly arrested General Hans Layers and delivered him to the American command, which was led by 5th U.S. Army Major Frank Nabel. For the next 5 days, he became Major Nabel's personal guide and translator, at last discarding his uniform and the Nazi swastika. On April 28th, Pino and Major Nabel witness a hideous moment in Italian history. The public desecration of Mussolini's body in Piazzale Loreto amid the hysteria and fanaticism of the frenzied Italian mobs. Hitler killed himself in Berlin 2 days later. With the deaths of the two fascist dictators, my father thought he was finished with the war. But in fact, the war wasn't quite finished with him. In early May, the famous Brenner Pass through the Alps was the most dangerous corner of Europe. The German army was retreating from Italy through the pass into Austria. Thousands of Nazi troops who refused to surrender were on the run, being chased down and cut off by Italian resistance fighters and the U.S. Army. In the midst of this, my father was asked if he would do America a favor and accept the final mission. The Americans asked my dad to be a guide one last time, leading one final escape from Italy. His mission was to drive an important, high-ranking Nazi from American custody to the Austrian border, where he could safely be interrogated for the intelligence he possessed about Hitler's Reich. Who was this top general my dad was enlisted to escort to safety? None other than the very man he had driven for, the very man he had arrested and turned over to the Allies just weeks before, General Hans Layers. Distraught and tormented over the events of the last week of the war, my father accepted that final mission. You can only imagine the conversation in the car between my dad and General Layers. By the evening of that same day, May 3rd, 1945, my dad delivered General Layers to the Americans awaiting for him on the Austrian border. That final escort ended my father's involvement in World War II, but like many of that greatest generation, the experience and the weeks preceding the war's end continued to haunt him for the rest of his life.
19: And to hear the rest of Pino Lella's remarkable story, pick up Mark Sullivan's best-selling book about him, Beneath a Scarlet Sky. And thanks to the son, Michael. Michael's story, his dad's story, a great World War II story here on Our American Stories.
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6: A ceasefire. I'm Deborah Valentine, Fox News. Israel and Hezbollah have agreed to a ceasefire after their fighting in southern Lebanon had threatened to unravel the ceasefire agreement between the United States and Iran. Fox's Alex Hogan has more from Tel Aviv.
7: There was a lot of concern here on the ground today that this deal was already off after renewed fighting between the IDF and Hezbollah. The IDF says that it struck as many as 80 targets in southern Lebanon today, firing back after the Iranian-backed regime in attacks killed as many as 4 Israeli soldiers. And Lebanon says that as many as 47 people were killed there in new Israeli airstrikes. Israeli Prime Minister Benjamin Netanyahu issued a statement saying troops will remain in the security zone, although a senior Israeli official tells Fox, quote, "We are currently in a ceasefire. We remain in the security zone."
6: Vice President J.D. Vance postponing his planned trip to Switzerland for planned peace talks with Iranian officials. Oil prices are down as shipping has ramped up in the busy Strait of Hormuz and U.S. crude reserves are down. Fox Business Network's Connor Hansen reports from the White House.
8: The administration says it could start refilling those reserves in the fall. And while there have been more ships passing through the Strait of Hormuz, some experts warn it could still be a while before things get back to normal. Since the Strait's closure, the U.S. has been exporting record amounts of oil, but that has led to concerns about the state of the nation's strategic petroleum reserves. The SPR currently sits at around 340 million barrels. It hasn't been that low since 1983. Back in March, the Energy Department announced it was releasing 172 million barrels of oil over a 120-day period to help address global price spikes.
6: AAA putting the nationwide average for a gallon of regular at $3.97, down 50 cents from 1 month ago. 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
5: The WOAI Traffic Center.
9: Looking at the upper level of I-10 westbound between North Frio Street and going just past Culebra, that road construction will continue for the next several weeks. Two right lanes are going to be blocked off with only the left lane open. The lower level is completely free to use, though. And then on I-10 eastbound, the entrance and exit ramps coming to and from La Cantera Parkway are also going to be covered by road construction. I'm William Shotwell, News Radio 1200 WOAI.
10: The
8: we'll move away from the extreme heat we've had here lately, but back into maybe a scattered storm chance to begin the weekend. A couple of scattered storms possible overnight, low 78. A widely scattered storm Saturday, still a high of 90 and still heat indices that could approach 100. Sunshine, dry and warm for Father's Day on Sunday, highs mid-90s. I'm meteorologist Mark Thibodeau from the Weather Channel on San Antonio's official weather station, News Radio 1200 WOAI.
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3: Liberal activists are suing the federal government to stop the building of border barriers in West Texas, arguing it will lead to flooding in the Big Bend area. That's drawn backlash from conservative groups who are calling their bluff.
10: Underneath the sentiments about flood control is hidden a deeply held sentiment about the border not really being real.
3: Chris Russo with Texans for Strong Border says he feels that's a dangerous worldview. Reliance providing cooling centers and other resources across the Houston area as the summer heat sets in. Energy company's annual Beat the Heat program offers air-conditioned spaces for the elderly and the disabled and people without sufficient cooling at home. And the Dallas Cowboys mandatory minicamp is now wrapped up. Dallas held its final mandatory practice session Thursday in Frisco, and the team will now take some time off. I'm Kerry Lockey.
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16: 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Up next, a listener story from Joy Neal Kidney, and she listens on WHO in Des Moines, a great heritage signal. Joy is the keeper of her family's stories, and today she shares one with us. 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
17: An Iowa waitress became an officer's wife in Texas. It was the only formal gown my mother ever owned. She bought it for the opening of the officers' club at the Marfa Army Air Base in Texas. Doris had just become an officer's wife by marrying Warren Neal, an Iowa farmer who'd earned his pilot's wings. Doris Wilson had been a waitress in Perry, Iowa, at the McDonald drugstore, which had a soda fountain and a restaurant area. In fact, she was serving Sunday dinner there when the announcement of the attack on Pearl Harbor interrupted the background music playing on WHO radio. She remembered thinking that all of her brothers were liable to be drafted. One by one, the five Wilson brothers left home to serve. Doris's brother, Dale Wilson, and Warren Neal were both Iowa farmers, enlisted as air cadets in 1942. They were awarded their silver wings and became officers on the same day a year later. Dale at Roswell, New Mexico, Warren at Marfa, Texas. A few months later, Doris was working at Bishop's Cafeteria in downtown Des Moines. Her brother Dale stopped by in his uniform to see her there while home on furlough. He was sent to North Carolina next for B-25 combat training. Warren was retained at Marfa as an instructor for advanced cadets. He and Doris had dated off and on since high school and were writing to each other during the war. Doris even wore pilot's wings on her coat. With four brothers already in the service, and calls for women to enlist to help with the cause, Doris collected recommendations from teachers and had begun the process to apply for the WAVES, the World War II Women's Branch of the Naval Reserve. Warren was afraid they would get separated forever, so he asked her to get married instead. Doris, wearing an aqua suit, and Warren in uniform, were married in May 1943 in Dexter, Iowa. Warren didn't know Dakar yet, so the newlyweds caught a ride to Texas with another couple. Their first home was the Cruise Hotel in Marfa, since everything else was full. Day after day, while Warren was instructing at the airbase, Doris hunted for a cheaper place to live, but so did everyone else. Billy Cruz, the hotel owner, said he didn't know what people did after he had to turn them away. Even the cots in the hotel halls were all occupied, and people even lived in areas of the hospital during those war years. Imagine an army moving in on Adel, the county seat of Dallas County, Iowa. Then you have an idea what Marfa is like. Doris asked her mother to send hangers and other things they couldn't buy, like sewing needles. Right away, she was invited to a tea for officers' wives, then a luncheon. This Iowa waitress had all of a sudden become an officer's wife. The luncheon was quite a handy affair, she wrote home, but not as bad as she'd feared. A few weeks later, Warren and Doris found a home. For the next year and a half, they lived in the First Christian Church. They rented a small room in the front of the adobe church, $13 per month for the room, water, lights, a bed, and two chairs. The bath was unhandy since it was at the opposite end of the church, but they were so thankful to find someone moving out so they'd have a cheaper place to live. They'd just gotten settled when they were to attend the formal opening of the new officers' club. Another pilot's wife invited Doris along to shop for gowns for the dance. Doris's was nearly the color of the suit she'd been married in a few months earlier, aqua, short-sleeved, accented with lots of small ruffles. She wrote home that she had fun at the dance and felt like Cinderella. With the war ramping up in Europe and in the Pacific, the Air Corps tried to graduate pilots as quickly as they could. Warren worked long hours, especially when they had night flying and cross-country trips. By then, all five brothers were in the service, so Doris was very busy writing letters. Early that December, she wrote to Dale, then in combat in New Guinea. She ended her V-mail letter, "I'm going to let you in on a secret. We haven't told anyone yet, but we're going to have a boy, we hope, next May." She signed it, "Good luck and love, Doris." Dale never got her message. The small letter was returned, still sealed, marked missing in action. Decades later, the boy she'd hoped for, was the first person to open the little V letter and read it. Doris lost all three younger brothers during the war. There's no photo of her wearing the aqua gown. I remember seeing it as a child only a couple of times, Among her keepsakes in the storeroom of her old farmhouse. But now it's been passed on to Doris's firstborn, who eventually became the keeper of poignant family stories and letters and terrible telegrams. Treasures like the aqua gown to wonder about. Did she ever get to wear it again? To feel like Cinderella once more?

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0: return to Our American Stories. On February 12, 1809, two men were born who would end up being considered among the top thinkers of their time. Both men valued science and technology, were controversial among many of their contemporaries, and both fundamentally changed the course of history. But that's where the comparisons stop. One of these men was English scientist Charles Darwin. The other was President of the United States. Here to tell the story is David J. Kent, author of Lincoln, The Fire of Genius. But first, a reading of Lincoln's own words. Let's get into the story.
1: All creation is a mine, and every man a miner. The whole earth, and all within it, upon it, and around it, including himself, in his physical, moral, and intellectual nature, and his susceptibilities, are the infinitely various leads from which man, from the first, was to dig out his destiny. In the beginning, the mine was unopened, and the miner stood naked and knowledgeless upon it. Fishes, birds, beasts, and creeping things are not miners, but feeders and lodgers merely. Beavers build houses, but they build them in no wise differently or better now than they did 5,000 years ago.

0: ants, and honeybees provide food for winter. Man is not the only animal who labors, but he is the only one who improves his workmanship. This improvement he effects by discoveries and inventions. His first important discovery was the fact that he was naked, and his first invention was the fig leaf apron. Abraham Lincoln.
1: Lincoln and Darwin were born the same day, literally the same day, but under very different circumstances. You know, Darwin was born into a wealthy family of privilege, and he married into a wealthy family of privilege. And Lincoln was born on a small subsistence farm in northern Kentucky on the frontier. It was just his father, his mother, him, an older sister. There was a younger brother, Thomas, who only lived for a couple of months. I mean, very limited as far as how many acres that they could clear for planting crops, because there just wasn't the people to do it. There weren't a lot of schools. There weren't a lot of even other people. There wasn't even a town there. So they left that when Lincoln was 7 and moved across the border into Indiana. Indiana is important for a couple of reasons. One, because in Kentucky, there was slavery. And Indiana, literally when they moved there, was just becoming a state within a few weeks. And it was a free state. So that was part of the reason. The more important reason was because Thomas Lincoln, his father, had lost his farm. And he went through 2 or 3 farms in Kentucky because other people would come and say, you don't own that land, or the person that you bought the land from didn't own it. There was a lot of land title problems in Kentucky. There wasn't in Indiana. It had been planned out much better. He ended up on a farm, then stayed there for the next 14 years. So it was much more stable, and there were other people. There was a small village where they could get help. They could plant crops, but it was still very small. And Lincoln was still primarily the main laborer with his father, even at 7 years old. He says at 7, and he was very tall and strong for his age, he says that he was handed an axe and very rarely put down that most useful instrument for the next 15 years. And where they moved to was an unbroken forest. A dense forest with many, many, many, many different kinds of trees, a lot of undergrowth. So he learned about tree ecology, he learned about agronomy, he learned about weather, he learned about hydrology. He was picking up little sciences along the way. But when he actually became a congressman, his one term in Congress, he had to fill out like a questionnaire for the congressional record, you know, about you. When he gets to the question about what your education is, he just writes one word. Defective. He says when he's running for president, he writes an autobiography, and he says that the totality of his formal education was less than a year. And that's over the first 21 years of his life. He's doing a total of less than a year, you know, a week here, one class here, maybe a couple of months. He could only go to school in the frontier during the winter. Because from the time you start plowing the fields until the time after you finish harvesting and sell off any excess and store whatever you've grown, you don't have time to go to school. You're basically working for survival. You know, if your crops are wiped out, you may starve. There was very little to inspire learning. Most of the other people his age, his peers, weren't inspired to do more. They would go along and follow their father's footsteps and run the farms. They aspired to anything it would be to get their own acreage and plant their own farms and raise their own families and continue the traditions. And the standards for teachers were very different than they were in the East. If somebody said that they could read and write and cipher to the rule of three, then they were a teacher. And if they claimed that they could speak some Latin, They are considered a wizard, but he literally, like my father would have said, you know, walk 5 miles to school, uphill in both directions and in the snow. Lincoln, not so much the uphill of both directions, but he did that to get the little schooling that he got. And in this little bit of schooling here and there, he says he learned reading, writing, and ciphering to the rule of three, which is a very simple math ratio. And that's basically what he says he learned. So that was the formal part, but he really learned most of what he learned on his own. So early on, he's reading what everybody read on the frontier and pretty much everywhere else. He read the Bible. For many people, that was the only book they had access to. He read things like Pilgrim's Progress and Aesop's Fables, so very typical things that people would read. And then he would borrow whatever books he could find. Anybody who had, you know, a library, which meant like three books, he would borrow and he would read whatever he could do. And if he had it for a while, he would read it over and over and study it. And he memorized a lot of things, including poems, and he has very good memory throughout his entire life. His best friend, Joshua Speed, says, well, you can read these things and you'll pick them up right away. And Lincoln said, no, Speed, you're wrong. My mind is like a piece of steel. It takes a very long time to etch anything into it. But once you get it there, it's very hard to remove it. So he would study these things and run it over in his head over and over. And once he did, it was very hard to get it out of there. He had an extremely good memory where he could remember people he met and their families and the circumstances 20, 30 years later. He actually learned quite a bit more than people give him credit for. He downplayed his learning. He wanted to be like the rail splitter candidate. But on his own, he studied several different grammar books, different arithmetics, trigonometry, mathematics. When he becomes a surveyor, he has to learn the math behind surveying. So he teaches himself Euclid geometry, which is about logic as much as it is about math. And he teaches himself the law just by reading law books without working with anybody. He just teaches himself all of this. So he is learning constantly, and he did that throughout his entire life.
2: And you've been listening to author David J. Kent tell the story of the young Abraham Lincoln, who was born, go figure, on the same day that Darwin was born. And what a story he tells about why the family moved from Kentucky, which was originally home, to Indiana. Property rights matter, and there was not stable title in Kentucky, and in Indiana there was. And what a world of difference stable and secure title would mean to this family. When we come back, more of the remarkable story of the young Lincoln and how he came to be here on Our American Stories.
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2: And we return to Our American Stories and our story of Abraham Lincoln with David J. Kent, author of Lincoln, The Fire of Genius. When we last left off, David was telling us about Lincoln's early life and how, despite being born into conditions, quote, unfit for learning, those conditions being a subsistence farm in Kentucky, he was able to become a learned man by borrowing books, attending 1 year of formal education, and getting hands-on life experience. Let's continue with the story. Here again is David J. Kent.
1: as he grew up, he got a chance to get out on his own, which you couldn't do until you were 21. Up until that time, you were effectively indentured to your family, your parents. And even though his father would hire him out, all of the money that he earned doing that would go right back to his father. So around the age of 22, he said, I'm off on my own. Like, I'm finished with this. I don't like being on the farm. I don't like working this hard. I want to be thinking more and doing things that involve my intelligence, not my brawn. And he started on his own in New Salem, Illinois. But he didn't have, outside of farming, very many options. So he became a storekeeper because that was one of the first options that popped up. He ended up running a store with another guy till it went bankrupt, winked out in his mind. So he looked and said, what else is available? Well, I can get this postmaster job because postmaster is not that important, especially out here. Plus, hey, postmaster, all these people get newspapers and I can read the newspaper before I deliver it to the person. All of those things, especially postmaster, kind of dovetailed with another career he had started, being in politics. And it's very much a part-time thing back then. Only a few months a year that you were actually in session. While he was in the state legislature, he started meeting the other legislators, and many of them were lawyers. They were telling him, well, you know, you really need to study the law. You're here in the legislature writing laws. You probably should study the law so that you know what you're writing. And he thought that was a good idea, so he started learning, teaching himself the law. The first thing you got to keep in mind is that the Eastern and Western law could be very different in those times. William Seward, for example, who had been governor of New York and was senator, he had grown up in a wealthy family, gone to formal schools, went to college, went to law school, and he passed the bar exam. And that was fairly typical in the East. In the West, many people did what Lincoln did, which is you read the law. It's exactly the way it sounds. You get law books and you read them and you learn the law that way by looking at these past cases, what precedents there were. Out in the West, there wasn't a lot of precedent for a lot of the issues. Plus, a lot of the issues were very small, divorces and debt collection, things like that. So it was more about, can you convince a jury, as opposed to, do you get the law exactly right? And Lincoln was very good convincing juries. He rode the circuit, so he'd ride out throughout most of the central part of Illinois, go from county courthouse to courthouse, and just pick up whatever cases were there. And usually they would just sit there for 6 months until the lawyers get there, and then they would do the cases, and they would go through like 20 cases in a day. And Lincoln would say, okay, what's your issue? And they would explain it, and then he'd say, okay, let's go talk to the jury, and then it would be done in half an hour. And Lincoln's law career kind of progressed in tandem with the way science and technology progressed, especially as it moved more westward. He very much was aware of the growth of technology. He didn't see it early on because he's out there again in the frontier. He was born in 1809. Up until 1804, the country stopped at the Mississippi River. It wasn't until 1848, after the Mexican War, that we got all of the rest of that territory out to the West Coast. So Kentucky, Indiana, Illinois, this was still the frontier, and it was slowly moving its way west. With that came the technology. So there were steamboats earlier in the Hudson River. Beginnings of railroads were in the east. I mean, everything started in the east and worked its way west. So at first, Lincoln never saw any of this. It was when he was still living in Indiana, when he was 19 years old, he and a couple others took a flatboat down to New Orleans. So they go down the Ohio River, beat the Mississippi River, and then all the way to New Orleans. New Orleans was this big eye-opener for him. It's a huge city compared to anything he's seen before. It's multicultural, multinational, multilingual. There are peoples of all shades and all languages and a huge commerce. He would have seen all these steamships servicing the port. He also saw slave markets, which he hadn't really experienced. There was a road that went past their farm in Kentucky that was the main road for people in, like, Virginia sending enslaved people further south into the deep south where the cotton states. So he had some experience with slavery, but not really that much. And then suddenly it was like you're buying and selling people. He realized there's a lot more to the world. There were some other things on the second flatboat trip I'll mention. He is going starting in Illinois on the Sangamon River, which is a very small, windy river. And the flatboat gets stuck on the mill dam out in New Salem. And he has to get over that dam. But later on in Congress, one term in Congress, and he's coming back, and he's going through the Great Lakes. He goes up to Buffalo and goes to Niagara Falls and sees Niagara Falls, which he writes this great piece about. But then he works his way by steamship back to Chicago. And before he gets to Chicago, he sees another steamship that is stuck on the shallows. And the captain has sent the crew overboard. They're sticking boars and empty barrels and whatever they can to help make this thing float a little bit. He remembers his own getting stuck on the mill dam, and he realizes that there's a need for a way to help boats get over these shoals. And he sits down in between the two sessions of Congress and devises up this patent. The patent is for a device for getting boats over shoals. And it effectively uses what we in science call the Archimedes principle, you know, the idea behind buoyancy and displacement, and that if you can get something that's lighter than water under the hull, you can raise the hull enough to get it over any obstruction. And he did that by having these inflatable bladders that could be lowered and inflated either by hand pumping or by steam to raise the boat up just enough to get it over the shoal. So when he went back to Congress for the second session, he brought this to a patent lawyer in Washington, D.C., and he got it submitted, and he still to this day is the only president with a patent. He made zero attempt to commercialize this. Nobody else tried to commercialize it. But the system itself is actually the system that's used today by the Navy to help get ships and submarines, you know, lifted off the ocean floor when they're sinking.
2: And you've been listening to author David J. Kent. His book, Lincoln, The Fire of Genius, well, it's about one simple thing. Lincoln was a lifelong learner, and he drove himself to learn almost everything he learned, including science and technology. When we come back, more of this remarkable life story, the story of our 16th president, here on Our American Stories.
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2: And we return to Our American Stories and the final portion of our story on Abraham Lincoln with David J. Kent, author of Lincoln, The Fire of Genius. When we last left off, David was telling us about how, despite not having much in the way of a resume, Lincoln was able to become the owner of a shop, a postmaster, a part-time politician, and eventually a lawyer. And not by going to law school, mind you, but by reading the law. Let's pick up where we last left off with Lincoln riding the legal circuit.
1: As he was riding a circuit, he saw that farming was going from a simple, you know, a wooden plow behind a horse to cast iron plows to eventually steel plows. But then you started seeing more technology, things called reapers, these mechanical devices, machinery, which were used to collect wheat and corn, and those were being patented. And there were often cases where somebody would patent a reaper and somebody else would copy it and hope that the original guy would notice, but they usually did, and they would sue each other. So there were plenty of cases like that that Lincoln started seeing. There's a famous one that Lincoln was in called the Manny McCormick reaper trial, where Lincoln actually, in the end — it's a longer story than we have time for, but you know, in the end, Lincoln basically got cut out of it and didn't get to argue the case. but he had researched the differences between these two different reapers that have been developed by two different men and determined the differences between them. And his arguments eventually were the arguments that were used when it finally got settled. There were more and more and more of these types of things happening, and that made more and more cases for Lincoln. And he quickly got a reputation as being very good at being able to handle these because he loved technology, loved to like pick things apart and you know, take it apart and see how it worked. One of the other big areas that he did was railroad type cases. The railroads were working their way west and getting bigger and bigger and more intrusive. And he ended up put on retainer for the Illinois Central Railroad for several years, fought many cases for them, but also worked for other railroads in Illinois. And there were quite a few different private companies that were railroads, not like Amtrak today. There were 50 different companies with short rail lines. But he also worked for railroad workers. He set significant precedents both for labor rights and for corporation rights. So not only was he really big watching and paying attention to all of these new developments in technology, it became a major part of his income from his legal career. There's a particular case called the Effie Afton. Effie Afton is the name of a steamship in the Mississippi River. And up to this point, the steamships were the prime mechanism for commerce. At one point, this Effie Afton left St. Louis going north, and it gets to an area called Rock Island, just across from what's Davenport, Iowa today. And it promptly runs into a railroad bridge that had only been in service for about 2 weeks. It's the very first railroad bridge across the Mississippi River. The Effie Afton runs into it, catches fire, it burns down to the hull and sinks, damages the bridge so it can't be used for a while. And then the steamship companies sue the railroad companies and the bridge company because they put an obstruction across the water. And Lincoln digs deep into this case. He goes up there, he learns the engineering, he calculates the speed of the river and the speed of the steamship. By this time, he had become a steamship pilot himself on the Sangamon River. And he convinces most of the jury that it was most likely not the bridge was an obstruction, but it was either negligence or intentional to try to block bridges from being built across the Mississippi River. Lincoln more or less wins this case, and it sets a precedent that allows the railroads to build many other bridges across Mississippi River. Totally changes how we do commerce in this country. Instead of going north and south on the Mississippi on the steamships, it's now directly east-west all the way out to the West Coast from railroads. Railroads, to even today, are the prime mechanism for moving long-distance produce and different products around the country. He clearly understood more than most people know. His colleagues, they understood that Lincoln was different. He had a scientific mind. He understood technology better than anybody. That mentality becomes very important in the Civil War. You know, the North and the South just hated each other and they were fighting a war. But Lincoln, being kind of the guy in the middle, was saying, I have a more important role. I need to resolve this so that the Union stays together. That was his thinking, and he was analyzing everything to determine the best steps that he could take in order to make that happen. Even things like the Emancipation Proclamation, he couldn't just say, okay, I'm going to get rid of slavery everywhere. He had to be very careful about how he did it so that he didn't lose the border states, those four slave states that stayed with the Union. If he said, well, I'm going to ban slavery in your states, they would have very quickly gone join the Confederacy, and that would have been the end of the United States. So he was very much that logical, thoughtful thinker that could work through a lot of different issues. On a more specific level, he very much encouraged technology development. There were plenty of old school military people who said, just give me a bunch of muskets. They're easy to use. We can mass produce them quickly. We don't have to worry about different ammunition and different supply chains for different types of weapons. Just give me those and we'll send these people out there and hope they survive the battle. Lincoln was like, yeah, but there's got to be a better way. So he had plenty of people coming to the White House showing them their new guns, everything from multiple shot repeating rifles to

0: different types of cannons and rockets and machine guns. I mean, all sorts of things. There's a Spencer repeating rifle where there's a famous story where he goes and Spencer comes in and pitches his rifle. And this rifle, instead of having to load it from the barrel, you actually have a 7-shell cartridge that you can jam into the butt of the stock. This is the modern way of thinking as far as guns work. So Lincoln, like, is intrigued by this idea, and he takes one of these and goes out with Spencer into the what's now the Ellipse out behind the White House, and he takes 7 shots into a piece of wood. Shows that he's actually a pretty decent shot. And then he goes to fight rhetorically with the ordnance officer. Because the head of ordnance is an old school guy who does not like the idea of these multi-shot weapons. Because, you know, you got a bunch of green troops that don't have much training. Now you're going to send them out there where they can shoot 7 shots very fast. They're going to just shoot them very fast and then throw the gun down and run. Plus, these things are much more complicated, and it's muddy out there and raining all the time, and, you know, they're not going to work. So Lincoln had to argue with ordnance officers to push things like the Spencer 7-shot repeating rifle. He did go to bat for this particular one, and he ordered that it be put into service. And one other thing that he pushed that became critical is ironclads. All the ships up until that point were wooden sailing ships. He did the same thing with telegraph. It was the first war that the president of the United States could send messages almost instantaneously, not like texting today, but, you know, almost instantaneously, out to the front. He could tell the generals, you know, give them advice on what to do and get advice and find out what the status is, and then use telegraph to get to other generals in other parts of the battle, which was all over the eastern United States and even in the West. I do want to mention, Lincoln did a lot to institutionalize science and technology that remains true today. He began the National Academy of Sciences, and he tells Congress, agriculture is so important, and we have some dusty desk, literally one dusty desk in the back corner of some other department. We should have its own department for the Department of Agriculture, and Congress created it at his request so that we could improve the yields, improve the efficiency of agriculture. And then he and Congress, and he's working with Congress on all of these because they have to pass the laws. Now, they passed the Homestead Act, which provided for westward expansion, passed the Morrill Land Grant Act to create what were called land grant colleges that were required to teach science and engineering. So he did all of that while in the middle of trying to keep the country from falling apart.
1: And a special thanks to David J. Kent, author of Lincoln, The Fire of Genius. The story of Lincoln the Lifelong Learner here on Our American Stories.
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9: Holding their fire, I'm Chris DeMeo, Fox News. Israel and Hezbollah agree to a truce as fighting delays U.S. and Iran negotiations.
10: Vice President J.D. Vance's trip to Switzerland to negotiate the terms of a peace deal with Iran was postponed Friday, with the White House citing logistical issues. The Associated Press reporting Iran suspended the talks because of fighting in Lebanon. Israel and Hezbollah agreeing to renew a ceasefire in Lebanon after deadly strikes Friday threatened to jeopardize the U.S. and Iran negotiations. An initial agreement between Washington and Tehran signed earlier this week calls for an end to all military operations, an end to the U.S. naval blockade on Iran, and a full reopening of the Strait of Hormuz. It creates a 60-day window for officials to negotiate a lasting, final agreement. Kristen Goodwin, Fox News.
9: Meantime, as the Iran negotiations continue, there are six American hostages locked up in Iran. Might their fate be part of this deal?
11: At least two of those Americans remain in the notorious Evin prison. Kamran Hekmati, a 61-year-old Jewish Iranian-American grandfather from Long Island. Hekmati was visiting family in Iran last spring when he was arrested over a trip to Israel 13 years ago for his son's bar mitzvah. And 49-year-old journalist Reza Valizadeh, who worked for Radio Free Europe for 10 years and returned in 2024 to care for his parents. Reza's attorney, Ryan Fahey, is urging the administration to make the release of all detained Americans a priority.
9: That's Fox's Jennifer Griffin. One day before Operation Epic Fury began, Secretary of State Marco Rubio designated Iran a state sponsor of wrongful detention. A train engineer is dead after two trains collide north of London. A number of passengers injured, some described as having broken bones. Both trains were traveling south to London when they collided. 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
12: Looking at the upper level of I-10 westbound between North Frio Street and going just past Culebra, that road construction will continue for the next several weeks. Two right lanes are going to be blocked off with only the left lane open. The lower level is completely free to use, though. And then on I-10 eastbound, the entrance and exit ramps coming to and from La Cantera Parkway are also going to be covered by road construction. I'm William Shotwell, News Radio 1200 WOAI.
9: I think we'll move away from the extreme heat we've had here lately, but back into maybe a scattered storm chance to begin the weekend. A couple of scattered storms possible overnight, low 78. A widely scattered storm Saturday, still a high of 90 and still heat indices that could approach 100. Sunshine, dry and warm for Father's Day on Sunday, highs mid-90s. I'm meteorologist Mark Thibodeau from the Weather Channel on San Antonio's official weather station, News Radio 1200 WOAI.
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13: Liberal activists are suing the federal government to stop the building of border barriers in West Texas, arguing it will lead to flooding in the Big Bend area. That's drawn backlash from conservative groups who are calling their bluff.
14: underneath the sentiments about flood control is hidden a deeply held sentiment about the border not really being real.
13: Chris Russo with Texans for Strong Border says he feels that's a dangerous worldview. Reliance providing cooling centers and other resources across the Houston area as the summer heat sets in. Energy Company's annual Beat the Heat program offers air-conditioned spaces for the elderly and the disabled and people without sufficient cooling at home. And the Dallas Cowboys mandatory minicamp is now wrapped up. Dallas held its final mandatory practice session Thursday in Frisco, and the team will now take some time off. I'm Carrie Lockie.
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28: And how much of our reality has been hidden in plain sight and maybe about to be shattered? For generations, the UFO mystery lived in the fringes, in the shadows of late-night conversations like this one. This is where I used to hear about it with Art Bell. Grainy photographs, whispered testimonies, and the stories of those who claim to have seen something that they just couldn't explain. And then something changed. Questions once dismissed, well, right now are being asked about in Congress. Military pilots are speaking openly. Whistleblowers coming forward. Government agencies are releasing files. And for the first time in modern history, the possibility that we may not be alone is being discussed in the open. Yet, as the information flows, for me, so do the questions. Are we witnessing the greatest revelation in human history, or the greatest information puzzle ever created, or some kind of psyop? In a world of deepfakes, AI-generated images, advanced drones, synthetic reality, what would actual proof really look like? And has disclosure already happened? Or there's no way it's going to happen? Are we still waiting for the moment that changes everything? Well, tonight, we're joined by UFO researcher and journalist Danny Silva, who has followed the modern disclosure movement since that landmark 2017 New York Times report that brought the subject out of the shadows and into the mainstream. We're going to discuss the latest government UFO files, David Grush whistleblower protections, the challenges of separating fact from fiction, and whether the truth is finally coming into focus. And then open lines, 2 hours of whatever you want to talk about. I bet it's going to be UFOs, but you know what? You bring to this dark table whatever you like. I'm ready for it. So lock the doors, dim the lights, and stay with us, because the biggest questions of our lifetime may no longer be, are we alone? It may be, how long have we known? Danny Silva is next when we come back on Coast to Coast AM.
0: Hi, Dave Michaels here. For generations, my family and I lived in the poorhouse, but not anymore. I found a way out, and on the way, I've proved a few things. People who are struggling, people who don't have enough money to enjoy life, don't want to be like that. They don't want to live that way. We just never had anyone to show us how to stop thinking like a poor person. 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We don't have to be poor. 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I'm teaching my daughter to build her own business. She just bought a car for her mom, and she's only 8 years old. Leave the poor house in the rearview mirror. Thank you for listening, and have a fantastic day.
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28: Welcome back to Coast AM. I'm your host tonight. My name's Rich Barra. And Danny Silva is our guest tonight. I've been pushing for him for a long time to be on the show with me. He is a UFO researcher and citizen journalist who has followed the modern disclosure movement, just like me, since really Art Bell started talking about it. And then the landmark 2017 New York Times report on the Pentagon's secret UFO program kind of launched him into a whole thing. So it is a pleasure to maybe hopefully dig into what is going on out there. And let's finally figure out what is happening with UFOs and UAPs. I like to say UFO still, Danny. I don't know if I've totally converted to the UAP. I think that confuses people.
7: Maybe it does a little bit. And Rich, thank you for having me on. First off, it was great to hear you talk about the Sonoran Desert. I grew up in Tucson, actually.
28: Oh, really? What part?
7: I went to Mountain View High School, northwest of Tucson, and then I also

0: 2003, because now I almost feel like the revelation of it all, or maybe for the common man, maybe for the muggle, maybe this is like very, very shocking. But for the people who stay up late and have been listening to this show for years, I don't know that there were a whole lot of surprises, but they did kind of wrap up a nice bow of it all towards the last 15, 20 minutes. And that part of the movie I did think was great.
1: Yeah, I was left wanting more for sure. And it's funny that you said that about the president, the Jackie Gleason story, and that's 100% true.
0: Yeah, you spoiler alerted it. I was going to give that away, but go ahead.
1: Yeah, I 100% heard that on Coast to Coast for the first time. But I really liked the movie. It pulled a lot of threads together. All of us that have been activists and kind of fighting for disclosure, we just wanted to kind of see that in a movie form. There's been tons of movies about UFOs and aliens, not so many about necessarily disclosure. So I would definitely say that this is the best disclosure movie of all time.
0: Okay, that's interesting. So we've seen over the last few months the videos of we started with the Tic Tac. We don't know what that is. Now we've seen things that, you know, move without propulsion, that seemingly defy gravity. What makes us think those are, just because it's not tech that we know or that we're admitting to, what makes us think that there are little green men flying those things?
1: We don't know at the end of the day. It's a lot of the stories that we hear on places like Coast to Coast AM. You know, a lot of the videos have been supposedly vetted by the government as not U.S. tech and not adversarial tech, because otherwise they'd be highly classified and they wouldn't want to be showing those. So supposedly many of them are legit unknowns, and that's why they were able to be released.
0: Well, let me get to the heart of it here. Let's see if you want to expand on this a little bit as we go, because I'm the one who put the bat signal up in the sky for you, because I think you're a very pragmatic UFO guy. You're not on here talking about, you know, lizards and Pleiades that have come and talked to you. You're looking at it from, what have we seen? What is happening with the whistleblowers? Okay, so let me ask some leading questions. You take them wherever you want. Why now do you think these are being released?
1: It's a great question. I'm not 100% sure. I think there has been a lot of pressure since 2017. I think a lot of it has worked. The landscape, the UFO subject landscape, has really changed a lot over the years and the decades, but especially since 2017. I mean, in 2017, any mention by a politician of UFOs was a huge deal. And now it's basically daily. And we're even seeing politicians tweeting about it. So,
0: and all parties too, right? It's not just Republican, Democrat. It's almost like the Epstein files, where everybody who can is like, release more files.
1: Yeah, so, it's bipartisan for sure.
0: So here, I guess, is my question. Here's why I think there's something to it. Let's go take the Occam's razor. So anybody who listens to this show, this is what I think my 80th show now on Coast to Coast. I've been filling in for George on Fridays now, not every Friday, but about, you know, twice a month or so now for about a year and a half. And I like to take the Occam's razor to things and go directly to it. And so my thing is, if there's nothing to cover up and nothing to see and nothing going on, then why was there such a loud clamp being put down on the truth of UFOs? Why cover up something for, you know, since the 1940s, if there truly is nothing to cover up?
1: It's a great question. And I really liked the quote from Representative Jared Mockovich during, there was a recent press conference with David Grush just a week or two ago, and he said he doesn't know the truth, but he knows they're being lied to, because basically every time they dig in, they hit these roadblocks. So there's definitely a cover-up of some sort going on, and if you believe the whistleblowers, they really ripped the Band-Aid off, and they're going into biologics and not just the UFOs, and they get real deep into it.
0: It makes you wonder, too, like the things that have been released so far are curious, but that's nothing like with like some of the themes that they cover in that Disclosure Day movie, where there's nothing that's been released that would shake your foundation of faith yet. Do we think that's coming, or do we think this is the best shot, and whatever it is that they have shown us is surely not.

0: everything, but that's about all you're going to get is stuff like that. They're going to inundate us with, you know, things that look like Tic Tacs that zip around in the sky, or they seemingly go underwater, and that, and then they can't track it beyond that, and then that's all we're going to get. What do you think is happening there?
1: It's an interesting question. You know, there's been so many claims for so many years that there's these clear, earth-shattering videos. I was really hoping that in some of these first releases, there would be better quality videos. There are some that I think are really great. I tweeted some on my Twitter page, ex-Twitter page. Anyone could look at those at Silver Record. But at the same time, it's frustrating because it isn't the smoking gun. I think also something to take into account is the public's kind of fatigue. When To the Stars Academy in 2017, when they released the Tic Tac and Gimbal videos, I'm pretty sure that they thought that those would be the smoking guns. And once they released them, they got a lot of media attention and they basically changed the trajectory of the subject.
0: Yep.
1: However, they weren't the smoking guns, quote unquote, to kind of cause disclosure and basically convince the world. So it's kind of weird. It's like when things get released, we kind of are waiting to see how the public reacts to it. And there has been a lot of public interest, but at the same time, I feel like it isn't the biggest thing that probably politicians and the public are thinking about, unfortunately.
0: There's something that kind of interests me too. I was watching, well, you know, I get most of my information from Instagram now. In the AI videos of aliens are astoundingly good, and you really have to look like, okay, is this a fake? What am I looking at? Is this a deep fake? What is this, something generated by somebody to get clicks? And I haven't done the research, but maybe you have. Do the AI videos, the fake videos, outpace the real videos? Because the Tic Tac video from the military thing looks like the first Atari game, like really super low res. But if you see something that looks like an alien warning us about AI from the 50s, you think, well, that could be real. That might be what they look like. I'm pretty sure they do. And you end up falling for things a little bit. And so I guess the real videos we're not as impressed with as the fake videos.
1: Yeah, it's really weird. You know, years ago, drones weren't even as prevalent as they are now. And they started to come out, and now we're like, we were saying, you know, these UFOs videos, there's going to be a big problem with them because now there's so many drones doing weird flight characteristics. They don't necessarily have the five observables, quote unquote, but they can still do a lot of odd things.
0: I have to ask you, I don't know what the five observables are. What are those?
1: Let me actually read it to you. So the five observables are what ATIP, Lou Elizondo's ATIP, kind of created about basically what the characteristics of UFOs may be. Actually, there's six. Technically, there's six. But here's the five. So there's positive lift, which is anti-gravity, the ability to resist Earth's gravity without visible aerodynamic surfaces, wings, rotors, or exhaust plumes. Then there's instantaneous acceleration, the capacity to change speed and direction with forces that would exceed the physical limits of biological systems or current human engineering. Then the third is hypersonic velocity without signatures, the capability to travel at speeds well beyond the sound barrier without creating acoustic booms, vapor contrails, or thermal heat trails. There's also transmedium travel, the ability to seamlessly operate and travel through different environments, such as moving from the vacuum of space through Earth's atmosphere and underwater. There's also low observability, the ability to remain elusive to electro-optical, infrared, and radar detection, making it highly difficult to lock onto or acquire a clear image of the object. And then there's the sixth one that didn't come out at first. The five were originally released and talked about a lot by Lou Elizondo and other people. And then when I was reporting, I actually had spoken to Lou. He told me about the sixth observable, but it was kind of in confidence and I wasn't allowed to talk about it. Then he talked about it, so then I was able to write about it. And the sixth is biological effects, which basically means injuries. You know, a lot of people that or military people
0: get too close.
1: Exactly, and they get radiated or have injuries, and it's really unfortunate.
0: So we should probably explain. I started asking you questions right out of the gate, Danny. Danny Silva is our guest tonight, and we're talking about UFOs. And as a citizen journalist, tell me about what turned you on to this, where you pretty much exclusively got roped into what UAPs and UFOs are. Tell me about that part of the journey for you.
1: And I'm basically kind of, you know, retired now. I'm more like a talking head at the moment. But in 2017, the New York Times story came out, and the landscape was not like it is today. There, you know, we weren't hearing about UFOs, like I said, from politicians. We weren't hearing about UFOs on mainstream media mainly. There was kind of the news cycle of the 2017 New York Times story, but that was just huge to even have it in the New York Times. And there was very minimal information. So I hopped on social media. I was on Twitter. I found there was only a few people really even talking about UFOs on Twitter, and we were just kind of starved for information. And in order to get that information, we basically had to do it ourselves. I never thought about writing or anything like that, even though my father was a career journalist. And I had people basically convince me to start a website along with them and write. I came from a music background where I spent a lot of time trying to hound people, you know, to sell songs and things like that. And so I had that kind of skill in my back pocket. And I found that hounding people in the UFO world was a lot easier than hounding people in the music business that have millions of fans trying to talk to them. So I was able to speak to, you know, CIA or intelligence agency scientists and that claimed to work on the UFO subject. I was able to kind of contact a lot of these people, and they would actually talk to me. So we were able to break some stories early on, and now I feel like the landscape has kind of changed, where you're going to see stories on national news now, so I don't have to do as much legwork. But it was definitely interesting to see the changes over the years of what happened with the subject.
0: I feel like growing up listening to Coast, so in my normal life, I do a morning show. I always have since I've been 18. So driving to work in the middle of the night, basically, listening to Art Bell and George Norrie over the years, and you hear all this stuff roll out, and you're like, what? What is going on? That's unbelievable. And so flash forward to, I don't know, a couple of weeks ago, and I'm watching Fox News do a story on the four types of known space aliens. And it kind of comes and goes, shows up on social media, and the public doesn't really seem to dig their teeth into it. Like, we're more concerned about Jelly Roll and Bunny get a divorce. what is happening where we find out perhaps that there are four different types of space aliens that have visited or visiting or might be in control of part of what's happening here? And we're like, okay. Why do you think it both captures our imagination and yet doesn't move the needle? Why is disclosure not the biggest story that's ever been?
1: I think people are jaded. I'm jaded myself in a lot of ways. It is surreal to hear these stories. Oftentimes these stories, they don't come with proof. The alien story, I think that came from Dr. Eric Davis, who's a credible person in my view. However, it just didn't, he didn't show proof of it. And it's really odd to just see the trajectory of everything. And it's kind of the what have you done for me lately mentality from the public, where I think they just get jaded about hearing some of these things over and over, and they need some sort of something else. I guess it would be proof, or maybe an announcement just that's more direct from the president. But we have had politicians basically saying they believe at this point, which is really interesting and something I thought I would never see.
0: The people who get behind the UFO things, like Neil deGrasse Tyson now, or I'm not singling him out, but people like him, you wonder how much of it is clickbait, where they're not really being guided by ratings, but by how many people click on their podcast. So I wonder if part of this is social media and people trying to get clicks on their podcast. That's where disclosure, maybe there's no proof. Maybe that's the difference between personal proof and public proof. More when we come back with Danny Silva. We're talking UFOs. This is Coast to Coast AM.

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1: And Danny Silva is our guest tonight. We're talking UFOs. He's a researcher, citizen journalist, and founder of Silva Record, which is all linked up at Coast to Coast AM. And he's been tracking UFO programs and U of A. He's from Tucson. He might be tracking that. UAP developments, government disclosure efforts, and the evolving UFO conversation. Hey, welcome back to Coast to Coast. Danny is our guest. When we left, I was saying, how much of the people jumping on the UFO UAP train do you think are people trying to get followers and clicks on social media and their podcasts? Can you sniff those people out?
2: Yeah, it happens a lot. You mentioned Neil deGrasse Tyson. You know, he was kind of a staunch anti-UFO guy. He made a lot of negative comments over the years, and now all of a sudden he's kind of on board with it, which is kind of odd. He's already a rich guy, but I guess he's trying to stay relevant. Of course, there's a lot of podcasts and things like that. It's unfortunate when you can kind of tell that they're trying to basically exploit the subject. But at the same time, I guess no press is bad press with it. But it is weird seeing other social media accounts that, you know, don't focus on UFOs. It's weird to see how they kind of digest and reissue some of these stories and just how they kind of view the the files released. It's interesting to see the comments. You know, a lot of people will say, I don't care about aliens. I want to fix my gas prices. And it's just weird to see the public responses in some of these cases.
1: Well, I think about disclosure in general, that's one thing. And then there's so many people that make these claims that they don't ever have to pay the piper on those claims. They can make an outrageous thing like, we have video proof of aliens, and then whatever they show or whatever they don't show or talk about, it doesn't matter. They've already got the clicks. They already got what they needed, and there's no repercussions like, here on Coast to Coast, if we have bad ratings because we do a bad job, then nobody listening. And that's bad. Your ratings are bad. People get fired. But when you're just going for clicks, there's no recompense. There's no coming back from it. You don't have to say it or make good on it. That's why I love what you do. And I love that you take sort of a sober approach to disclosure in general. Is there something that you keep hearing is coming out that hasn't come out yet?
2: Oh, there's a million things. And that's what's kind of the most frustrating thing about this is we're always told that there's, clear videos and one day we'll see them. There's been a lot of kind of threads of stories. Stories will become really popular and then they kind of go away and we're on to the next thing. So that is one of the most frustrating things about the UFO subject to me. Years ago it was about metamaterials, which is kind of another name for UFO pieces from like crashed UFOs and things like that. And a lot of people were collecting them. A lot of UFO organizations were collecting them. And that story kind of, and scientists were looking into them, saying they were going to run tests on them. And some tests were run. But that story kind of went by the wayside. Some people think the conspiracy is that the government kind of snatched up a lot of it. But also maybe it's just a lot of it didn't pan out. And that was kind of a red flag for me and frustrating. At the same time, I know everyone is kind of trying their best with the information they have. But the hype train, as my friends call it, is a real thing. So a lot of these stories get hyped up and then they don't kind of pan out. On the positive side of things, we are seeing all these government releases now and all this government interest, mainstream media interest.
1: And not just our government, right? All over the world.
2: Yeah, exactly. I mean, there was the recent comments by the Brazilian politician. I think it was Japan's talking about it. And that's what a lot of people always ask. Why does this stuff only happen in America? And of course, it doesn't. It happens all over the world on a regular basis.
1: You mentioned that you were from Tucson. The most public, or one of the most publicly talked about sightings was the Phoenix Lights. And what year would that have been? 97-ish? Was that something?
2: Yeah, that was 97. I was in Tucson at the time, and the story goes, of course, you know, it's debatable, but that the ship supposedly went up the I-10, like right through Tucson to Phoenix, if you believe that part of the story. And yeah, I was in Tucson, of course, you know, I was over on the west side, like right by I-10. Of course, I wasn't looking up at the time, but yeah, that was huge. It was pretty weird. I didn't realize how big of a deal it was at the time. I guess I thought it was mainly like an Arizona story. And now, you know, decades later, it's
1: looked
2: arguably
1: at as
2: like
1: the mass sighting. And as I say that, well, now, do you think it could have been drones flying in unison programmed and we were just, you know, not hip to the tech?
2: I don't think so. I think the ships were too big. I guess it could have been, you know, the technology of drones way before it was released to the world, but I don't think so. I think that stays one of the most compelling stories. And the whole thing with drones, you know, a lot of people point out there's been UFO sightings for like hundreds of years, or especially since 1947, and there just wasn't the available tech at the time. And that could probably, I think, apply to 97, I would hope.
1: When you look at the science of this, before we take a quick break here, the footage always seems grainy. And one of the theories I've heard that kind of makes a little sense is that you're not going to get a picture of something that's moving gravity around it, or maybe even moving space and time around it. Of course, it's
2: exactly
1: grainy.
2: Yeah, I mean, that's one of the things that a lot of people believe. That's also one of those observables, you know. There's supposedly this bubble around the craft that a lot of people believe occurs, and it kind of can make the craft blurry. So I don't know. It's one of those things a lot of people do buy into, and it's kind of the catch-22, because if we can't take a good photo of it, it's going to be really hard to convince people.
1: When we come back, I want to ask you about some of the information that you've gathered and working with the To the Stars Academy. And I want to ask you what keeps you awake at night. Think about that regarding UFO stuff, because you can approach this with a sober reality, but at some point we're going to wake up to it. That's all when we come back with Danny Silva on Coast to Coast AM.
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1: Welcome back to Coast AM. I'm your host, Rich Barra. Our guest, Danny Silva from Silva Record. And we're talking about UAPs, your calls coming up here in the next hour, too. In fact, maybe even in this break, too. So what I've seen from all of the videos, and I've tried to watch as many as have come out, a craft that you don't know what it is, that is doing things in the sky, is one thing. Alien proof, I actually haven't seen anything. I've heard talk about it, but I haven't seen anything to make me think that they're actual aliens. So, you know, I'm kind of curious. Do you feel like in your research, one of the things we hear is it's maybe a demonic thing or an angelic thing? Is there anything that makes you feel like this could be a religious thing?
2: I think it could be. Of course, some people really push back against that, and they don't like that kind of talk, and then other people love it. It's kind of just like a hot-button issue. To me, it's all definitions. So one person's angel, one person's demon. It could be another person's alien. You know, it's funny. Reportedly, the Vatican said that they're kind of ahead of the game, and they said that they were willing to baptize aliens or something along those lines. But It's just really odd to think about these definitions. I mean, when you read things in religious texts, a lot of them do sound like UFOs, right? Or you see some of these paintings. Yeah, I mean, it sounds like UFOs. So I don't know the answer to that, but I definitely wouldn't rule any of that out. And I think as long as the religions are able to kind of accept that and it's not some sort of deal breaker, I think it's all good, and everyone should be talking about it and considering it.
1: The thing that makes sense is that maybe there is some technology that was lost during, you know, the Great Flood or whatever, just the way civilizations crumble. And, you know, like right now, if everybody died but me and, you know, my kids, we wouldn't know how to make a skyscraper. We would have no idea how to go about making a skyscraper. We'd make something, but it'd probably be about 3 feet high, not a skyscraper. So I wonder if civilizations went away and there's tech that was maybe lost that maybe is discovered. Maybe that's what happened at Area 51. But it certainly seems like civilization after civilization has been wiped out. And maybe they were more technically advanced in those civilizations than we give them credit for. Maybe an asteroid knocked us out to the Stone Age. And maybe this is rediscovering some technology that existed that we can't explain. You know, just like whatever, the pyramids or whatever else. What are your thoughts on that?
2: I mean, it's definitely possible. I try to stay away from, you know, saying where the non-human intelligence is coming from, and a lot of other people do as well. You know, they don't, everything is on the table, as Dr. Hal Putoff says. It could be, you know, automatically people assume it's aliens from another planet, but they could be aliens that have been here, or whatever you want to call them,
1: different
2: non-human
1: dimension.
2: Intelligence. Yeah, from they could be living in the ocean this whole time.
1: When you say non-human, are you convinced with your research that it is non-human?
2: I'm not convinced. However, that's kind of the key word that a lot of people like to use, non-human intelligence rather than aliens or extraterrestrials, because extraterrestrials kind of makes it sound like it's from another planet. So a lot of people use the non-human intelligence, and some people say the others. Those are kind of just like the acceptable
1: the
2: keywords
1: others.
2: In the UFO
1: that's
2: community.
1: Nice.
2: Yeah. Yeah.
1: That's like the island of Lost. What keeps you awake? I told you I was going to ask you this. What keeps you awake at night regarding UFO disclosure?
2: There's a few different things specifically. I think obviously the biggest one is probably abductions. You know, maybe that's one of the big parts of the government not wanting to tell people what's going on, because how do you tell the world that abductions are real and there's basically nothing you can do about it? It's incredibly
1: scary.
2: Pause right there.
1: So there is, you know, Art Bell had this on his show. There are stories of an agreement made with a president, Lyndon B. Johnson, actually, sometime after Roswell, that the agreement was, you give us some tech and we go ahead and let you experiment on people. So do abduction stories happen in every country around the world or just the United States?
2: I think it's everywhere. I think it's across the board. And yeah, and if that's true, and I heard that, I think, the first time on Coast to Coast as well. I mean, how do you tell the public that? So I don't know. I don't know if they can tell us the full truth if something like that went on.
1: Could it be also that so much money was spent on researching this thing that they not denied for so long that admitting that would be a big problem too?
2: There's a lot of problems. You know, a lot of people think with the crimes that have been committed, people are going to go to jail. I have a hot take on that. A lot of people don't agree with me, and I kind of reserve my I reserve the right to kind of change my mind. But when I think about it and how I feel about it right now is I feel like there should be protections for whistleblowers, and I think there also should be amnesty for kind of like the secret keepers, the legacy program guys. I feel like if we're going to be throwing everyone in jail, it's just going to be harder for us to get the real truth out. And a lot of people disagree with me about that and get really angry, especially people that feel like crimes have been committed against them. And I definitely understand why they would be against it and why they'd be angry at the topic. But in my view, we just need to move forward at this point. And I feel like amnesty for any wrongdoing previously is probably a good idea in my book.
1: For me, the testimony holds a lot more water of belief than just seeing a video. Because when you see lifelong people that, you know, are military or are, you know, people that are officers that just don't lie about things like that, and they have such conviction, or even Bob Lazar, for that matter, for as many people that think he's crazy, I've seen him do enough interviews now where I don't know what the benefit of him making up this story is. He certainly doesn't seem like he wants to be famous for being the guy from Area 51. Doesn't seem like he wants to be that way. Now, maybe my people reader's off, but when you see people who look like they don't want to talk about this come out and talk about it, it's different. You know, I do a radio show, and it's like I always talk about when people raise their hand up to go on the radio, they're not as good as the people that are reluctant to talk about it. The people that are reluctant, their stories are a lot better. The people that want to get on stage, that want to do it, that's a little bit of a hot dog. But none of these people seem like they're trying to show off. They seem like they have information that they don't necessarily want to share, but they feel compelled to share.
2: Absolutely. And you look at the whistleblowers, I mean, they're at hearings in front of Congress, they're losing their pensions in some cases, they're, you know, they're getting threats against them. It's not fun. I mean, even low-level journalists like myself get threats sometimes, let alone these huge famous guys. And it's just, it's a lot of stress. It hurts your family life in many instances. Sometimes it's bad for your career and your business. And long-term, it's usually more net negative than it is net positive.
1: We're talking to Danny Silva, a UFO researcher, citizen journalist. What have you discovered in your journalism that most people would find hard to believe, but you got the facts?
2: I don't know that I can say a lot of facts about things. I would probably, I'm going to bow out of the facts word. However, the thing that's really odd to me is a lot of the UFO lore from decades and decades ago, we're now seeing in hearings in Congress, still being claimed, things that we've seen in movies. You can go back to Close Encounters of the Third Kind. The boxes
1: still holds up.
2: Yeah, it does hold up. And you look at the boxes, they had like the little Easter egg in the movie. On the boxes, it said Lockheed Martin. And now we're having hearings with Coast to Coast AM's own George Knapp, and he's naming, you know, people are I don't know if he named it, but people are still naming like the IRADs, the Independent Research and Development, where they're able to hide from FOIA in the private industry. And I mean, that thread was basically seeded in Close Encounters. So it's like, and all this other UFO lore, like the Holloman Air Force Base supposedly

0: landing with aliens, where they met, I think it was the president or politicians at the time. A lot of this lore from a long time ago, a lot of people believe it currently. And it's really odd to me that it's like this base story, and a lot of the UFO lore, people are still claiming is true, especially in 2026, and politicians are believing it, and it's being reported, like you said, on national news.
1: Speaking of Lockheed, are those hats still available on your website for people?
0: That one, I like vintage clothes, so I had to use that as a picture on my thing. I really like that vintage Lockheed hat.
1: But you can't just buy it as merch.
0: No, you're going to have to. That'd be a good idea, but you'll have to probably go to eBay for that one.
1: Well, yeah, that is a good idea for you. Might as well make some money for you. What are your thoughts on the To the Stars Academy? It seems like they've done a lot to push this into the front of at least getting government to acknowledge that there's things out there that we don't know what they are.
0: To the Stars Academy was my main intro into the subject. I really loved what they did. They changed a lot of things. That was when Lou Elizondo came out. If people don't know, that's Tom DeLonge's company. Christopher Mellon was involved. Just a lot of people. There is a downside to them that I bring up now in retrospect that it maybe is negative, but it's a real thing. You know, they had a lot of people invest into the Stars Academy. A lot of people left to the Stars Academy. Now it's just Tom DeLonge and a couple others. You know, originally they showed a picture of a UFO and basically said that they were going to build this commercial UFO. That never happened. That's all gone. Basically, now they're an entertainment company. The science part of it is gone. So it's looking like everyone that invested, some people did it as kind of a donation because they wanted disclosure, but then some people were actually investing, and I think they're probably going to end up losing their money, unfortunately. However, they changed the world with disclosure on the disclosure front. So the investing aside, they did an amazing job.
1: So when we come back, I want to open up the phones. Are you good to talk to the people?
0: Yes,
1: the
0: sir.
1: People of Coast to Coast who have probably been here since you know, the very beginning of Art Bell and through George Norrie. They have questions for you. We have questions for you. When we come back, we open up the phones to you. It's your show. Coast to Coast AM, back in just a minute.

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7: To Switzerland, I'm Deborah Valentine, Fox News. Although they've agreed to a ceasefire, deadly attacks are reported between Israeli Defense Forces and Iran-backed Hezbollah militants in Lebanon. Fox's Alex Hogan reports from Tel Aviv.
8: The IDF hit dozens of Hezbollah targets after attacks from the Iranian-backed group killed 4 Israeli soldiers earlier, and Lebanon says that at least 47 people were killed in new Israeli airstrikes. While Israel says a ceasefire is in effect, it says it will respond if it is attacked. The State Department says U.S. Secretary of State Marco Rubio spoke with Israeli Prime Minister Benjamin Netanyahu over the phone, and President Trump, in an interview with Axios, called for Israeli restraint.
9: If it weren't for Donald Trump, Israel would have been eviscerated.
8: Meantime, new progress in the Strait of Hormuz. Kepler, which is monitoring the strait, showing recovery, saying this was the most traffic in the critical waterway since June 2nd.
7: According to Axios, U.S. Special Envoy Steve Witkoff and Iranian's foreign minister are heading to Switzerland to advance their ceasefire talks. Outgoing DNI Director Tulsi Gabbard releasing documents that point towards Dr. Anthony Fauci allegedly misleading information about COVID-19.
10: Tulsi Gabbard is saying these documents further prove that and show what she calls a massive COVID-19 cover-up. Listen.
11: Dr. Fauci became the nation's pandemic pundit, and he publicly pushed lies, disinformation, and censorship using every platform available.
10: She argued the records show intelligence officials were discussing a possible lab leak much earlier than many Americans realized, and that some analysts who supported that theory later faced career consequences. Gabbard claims Dr. Fauci, quote, provided millions of dollars in U.S. taxpayer dollars to fund dangerous gain-of-function research at the Wuhan lab.
7: Fox's Brooke Taylor, Dr. Fauci has denied wrongdoing. 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
12: Looking at the upper level of I-10 westbound between North Frio Street and going just past Calabria, that road construction will continue for the next several weeks. Two right lanes are going to be blocked off with only the left lane open. The lower level is completely free to use, though. And then on I-10 eastbound, the entrance and exit ramps coming to and from La Cantera Parkway are also going to be covered by road construction. I'm William Shotwell, News Radio 1200 WOAI.
13: I think
5: we'll move away from the extreme heat we've had here lately, but back into maybe a scattered storm chance to begin the weekend. A couple of scattered storms possible overnight, low 78. A widely scattered storm Saturday, still a high of 90 and still heat indices that could approach 100. Sunshine, dry and warm for Father's Day on Sunday, highs mid-90s. I'm meteorologist Mark Thibodeau from the Weather Channel on San Antonio's official weather station, News Radio 1200 WOAI.
13: What has happened
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19: Liberal activists are suing the federal government to stop the building of border barriers in West Texas, arguing it will lead to flooding in the Big Bend area. That's drawn backlash from conservative groups who are calling their bluff.
20: Underneath the sentiments about flood control is hidden a deeply held sentiment about the border not really being real.
19: Chris Russo with Texans for Strong Border says he feels that's a dangerous worldview. Reliance providing cooling centers and other resources across the Houston area as the summer heat sets in. Energy company's annual Beat the Heat program offers air-conditioned spaces for the elderly and the disabled and people without sufficient cooling at home. And the Dallas Cowboys mandatory minicamp is now wrapped up. Dallas held its final mandatory practice session Thursday in Frisco, and the team will now take some time off. I'm Carrie Lockie.
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1: The website Silva Record, linked up at Coast to Coast AM. Our guest tonight, Danny Silva, UFO researcher, and ready to take your calls. So, Danny, I was thinking about the slow rollout, or the quick rollout, I guess, by some people, of this and the timing of Disclosure Day opening pretty much around the same week or so that the UFO or the Pentagon released a bunch of these UFO files. Do you think that's coincidence or a happy accident or planned out?
2: I think it was probably a happy accident, but that you never really know for sure. I mean, it does take a long time for them to make the movie. Spielberg did say he was kind of inspired by, you know, the Times article and the post-2017 thing, just like myself and so many others. So I think he kind of started working on it, and it takes years to make the movie, and then he dropped it, like, at the best time possible, basically.
1: Well, listen, you know, I'm of the COVID era, so I think everything's a bit of a psyop. So if you're going to roll this sort of thing out without giving away too much of the movie, first they talk about the craft, right? And then they show you pictures of the craft. Then they talk about the aliens, and then they show you the aliens. And now what is today? Today is the 19th or the 20th, depending on where you are. Have you been aware of the psychic that has been talking all over the internet about an alien invasion in Miami on June 24th and telling people it will be a space alien invasion on June 24th in Miami? Have you heard that?
2: I don't think I have heard that, actually.
1: Oh, yeah. I mean, that's a Google search. You'll find that right away.
2: I do like it when they give a date and it's close, because
1: you
2: have to prove them right or wrong immediately.
1: Yeah, so you hadn't heard that. Well, if you're listening and you've heard about that and you feel a certain way about that, I want to hear about that as well. But the calls, people are waiting to talk to you. Let's go to Gary in Billings, Montana, on the Wild Card Line. Welcome to Coast AM, Gary. You're on with Danny Silva.
3: Well, thank you for taking my call. I've seen several UFOs in my lifetime, and I have no doubt about it that they're real, but hopefully I'm not Johnny-come-lately with the facts, but have other countries put out any substantial disclosures, or are they, like, waiting for the U.S. government to throw the first pitch?
2: There's been a lot of other countries that have been historically involved. France, Brazil, Japan, I think, has admitted to some things now. And there's been basically UFO programs at some of these other countries. And then there's countries that have kind of stayed tight-lipped a lot of the time, like the UK.
1: And why do you think they have a reason to stay tight-lipped? Because doesn't the UK have a couple of, they have a Roswell right around Roswell, don't they? They have a pretty well-documented crash right around then, too.
2: Yeah, they have a lot of things out there. I'm not sure why they have stayed so tight-lipped. There's also a lot of rumors about Australia. I don't know. That's been kind of one of the big contention points, is that people, you know, the debunkers and skeptics say, why aren't all these other countries coming forward along with the United States? Why is it so United States-centric? I'm not exactly sure. Of course, there's, like, the conspiracy of there's some agreement either with NHI or between countries, but that's just highly speculative, of course.
1: in the movie Disclosure Day, I'm not giving anything away if you haven't seen it yet, but there's a scene where somebody who you find out has maybe been abducted is standing in a cornfield and a crop circle just forms around him while he's on the phone. And then they never go back to that. Was that just a nod to the English countryside where seemingly crop circles were everywhere in the 70s?
2: I've seen some critiques online about that scene and how it didn't make sense, and they kind of like didn't really mention or explain it or anything like that. But yeah, it was like a nod to the crop circles, I think.
1: Is that just like a if you know moment?
2: I'm not the biggest crop circle guy, but it was really interesting that they added it in like that. So I liked the scene. It felt kind of like magical, I guess.

0: audiences or their coast-to-coast AM listeners. They're already kind of in tune with what's going on. And we want, my whole goal as an activist and many other activists, we want the public to be kind of on board with what we're thinking about and what we think is more reality. It's not that we're trying to prove it to ourselves, although I am trying to prove it to myself too, but it's not that we're trying to prove it to ourselves necessarily. We're trying to prove it to the public, and that's why kind of disclosure is so important.
1: I think Coast listeners are a very special breed, a very smart breed. And I think, now I don't want to speak for everybody, but I think the general consensus is we know there's something going on, but we are so conditioned to not trust what we are being told that even when files are released from the Pentagon that show things that we can't explain, we think there's something behind it. So yet you want to believe. They say, well, here's what we have. You're like, yeah, that's not all of it. There's something else that is on that hard drive that you're not putting out there. And what is it? And then they release that. And we might not even believe that. We might think that's a psyop. It's a very strange coast to coast listeners. We are in a very, very tough position right now. We don't know what to do. Well, let's try to figure it out, though, together when we come back on Coast to Coast AM.
2: Real people, real stories.
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1: Welcome back to Coast AM. I'm your host, Rich Barra. Our guest, Danny Silva. We're talking about UFOs. We're trying to get to the bottom of what's really going on out there. And I think you can hear by my questions that I'm kind of in and out and totally buying in and totally not buying in. I go both ways. I am willing to be convinced one way or another, though, and you can do that for me, too. Let's go to the first-time caller line. Let's talk to Pete in Kansas City, Missouri. Hey, Pete, welcome to Coast AM.
7: Hey, how you doing tonight?
1: Excellent, sir. Yourself?
7: I'm doing really good. Listen, I live in the western part of Kansas City where there's no really any lights, you know, lights as far as city lights. And I just got to looking up at the sky the last year and a half, and I started with binoculars. Now I use a telescope, and I have seen orange things that look like orbs that spin, and then they literally spit out three or four more, and then they zip across the sky. They are not satellites. They are not airplanes. It's the strangest thing. My neighbors thought I was on drugs.

0: They came over and witnessed it with me. And now every night, on a clear night, almost every night, you can see them. I contacted Bob Lazar at his United Nuclear business, told him about it, and he was very interested in it, but he said he's really not into UFOs anymore. But he did send me a really cool lithograph of a sport model that he describes on the lithograph, and he signed it for me and sent it to me. I thought that was so cool. George Knapp, when I went to Vegas, was going to have lunch with me, but I had to leave on a plane, and I just am so into UFOs since I was 12 years old. I'm 58 years old now, and yeah, these things up in the sky are definitely not satellites, definitely not planes. I don't know what they are, but my neighbors and my friends all come over and want to watch them. And it's not every night, but it's about three or four nights a week when the sky is clear.
1: Any video through that telescope?
0: Yeah, I have a telescope. You can see it with binoculars.
1: Have you got any video?
0: I've got video on my phone. It is the strangest thing. It looks like a little orb.
1: Would you be willing to share that with us? If we put you on hold, we'll get your number. Maybe you could send us a video. I'd love to stick that up on the website.
0: Yeah, I've got it on my phone. It is the strangest thing. It's like a orange light up in the sky that looks like it won't stay still. And then all of a sudden, two or three will come off of it. And they will, like, play around like they're having fun, like they're, you know, and then they'll just zip
1: off they are.
0: In the sky.
1: Maybe UFOs are playful. We don't know. Well, yeah, hang on a second here. I'm going to put you on hold, and maybe the lovely Donna Walker can get your phone number and or get your information, and maybe we could stick that up on the website. Thank you for checking in. Let's go to the wild card line and talk to Cornelius in Alexandria, Louisiana. Hey, Cornelius, welcome to Coast AM.
2: Hey there, Rich and Danny. I tell you, Rich, you're just like Art Bell, and you bring that out. You could tell with the last caller, you really brought that out, and he was a first-time caller.
1: Right on. Well, you know, Art Bell's one of my heroes, so you compliment me.
2: And he had his some of the callers, and Mayette calls them Coasties. They wanted the same birthday because his birthday was this week. And they wanted to sing, but Bert George said, no, we got to get with these calls and stuff. We can't sing no birthday thing. But George let me sing a birthday song to him, so that was nice of George. But you're the best guest weekend host because you let us all, whether regular callers, first-time callers, and all like that. So I want to salute you on that. Now I'm going to tell you what I want to talk about with you and Danny in the audience. I used to work for the federal government at Oakdale. It's a federal prison. And believe me, Rich, all the inmates turned me on to Coast AM 30 years ago, and I just couldn't believe it. So one night, I'm on security guard duty. It's called mobile patrol. And I see this thing. It's shimmering. It's almost like the Predator thing where it's cloaked, and it shines a beam of light in the middle of these cows and lifts up a cow. And I wish I had, like that guy had a video where he could record and everything. We didn't have that back in the 90s and stuff. But I believe that these things are demonic, and there's going to be a great deception coming. I read the Bible. Ezekiel saw a wheel within a wheel. The Israelites, when they were escaping the Egyptians, they saw a big mothership or fathership, and happy Father's Day to everybody. And it was the cloud by day, the fire by night. Jacob saw angels going up and down the ladder. And these angels, which Jordan Knapp says, one man's alien is another man's angel. I think they're interdimensional, and that's why they can fly so fast. Even George Norway mission scope, and you can see what Pete was talking about. You take night vision, you can see these things, and George has actually seen.
1: Yeah,
2: these
1: I've heard George talk about that.
2: Each other. So I want to, like I said, ask Danny, do you believe that these things are demonic? And I call AI the Antichrist intelligence. So do you believe that AI might be the Antichrist? And God bless you, Rich, and God bless you, Danny.
1: All right, thank you, Cornelius. Danny's all yours.
3: Thank you for the question. I don't know. I don't know the answer. I like when people kind of keep everything open and just consider everything. I don't know. I like talking to people that are really versed in religion and kind of bouncing ideas off them and hearing what they think about it. I will say this. The previous caller and this caller, things they're mentioning are kind of congruencies that we hear in UFO lore. The previous caller mentioned orbs coming out of orbs, and that's actually in the recent government releases. There's stories or accounts of orbs coming out of orbs. This caller is talking about the cloaking like the Predator, and that was supposedly the claim is that people were seeing something like that on Skinwalker Ranch. So it's really weird how some of these stories are kind of... they duplicate over time, and it's not, it's almost seems like it may, there's something to it maybe because everyone's reporting the same things.
1: You know, the cloaking thing's really interesting to me because if that's technology that we've somehow reverse engineered and we're using it, there's no way you're going to give that out to the public, is there? Because that is a secret weapon beyond secret weapon. And I do wonder if that's some of what we were seeing in New Jersey last summer when people were freaking out of the drones that looked giant. They looked like, you know, the size of Volkswagen bugs or whatever, those massive drones they were seeing. And then they look up like, oh, wait, it was a helicopter. No, it wasn't. Do you think we do have some cloaking technology that we're just trying, or maybe the government's got some stuff that they're just checking out to see what people react to?
3: I wouldn't doubt it, the cloaking technology, and it may not even be, you know, UFO derivative or anything like that. One of the things that they mentioned at that recent press conference with David Grush is that the helicopter they used to assassinate bin Laden was basically secret tech, and that the government wasn't even, a lot of parts of the government weren't even aware of it until they saw it on the news. So there's lots of secret things. Now, what is derived possibly from UFO tech or not? That's kind of the question, but there's definitely a lot of really interesting secret tech floating around for sure.
1: What was unique about that helicopter that they used to kill Bin Laden?
3: I don't remember specifically. It may have been the sound where I think it was really quiet. It was basically like the coast-to-coast, often-topic black helicopter, I think, quote-unquote. But
1: don't
3: I would
1: get
3: have
1: me
3: to...
1: started on those black helicopters in Arizona.
3: Yeah.
1: Don't get me started. My other radio show, we got in a lot of trouble talking about those. I don't even want to talk about that. That was a whole thing. We were researched, we were followed around for a long time after we talked about callers calling in about black helicopters. We got in a lot of trouble for that. And that was like in 2006, 2007. That was happening. Okay, more calls with Danny Silva. Disclosure, is it really happening, or are they just kind of throwing out little appetizers and not getting to the real main course yet? We don't know, but we're going to find out together when we come back with Danny Silva on Coast to Coast AM.

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1: Our guest tonight, Danny Silva, founder of the Silva Record, available online at Coast to Coast AM. We've linked up all of his stuff. While we were in commercial, Danny, I was kind of thinking this through a little bit. The movie Disclosure Day, the Pentagon releasing UFO videos. There was a time, and I've heard about these discussions, you probably have too, on this very show, that presidents were getting together with top military members and clergy and concerned that if they told the truth about aliens, that it would throw the world into complete disarray. And I wonder if now, in the age of the internet, with all these videos being released of Tic Tac videos and cigar-shaped things and nothing really concrete, that if they keep on rolling things out, maybe the big story is like, yeah, by the way, you're not created by anything but a bunch of aliens from the, you know, the Articulus system, that we'd probably be like Big Whoop now. So we've been so exposed to so many things that there's nothing you're going to say that's going to have impact. Maybe that's part of the plan.
2: Yeah, I don't know why so everyone is so jaded, and I'm the same way. Maybe it's social media. Yeah, maybe it's social media. I'm not really sure, but I feel like, yeah, if it was announced, even with some sort of proof, I think probably 50% of the population wouldn't even believe it.
1: We freak out more when McRib is back, don't you think?
2: The thing is, I'm just not sure that people are really going to be able to digest it. You know, a lot of people have said that no one's been frightened so far with any of the releases, but I just feel like the releases up to this date really still haven't been. It hasn't been proof. Yeah, it hasn't been proof. So I feel like we still don't know how people will react.
1: And I don't know that there's anything that would shake my faith either. I think whatever I find doesn't do anything to shake the faith of, you know, believing that there's an all-powerful, almighty God. So, you know, that's for me, though. You know, everybody else can believe whatever they want to believe. Let's take some calls. Let's go to the wild card line, and let's talk to Jimmy in Raleigh, North Carolina. Thanks for waiting, Jimmy. I really appreciate you hanging on there for a little while. Welcome to Coast AM.
3: Hi, Richard. Hi, Danny. Let me share my definition of aliens briefly. I think there's a gradient or a range of entities, whether they be flesh and blood like the Nordics, or they could be perhaps Sasquatch. I think Sasquatch might be interdimensional, or they might be able to cloak themselves. That's why we can't find them. And it could also be spiritual. So spiritual could range from ghost spirits or demonic entities all the way to, say, if someone say fallen angels, then we would say, hey, how about beneficial angels too?
1: Let me ask you something, Jimmy, before Danny answers.
3: The fallen angels can do the beneficial benevolent angels can do also. So that's my definition. As for the why now or the coincidences, I think if you heard of the story of Chris Bledsoe, he has been sharing his experience for, say, 17 or 18 years, and worn for at least over a dozen years since then about the aliens will start showing up potentially. That I think that's why the U.S. government is spilling the teas right now,
1: because if
3: they don't, they'll make a huge embarrassment for themselves.
1: Okay, hang on a second, Jimmy. Let Danny respond to that.
2: I have a somewhat of a history with Chris Bliss. So I wrote a blog about him many years ago. I've spoken to him on the phone various times. He actually prayed for me to see a UFO. I still haven't seen any, but it's funny. Chris recently says that disclosure has already happened now. I don't agree with him on that. But yeah, Chris, he's written a book. He's very, he's becoming more public and more famous, I would say. He meets with, he's showing pictures of like famous actors and actresses hanging out with him and things like that. He's really religious with his beliefs, which is interesting. Other people don't necessarily agree with him on that. Some do. But his story is really, really interesting. I would say that for sure.
1: Let's talk to Kurt in Nashville, Tennessee on the wild card line. Hey, Kurt, welcome to Coast AM.
4: Thank you very much. Very good show tonight and our program. And I would like to make some comments in regard to the UFO, various aspects of it. I lived and worked in Huntsville, Alabama. After World War II, the government had a program called the Paperclip Project, in which they brought Dr. Wernher von Braun and his brother, and there was a total of 105 scientists to Huntsville. They had a very large military base there, and I knew some of these people, and they were all genius level people, mathematicians, physicists, chemists, you name it. They had very high education, and they came there before the Russians went into Germany. Their research center was on the northern coast of Germany at Peenemünde. And one man I knew very well, Dr. Conrad Dannenberg, he was the chief engineer on the propulsion system for the Saturn V, for the rocket's engines, for the rocket engines. He told me that Saturn V weighed 7 million pounds, required 8 million pounds of thrust to get it into the outside the Earth's gravitational field. But anyway, there's a lot of, even out here on coast to coast, there's a lot of information that's somewhat misleading. Barack Obama, while he was president, he made a statement. These are the exact words he stated. He said, the aliens control the secrecy. But some of the people, I've heard them on here, Mr. Sheehan, Mr. Well, I better not name any names, but they have given misleading information, say the government's lying. No, the government's not lying. The space people, as I call them, are telling, you know, our government what to say about this program, because it's a top secret military program. And, you know, after the development of the nuclear program, nuclear bomb program, two individuals disclosed all the information they could to Russia. That's how Russia got the nuclear technology, you know, to make the bomb. Their name was Rosenberg, man and his wife. And so they were tried for treason. They were sent to the gas chamber and executed. And so this thing of disclosure, you have a man named Koresh or something like this. He was in the military. And he's not supposed to be, according to what he swore to, out disclosing military secrets. Again, it's treason. And but all the people who want to write books, and of course people are interested, but this is a top secret information. I was present when Dr. Wernher von Braun was in a news conference, and the news media there asked him how the Germans got so far ahead on rocket science and space travel. And

0: he was in an area of this center. I'm not going to state where it was, but around the walls of this center were a line of, I don't know how many, file cabinets, steel file cabinets about 5 feet high. His exact words, he pointed over there and stated, they helped us. And later I learned the information in those file cabinets were, it was information that we'd taken out of Germany after World War II with information where German scientists had gone all over the world. They had photographs from inside caves and all kinds of other locations showing, you know, the space people that had been drawn in there by people. I don't know how many centuries or whatever, but he said they helped us. So they were involved in Germany. One of the unidentified flying UFOs, if you want to call it that, landed in Freiburg, Germany in 1936. And so there were three individuals on board, and they helped the Germans. They had a huge lab in a mountain in northern Czechoslovakia. At that time was German territory, called the Sudetenland. That was the name of the area in Germany. But it was in a mountain where they were doing the research, and three of their very famous scientists were killed during this research and developing this anti-gravity vehicle, you know, with the assistance of the space people. So
1: I want to give Danny a chance to answer that. Go ahead, Danny.
2: There's always, you know, theories and people alleging that there's been help and or manipulation by non-human intelligence in human affairs or government affairs. It's an interesting thread. We can't rule it out. As far as you know, what should or shouldn't be released to the public, I mean, I think a lot of people realize that there is probably, you know, like weapon science and things like that that the public doesn't need to know about. But the general truths that maybe we aren't alone or there's a non-human intelligence with us on the planet, you know, no one wants that to be kept secret any longer. I mean, it's part of the world. It's part of reality and science if it is true. And so the people deserve to know that.
1: That's probably one of the best things we've gotten from the internet is sharing information that otherwise wouldn't be out there. Let's take a quick break and finish up with Danny when we come back on Coast to Coast AM.
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1: Welcome back to Coast AM. I'm your host, Rich Barra. Our guest is Danny Silva. And all of his information about UFO research here is linked up at Coast to Coast AM. Let's get to some of your calls. Let's go to the first time caller line. Let's go to Lynn in Columbia, Maryland. I think that's Maryland. What's going on? Welcome to the show, Lynn.
7: Yeah, I'm going to ask Danny Silva if he was familiar with the long-running documentary film that I consider the ultimate statement of disclosure called Mirage Men. That's M-I-R-A-G-E, Mirage Men. Are you familiar with this documentary at all?
2: Yes, I am.
7: I was wondering if you could comment on it, because many of us spend a lot of time out here discussing ufology as essentially a military psychological warfare operation.
1: Feels like it. I mean, that's what tracks the most, is it almost feels like they're somebody's putting something out there just to see how the public reacts. So how many calls do you get? What did you say that you saw? It feels like that to me anyway, Lynn.
7: All of this dovetails on the growing skepticism, or I should call it realism, about the dog and pony show that is NASA and SpaceX, which, from my standpoint, these have always been nothing but sort of Ponzi schemes.
1: They just sell T-shirts.
7: NASA is a government-run Ponzi scheme to sort of grift off people's escapist fantasies. There probably is genuine weapons research going on in there, and genuine aerodynamics, and I'm sure the JPL does real research. But the entire outer space religion, and of course the idea that, as astronaut Don Pettit deadpans as he stares into the camera and says, well, I could go back to the moon in a nanosecond, but we destroyed the technology. Or if they watch that legendary clip of President Nixon talking to Buzz Aldrin and Neil Armstrong with absolute crystal clarity on a telephone line to the moon, I think this sort of coming to maturity about the fraud and fakery of NASA and the history of the space program has really prepared people to watch a documentary like Mirage Men and place it in context.
1: I think the one for me, the biggest red herring in that whole thing is the moon landing, is when you see that capsule take off from the moon and it literally looks like bad 60s sci-fi. Or it just doesn't make any sense that that's what we're seeing, that that's the technology and that actually worked. That's a hard one. Although we really haven't talked about the moon landing much. Danny, do you have thoughts on that?
2: I don't have a lot of thoughts on that. I don't necessarily buy into the moon landing being fake. I think it was real, but that, I'm not an expert on it, but I do believe that it was real. As far as, I will say this, and it's kind of a tangent from Mirage Men, but I feel like it's unfortunate that we have to focus on the government, and that goes for everything I've put into kind of researching or focusing on the government, because if there is a phenomenon, we should be focusing on that. But we're kind of stuck here trying to figure out the secrecy, figure out the government stuff, and I do feel like it's kind of a waste of time. And if there is a phenomenon and they were telling us from the truth at the beginning, we wouldn't have had it to waste all these decades looking into the government.
1: What have you busted, something that's been put out as fact, or something that's been put out as it is, that you've busted and it isn't, something that's been put out there?
2: You know, there's a lot of comments from high-profile people, and a lot of them, you know, when I look behind the scenes, or I'll be, you know, when I was used to be writing, I'll be asking a lot of different sources, and I would find out that even people that are like really close friends with each other, and they're high profile people, they don't necessarily agree on things, or it'll even be in a book, like the Jacques Vallée book, and I think really highly of him. Sometimes he has a series of seven books called Forbidden Science, and they're basically like diaries almost. There's sometimes in those books where I wanted to write about a certain thing that happened, and I would go and asked the people where that he was writing about, and they either didn't remember that happening or they didn't agree that it was happening like they said. And then there's another thing where people that claim they have sources, and they do have sources, I don't deny that, they don't make clear to the audience what is vetted coming from a source or what is just their own opinion. So people will take everything they say as gospel, whereas some of the stuff is just their opinion and they got it from YouTube or something, and then the rest of it is vetted things they got from sources, and no one knows the difference. So it kind of muddies the water in my view.
1: Let's say hello to Mike in Roscoe, Illinois, on the wildcard line. Hey, Mike, welcome to Coast AM. You're on with Danny Silva.
8: Hey, Danny, how you doing?
2: Hello, thank you.
8: Hey, I want to try to articulate this to the best of my ability. I've got a lot to cover here in a short amount of time, and to help validate my claims, I am a professional pilot. Been flying corporate aircraft for 37 years. I'm a pilot mechanic. I've seen what I consider to be TR-3B aircraft, and I've interacted with them with lasers. I have the ability to determine whether or not they're aircraft or others with an ADS-B receiver and an app on my iPad, and these things are not aircraft. I don't know what they are. They're stationary. They're triangular shape. They light up. I've got a witness that when I hit one with a laser, it emitted an infrared beam, and it can only be seen on an ADT security camera, and I've got video of that. I live in north central Arkansas. I laid out lights in a triangular shape on the ground. I hit one of these craft with a laser, and another one that was next to it lit up. It wasn't visible at all until I hit the one with the laser, and it moved across the sky. From the west to east position, and when I hit it before it went over that out of view, I hit it with a laser again, and it stopped. And I've got witnesses to this to account for it.
1: Okay, hang on a second. Hey, Mike, can you hang on with us through the break? I want to talk to you more about this. And Danny, are you down for one more break past your go time here? As we
2: sure.
1: drift into, okay, yeah, let's take a quick break. And when we come back, Mike, I want to hear the rest of your story. One more break with Danny Silva. Open lines is next. Let's talk about UFOs. What do you think is going on out there? I want your take on it. Tell me what you feel and what you've seen that you can't explain. When we come back on Coast to Coast AM.

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6: Fire. I'm Chris DeMeo, Fox News. Israel and Hezbollah agree to a truce as fighting delays U.S. and Iran talks.
7: Vice President J.D. Vance's trip to Switzerland to negotiate the terms of a peace deal with Iran was postponed Friday, with the White House citing logistical issues. The Associated Press reporting Iran suspended the talks because of fighting in Lebanon. Israel and Hezbollah agreeing to renew a ceasefire in Lebanon after deadly strikes Friday threatened to jeopardize the U.S. and Iran negotiations. An initial agreement between Washington and Tehran signed earlier this week calls for an end to all military operations, an end to the U.S. naval blockade on Iran, and a full reopening of the Strait of Hormuz. It creates a 60-day window for officials to negotiate a lasting, final agreement. Kristen Goodwin, Fox News.
6: Axios is reporting Iran's foreign minister is expected to participate in the next round of U.S.-Iran talks in Switzerland. Axios also reports that White House envoy Steve Witkoff is expected to travel to Switzerland to participate in negotiations over a potential nuclear agreement. Axios reporting as well that White House envoy Jared Kushner is already in Switzerland ahead of the talks. President Trump is showing off the new aircraft that will serve as Air Force One.
8: Inside a huge Air Force hangar, President Trump descended the steps of a freshly painted and retrofitted jumbo jet that will soon fly as Air Force One.
9: When you see it, you won't believe it, actually. The quality of woods, the quality of the materials.
8: The Boeing 747 was a gift from the government of Qatar and required 10 months of retrofitting. Air Force officials described the aircraft as a bridge until a new fleet of long-planned presidential aircraft is complete. President Trump says the new plane will participate in a flyover of Washington, D.C. on July 4th. At the White House, Jared Halpern, Fox News.
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5: WOAI Traffic Center.
10: Looking at the upper level of I-10 westbound between North Frio Street and going just past Culebra, that road construction will continue for the next several weeks. Two right lanes are going to be blocked off with only the left lane open. The lower level is completely free to use, though. And then on I-10 eastbound, the entrance and exit ramps coming to and from La Cantera Parkway are also going to be covered by road construction. I'm William Shotwell, News Radio 1200 WOAI.
6: we'll move away from the extreme heat we've had here lately, but back into maybe a scattered storm chance to begin the weekend. A couple of scattered storms possible overnight, low 78. A widely scattered storm Saturday, still a high of 90 and still heat indices that could approach 100. Sunshine, dry and warm for Father's Day on Sunday, highs mid-90s. I'm meteorologist Mark Thibodeau from the Weather Channel on San Antonio's official weather station, News Radio 1200 WOAI.
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11: Liberal activists are suing the federal government to stop the building of border barriers in West Texas, arguing it will lead to flooding in the Big Bend area. That's drawn backlash from conservative groups who are calling their bluff.
12: Underneath the sentiments about flood control is hidden a deeply held sentiment about the border not really being real.
11: Chris Russo with Texans for Strong Border says he feels that's a dangerous worldview. Reliance providing cooling centers and other resources across the Houston area as the summer heat sets in. Energy company's annual Beat the Heat program offers air-conditioned spaces for the elderly and the disabled and people without sufficient cooling at home. And the Dallas Cowboys mandatory minicamp is now wrapped up. Dallas held its final mandatory practice session Thursday in Frisco, and the team will now take some time off. I'm Carrie Lockie.
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20: Well, we are all the way live, just crossing over into midnight where I am on the left side of the country on over 700 radio stations across USA and Canada. And this is Coast to Coast AM. So the floor is yours. For decades, this UFO mystery has been in the shadows. But now we've got congressional hearings, press conferences, whistleblowers, government videos. And I feel like a lot more questions than we had even before they came out. So have we experienced disclosure, or is somebody holding back the good stuff, or is it a psyop, deepfakes, digital illusions? What is real? What's not real? Tonight, for the next 2 hours, the microphone belongs to you. What have you seen? What have you experienced? How does the UFO mystery change the way you see your place in the universe? Open lines right now on Coast to Coast AM. But when we left to go to commercial, we were talking to Mike in Roscow, Illinois. And he was on with our guest, Danny Silva, who's agreed to stay on for one more little break here and hear Mike's story, who is a pilot who says that he has got all kinds of proof that those things aren't aircraft. They're not from us. Mike, the floor is yours. We left off with you talking about getting some pyramid or triangle-shaped lights on the ground and shining them up at objects. Take us through what happened.
21: Yeah, they're just it's a palm-sized LED light that you can buy at Harbor Freight. So I outlined a triangle design on the ground. Just laid out three lights, put a light in the center with a runway blue taxiway light filter on the center light. When I laid that out, I hit one of these TR-3B craft. I hit one of these craft with a laser, and when I did, another one lit up next to it that wasn't previously seen. And when it did, it started moving in my direction. And these things, okay, my best guess is they're above 60,000 feet out of FAA-controlled airspace. It started moving from a westerly direction to an easterly direction before left out of view over my house. I hit it with a laser again, and it stopped. My wife was sitting there watching the whole thing take place. This is down in where I live in North Central Arkansas. In Roscoe, at my in-laws, I tagged one of these things with a laser, and I came back inside. My mother-in-law said, "Mike, come in real quick, and you need to see this." She had the three monitors from the ADT security cameras online on the TV. And one of these things that I was tagging with a laser was panning the area that I was standing in previously with an infrared tight focus beam. I have a video recording of that, and it's time stamped. I've contacted Tom Cotton's office a couple of times, got no response. I'd love to get a hold of Tim Burchett. I'd like to find out what's going on. I'm not entirely convinced that they're not ours. After that incident down in Arkansas, 1 hour later, I went out in front to see if they were still there, and a drone had flown over my property. So I don't know what the hell's going on, and it's really kind of unnerving at times. I would really like to get an answer. I don't know if they're ours. I keep hearing people saying triangular-shaped aircraft, they're not ours. Well, if they're not ours, then explain a drone flying over my property after I did this whole scenario with the lights on the ground. Fort Leonard Wood is probably 1 hour north of my location.
20: Oh, you're near Rolla, right? Rolla, Missouri.
21: Yeah. I'm south of Rolla. I'm actually 2 hours south of Rolla. I have no idea what these things are. And like I said, I've seen them flying in the flight levels, 37,000, 43,000, and they're above where I've been flying. I've contacted the center that I've been talking to, and they have nothing on radar. I've talked to Memphis Center a couple of different times when I was on the ground, seeing if they had anything on radar. They had nothing. I have an ADS-B receiver with an app on my iPad that will discern whether or not they're aircraft or not, and these things are not showing up. I don't know what they are. I'd like an answer, and I'm not getting any answers. It's just it's kind of wiggy at times the way these things operate. I have no idea what's going on.
20: Danny, this is what I was talking to you about before, where I feel like the testimony from pilots is much more convincing than the video that I see. The video, you don't know what it is, but when you hear somebody who's a pilot who's been in the sky and he's got no reason to make this up, what do you make of that?
2: Yeah, pilots definitely have that extra layer of credibility. A lot of people like to hear the stories from pilots. I'd encourage you to load it up to social media, and that way you don't have to rely on other people. You can tag me on X, Twitter, at Silver Record. You could tag Coast to Coast or Rich, and just load that video up. Everyone could take a look at it, and you may even get a request for interviews.
20: If you're so interested. And you probably just want to know, what have you heard? I guess my question is, is there a type of person that either feels like they've been abducted, or is there a type of person that people say, I've seen craft all my life? I've never seen a craft. Have you ever seen a craft?
2: I've never seen a craft. I've never seen anything. I've had some maybes. I'm that kind of the type of person where I'm going to really have to be sure to claim it. I've had some maybes, but I don't feel like I can say anything that, yes, for sure, this was like a UFO or anything like that.
20: Have your maybes, do you think maybe they're interdimensional or part of some government program? Maybe
2: as far as my maybes, once I was driving really late at night and there was a green light above me, but there's no way for me to know that it wasn't a drone or something. It was definitely really weird, and it was kind of the beginning of when drones were becoming popular, so they weren't super popular yet. That

0: quote unquote, from journalists. But everyone is kind of trying to motivate Trump. He's already kind of dipped his toe in the water by these releases. They want them to go all the way. There's a lot of requests now for, I'm really surprised because we haven't had all out proof of, you know, like alien UFOs. We've kind of had confirmation that there's a lot of things in the sky that are unexplainable that people mm-hmm. see on a regular basis.
1: And that's pretty much all I've heard Trump say, too. Basically, it's like a lot of people are interested and there's a lot of things that have been in the sky that nobody knows what they are. And then he'll be like, yeah, I'm not really that into it, but people seem to be into it. And he sort of just leaves it at that.
0: Yeah. Yeah. I don't know if he's told to say that or he just thinks it's a good idea to kind of leave it at that. There's a lot of people now that are demanding biologics. That they were kept bringing that up at that Grush press conference, that they want, you know, proof of biologics or documents of biologics. I'm kind of doubtful that that's going to happen. It would be amazing if it did, but we still just don't have proof of alien UFOs, so I don't know if they're going to jump to bodies now.
1: What if we just made a really bad trade and we're embarrassed to talk about it? So, like, what if the tech we got wasn't really that great? So it's like, yes, you can experiment on people. You can kidnap them. You can take them in your craft, and you can have, like, $3 million a year. And what do we get back? And what if it was just, like, I don't know, maybe we got the technology that created the Vitamix, and that's it. Just a good blender.
0: That's crazy. And it's really interesting that you brought that up again, because I kind of forgot about that theme. And it's really scary. If that's true, it's horrible. I mean, abductions
1: not that
0: alone.
1: The Vitamix blender isn't fantastic. It's really a good blender. But what if it wasn't a good deal? What if we got a bad deal back in the day? What if we didn't get fiber optics in the stealth fighter? What if we, you know, if we just got like silly putty out of it in the 40s and that's it? I don't know.
0: That would not be ideal.
1: It would not be. You would want a little bit more. You would want a little bit more of a negotiation period. Well, we're going to do open lines here, Danny. What a great guest you've been, although you haven't really answered more questions. You've given me more questions. I'm more uncertain now, but you bring up some very good points, and you're a heck of a guy. So I really appreciate your time and energy tonight. You've been a fantastic guest. I hope you come back and visit us sometime here on Coast.
0: Oh, it's been so much fun, Rich. Thank you so much.
1: God bless you. And Danny Silva's stuff all hooked up at Coast to Coast AM. Now it is open lines and we will cover all things UFO. But I also see somebody who has a creepy talking doll in their basement. So we're going to get all that, too. So we want to talk UFOs. That's great. We want to talk creepy talking dolls. I'm all over it, too. So if you are on the line, please stay on the line. I will get to you. If you've been calling and get a busy signal, I understand that it's just about as busy as it's ever been on the phone lines tonight on Coast to Coast. So I will get to as many of you as I can. The good news is that we've got about an hour and a half to do it. So all the way live. This is live radio right now. We will take your calls next on Coast to Coast AM.
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2: Welcome back to Coast AM. I'm your host tonight. I want to thank my friend George Norrie, my mentor, my idol, for asking me to sit in for him on a Friday night. I know how important open lines are to George, and I'm trying to keep that spirit alive here. So let's talk to you. Let's go to open lines. Let's talk to our first-time caller line, and let's talk to Clara in Whittier. Hey, Clara, welcome to Coast AM. Unless that's Sierra. Hello. It's Clara, right?
3: Yes, this is Clara.
2: Hello, Clara. Welcome to Coast. Nice to meet you.
3: Nice to meet you, too. I'm going to start by saying we were, my brother, my sister, and myself, were about nine or 10 years old. And my brother found a little bit of change. It was about 8:30 at night. We got up. We went to the store to buy some candy. Came back home. As we come around the corner to our house on Hicks on Olympic, all of a sudden, I felt our backs were turned towards Olympic, and I thought that something was going to hit us from behind. That feeling that you get when something's going to hit you?
2: Mm-hmm.
3: And so I put my hand up for a couple of seconds. I closed my eyes, I turned around and looked, and I saw a piece of the UFO. I felt it. There was no noise. It was completely silent. I could tell you the color was a flat gold with copper mixed together. All of a sudden, I turned back to look at my brother and my sister. I'm surrounded by a light. Can't see the houses, can't see the street, can't see anything. I can see my sister standing right there. She's not moving, but her eyes are moving back and forth as if she was frozen. Cannot see my brother. After that, I don't remember anything. Okay, 20 years, we didn't talk about this. I don't remember going home. The three of us going home. I don't remember going to sleep, and I don't remember the next day. 20 years later, my brother starts talking about it. We never discussed it with each other before that. All of a sudden, he's talking about it in a family gathering, and he's making me remember things. For instance,
2: things like what? What did he bring up that you didn't remember?
3: Okay, he brought up that, you know, Clara, you remember the UFO. Okay. And I don't answer him. And he goes, you went up first. Okay, so all of a sudden, when we went up, I kind of froze a little bit. And I said, okay, tell me more. He goes, you know, you were sitting down, we were up in the ship, and you were sitting down, and you were crying a lot. And I turned around and looked at you and said, don't worry, we're going to be okay. And I all of a sudden, I can see myself crying. I'm in this hallway, white hallway, and I didn't see no aliens or anything, but I knew we were in something that was white, very smooth. My hands are moving back and forth. That's how I can tell it's smooth. Okay. So, I called up my sister Rose, and I asked her 20 years later, what did you see? She goes, well, I was exactly how I described it. She goes, I was in the middle of this bright light, and the only thing I could move were my eyes back and forth. And I was wondering how come nobody could see the car going by, the white car. So they all had their own little stories. So then I said, okay, I must have really experienced this. And the more he talks about it, the more he keeps giving,

0: I keep getting flashbacks about the whole thing. So UFOs do definitely do exist. And any question you want to ask me, I can answer it for you.
1: Have you ever thought about doing hypnosis to bring you back to those?
0: The reason I'm scared to do hypnosis is because I have a time loss, and I don't want to do it because the way he says I was crying, he goes, I was terrified.
1: And isn't that interesting how it doesn't seem like your brother was at all?
0: He was more curious. He saw me going up first, so he was more worried about them taking us, but they did bring us back, all three of us. For how long? I don't know. They had us. And the only reason I think they were there in that area is because around the corner where we were turning, that building made mercury.
1: That building what? Made mercury?
0: Mercury.
1: Like legit, that's what the building was? It was a factory for mercury?
0: It was a factory for mercury.
1: Isn't that interesting?
0: And I really don't talk to the store, to anybody about this, because I'm already 74. But I can close my eyes and I can still see that ship that I saw behind me.
1: When you came back, was there anything that you could feel differently about yourself?
0: I'm going to say they totally erased our memory, but as I got older and started looking at UFO shows on the TV and like Ancient Aliens and things like that, I started getting this strange, scared feeling in me. And it's a scary feeling to know that you've lost time. And
1: it sounds like a day and a half at least, right?
0: Yeah, because it's my sister and my brother were with me, and they're my witnesses. And they had the other, but never gave each other a phone call to tell each other what happened.
1: Why do you think that took 20 years?
0: I think it was the fear in me that was too scared to ask my... I made a phone call. Maybe about 10 years ago, and I asked my sister, tell me exactly what you saw. So she did. Because my brother Fred kept on talking about it. He kept on giving me flashbacks. I go, you know what? I did experience something. Except they do erase your mind. And you
1: not forever, it sounds like. Sounds like it comes back eventually.
0: It does come back because of the... You do get a scared feeling in you for the rest of your life.
1: Yeah, I think you should stop watching those shows. That's my answer for you. Well, thank you for sharing your story, Clara. I appreciate you calling. Open lines. The floor is yours. This is Coast to Coast AM.

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1: What a unique experience we are in the middle of. The great open lines of Coast to Coast AM, where pretty much anything goes. We were talking to Clara before we went to break, and she was talking about having lost time, but not just her brother and her sister. And her brother talked about being sucked up into craft, but 20 years after it happened. So, you know, obviously call whatever you want to call about, but if you have lost time, especially a good amount of lost time, or you really truly feel like you've had an experience with something that wasn't human, well, I want to hear from you. That's for sure. That sounds insane. Not insane like you're crazy, but insane like I can't wrap my mind around it. So definitely keep those calls coming in. If you're on the phone, we'll get to you. If you've been calling and it's been busy, I see how busy the phone lines are. I've been able to track it here. Keep calling. We'll get you on at some point. We got about the next hour and a half all the way live here at Coast, and we will make it so, like we're doing with my friend D here from Northern Virginia on the Wild Card Line. D, welcome to Coast AM. Nice to talk to you.
2: Hi. Thanks for taking my call. Can you hear me okay?
1: Indeed, we can.
2: Good, because I heard a little bit of break up there for a while, and I wasn't sure whether it was my phone that was causing it or what.
1: You were loud and clear like Nixon to the astronauts on the moon in 1969.
2: Well, I'm glad to know. I was hearing Clara's story, and my heart was breaking because I just have a feeling. I know I can't provide the proof, but it sounds as if she had a supernatural experience of some kind that may explain the memory loss that she experienced.
1: Mm.
2: I know I can't prove it, but it seems awfully strange because I know she was desperately trying to piece things together, and it sounded like it was a pretty serious break in her memory, and it sounded as if it went rather deep.
1: And if you're Clara, one of the things she's saying is she doesn't want to know what happened. She's trying to piece it together, but she doesn't want to know.
2: Yeah, because she's afraid. That kind of reinforces my idea about this being a supernatural occurrence, because those can be scary. My word, I just feel bad for her, but I just wanted to, you know, to say that I give her support. By the way, though, I have something to share with UFO lovers. There's a book I got finished reading, and maybe a lot of coasters already know about this. It's called Above Top Secret, The Worldwide UFO Cover-Up. Does that ring a bell?
1: It doesn't, but go on. I want to hear. I'm going to write it down, though, because I want to read it.
2: Okay, it's called Above Top Secret, The Worldwide UFO Cover-Up. Now, that is an absolute panorama of all kinds of UFO sightings around the globe. And it goes all the way back to post-World War II, all the way up into the 1980s. Now, there could be newer copyrights of the book. I read the original one from 1988.
1: That'd be interesting to read now.
2: Every shape and size of craft that you could imagine, everything from the cigars to the saucers to triangular configurations, both flat and vertical in their construct, rectangular, diamond shaped, you name it, everything imaginable that was seen.
1: Doesn't it seem like we're close to figuring it out? I mean, like, things that make sense. Like, one of the things that you always hear about, or, you know, if you're a UFO freak or a coastie, you always hear about how the sightings seem to have gone up around or after World War II, and you can definitely tie that into us dropping an atomic bomb or experimenting with nukes, and almost like the immediate response is, yeah, well, now we're going to have to make ourselves present because we got to shut that down. You cannot have that technology. And it seems like since then, the uptick of UFOs has been astronomical, but if you go back through history, pretty much every culture has some sort of story of visitors from somewhere beyond.
2: They have tales to tell, but I will say this. There's also been an astronomical rise in drone development over the years. They've been around much longer than we've been led to believe.
1: Well, I brought that up earlier in the show. I was saying, could you think that a lot of the things we saw were drone technology 30 years before?
2: Oh, yes, I think they were. And what was not drone, I think, is interdimensional. I think it had in some way to do with the supernatural realm. I think that some of these craft took physical form thanks to the dark side of the supernatural, demons, fallen angels, even offspring from those beings that were given birth to by women, the Nephilim, etc. I think were responsible for acting as aliens. And in the case of the very small ones, many of them, I'm sad to say, were badly deformed human beings, children and dwarfs and midgets, etc., who were used
1: by the
2: NSA. And, yes, that was horrible. And they had bizarre surgeries done on them. Their heads were put into some kind of a mold, and it enlarged them, made them very grotesque looking. And the reason for that is that makes it more saleable as an idea, oh, these are aliens. You know, the more bizarre you make them look, the more they could possibly pass for aliens. What a shame.
1: That's an interesting take you have there, Dee. I appreciate that. Well, let me ask you this before you go. Are the satellites watching the aliens, or are the aliens watching the satellites?
2: You know, I can only say the jury's out on that one. That's my expression for, I don't know.
1: I don't either. All right, thanks for calling. A delight to talk to you. You're a real one. I like you. Let's take a quick break and more of your calls when we come back on Coast to Coast AM.
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1: Welcome back to Coast AM. I'm your host, Rich Barra. It is open lines on Friday night, Saturday morning. Dark o'clock where you are, but this is the middle of the night, and this is where things get real. We were talking about lost time. And where did my lost time person go? Oh, here we go. Way west of the Rockies. Let's go to Maui, Hawaii. And Isisius. Did I say that right?
9: Isisius.
1: Isisius.
9: Okay. Isisius,
1: very good, sir.
9: Vowels. All five vowels.
1: Yeah, you got a lot of the vowels in there.
9: Yeah. I'm not even from, Middle East, but anyways. My question is, there is no question when there's no answer to your question. There is really not a question. But anyways, let's see. My question is, or my statement here is about the full disclosure thing. When I was young, I had a close encounter the fourth time with my brother, and we were so scared, especially him, that he never remembered any of it. I remember most of it, and they were quite impressed that I could even talk to them. But anyways, let's see these whatever entities contact leaders of the world and disclose this and that and the other thing, and they totally forget, either because they're too scared or their memory is erased.
1: Oh, that's interesting. So maybe they are getting secrets. Maybe they are getting secrets. Yeah.
9: They forget or they're too scared.
1: Yeah. That's interesting. I imagine you'd have to be a different level of chill to be sucked up into an alien craft and remember everything.
9: Well, there was no craft. My encounter started with a ball of orange, and it split into three, and next thing we knew, we were in a facility. And it seemed round, but I don't think I've ever seen a craft. Of course, everybody's seen lights and weird stuff in the sky, but...
1: You were in a round facility?
9: The facility, the examination room, seemed to be round, and... it was full of grace, and at the end, there was the mantis. They were larger, a lot larger, and those were the scary ones, and they kept them in the dark because they were so scary, they knew they'd probably people would pass out or whatever. The grays were more friendly, and they had children. But anyways, I don't think the weird thing is they can't speak. They speak to your brain with your own voice, and they can't hear you, but they could hear me because I could speak to them. They were quite impressed by that.
1: What do you mean, so like telepathically or
9: yeah,
1: a language?
9: Well, I think they speak telepathically because either we are in an oxygen negative environment or some type of other type of thing, underwater or whatever. And I don't know how they communicated to us with my own voice. They were quite impressed that I could communicate to them. I'm assuming with my own voice, but I didn't speak. My brother couldn't speak. He was so scared.
1: What did they say to you?
9: Well, they that's one of the things I don't remember. They tried to explain things. They said they came from 68 light years away, and that I found out just a few months ago that 68 light years away is our closest nearest solar system, or whatever you call it.
1: What's it called? Do you know?
9: Well, there's several different ones. I went on the internet, and I can't pronounce them, One's like 67 and a half, and then most of them are like 68 light years away. That's our closest solar system. And they told me about that, and they told me a lot of other things, too, but I can't remember. I was scared, too, but...
1: Well, you were saying that there's...
9: I was more excited than scared. I was excited to be abducted, or whatever they did.
1: Well, you said that they were experimenting. What were they experimenting on you?
9: Well, the only thing that really was really weird is that towards the end, before the mantises came and gave me kind of congratulations for being with them, this little tiny thing I call Yoda came up to me with a little box, and he opened it, and there was a scarab beetle in it, and he put it on my chest, and the scarab beetle disappeared. So I don't know where it went, but...
1: Have you seen some of the old scarab beetles carvings from thousands and thousands of years ago?
9: You mean like from ancient Egypt?
1: Yeah.
9: Well, I think there was a symbol, so I don't know if the symbol was that they were abducted and given the beetle on their chest, too, or maybe the beetle has different meanings for them back then, because I heard that beetles, there's a dung beetle that used to roll, and they worshipped a dung beetle because, it lived on human waste or whatever, excrement, and it would roll a piece of, excrement, and would live on it and lay their eggs in it.
1: See, we've come a long way. We don't worship dung beetles. And-

0: anymore. We've come a long way as a society.
1: Well, they did back in ancient Egypt.
0: Look how far we've come.
1: I think we got off the course here. But anyways, no. I think we got... No, that called because I'm thinking maybe the world leaders maybe have had these encounters. And I totally forget.
0: Yeah.
1: Because either their mind was wiped out or they're too scared to talk about it.
0: Well,
1: I'm
0: glad...
1: Which one is which.
0: I'm glad you came back from the craft, although I'm not convinced you're all the way back from the craft, just from us talking. Not convinced.
1: I think it was a place, you know, a dimension. I don't think it was a craft, although it did seem around and it was metallic inside, but...
0: I think you were to Howard Johnson's.
1: Okay.
0: Nice to talk to you. Thanks for checking in. I appreciate you very much. I really want to get to Brian's call here on the wild card line. Brian from Windsor, Connecticut. Welcome to Coast AM.
2: Hey, Rich. Thanks for taking my call.
0: My pleasure.
2: Yeah, I have a little bit of a pilot background myself. I'm a pilot, but one of the theories or questions that I have is like the TR-3Bs. I really think those are ours. I mean, if you look at
0: that's the triangle, the big triangles, right? The TR.
2: Yeah, TR-3Bs.
0: They look like giant stealth fighters.
2: Yeah, they kind of look like stealth fighters, and I think they're ours, and I think that, you know, they've been seen, you know, near military installations and different parts of our country, and I think they use those, and I think at some point, like if you listen to like Dr. Stephen Greer with AUC-E5 contact remote viewing to contact ETs, and you see a lot of the ones that show up on some of the remote viewing sessions that they have out in the desert with contact in the desert. And when you see some of these things light up for a very short period of time and then go away in space, I think because the TR-3Bs, it would probably have different propulsion systems such as anti-gravity. And I do believe there are. I believe we reverse engineered those. But there was, you know, all the stories about some of these craft that were knocked down through higher technology weapons such as scalar technology, faster than light weapons and sound pulse weapons, those types of technologies. And I think somewhere along the line, these TR-3Bs are used to police, you know, like we have an ADIZ, which is called an Air Defense Identification Zone, but I think maybe that's been modified to an ASIZ, which is an Airspace Identification Zone, and I think a lot of the ETs that are here and visiting, some of that are here and some that are visiting, they have to identify themselves, and they have communications, and, you know, even the stories that they have some of these ETs on bases out west in the Nevada area that they may have agreements with, and some of those agreements have maybe stuck, some of them went sideways, some of them went wrong, but I think a lot of these TR-3Bs are to police our, not just our airspace, but our space, and maybe that zone has been expanded into space to a certain level or a certain zone area where they have to identify themselves if they're coming and visiting here, but they're not allowed to interact. And I think a lot of them, if you listen to stories about the Galactic Council, there are different ETs that have come together that have formed for a better good of humanity. But there
0: do we have people? You think
2: that are negative? I'm
0: do
2: sorry.
0: Do think we have people on the Galactic Council as Earthlings?
2: I do believe we have people, representatives that maybe speak on our behalf. Are their intentions good? I think there's been some pressure from the council for us to reach that disclosure level, and I think that's what you're seeing now. I think what you're seeing in Congress is more just a trickle-down effect to gauge the reaction of humanity. Mm-hmm. And this,
0: I think you're right about that.
2: Yeah, and, you know, like the ancient aliens exposure, and you see a lot of the stuff that goes on TV with Congress, and you know, you see Mark Rubio getting involved and many other people getting involved, and, you know, when Trump introduced the new space program, it was almost hilarious, because when you listen to all the stories about the secret space program, and those have probably been read in, and probably the story that came from Lockheed Skunk Works, where the gentleman was saying, oh, all that stuff you see on Star Trek, we've been there, gone there, we're years ahead of that, and he probably wasn't supposed to say that, and all of a sudden he never was ever really heard from again.
0: Well, I mean, you hear both sides from the conspiracy angle. You hear secret space programs been going on for years and years and years and years, and we've been light years away, and then you hear we've never broken through the firmament, that nobody's ever gone to space, nobody's ever gone beyond orbit. You hear both of those things,
2: right? And you know, and are they coming here from other solar systems? Maybe. Are there some traveling interdimensionally? Yeah, maybe. And
0: we don't know about dimensions a lot.
2: I think we know quite a bit. I think DARPA, between DARPA, Rob Bigelow, you know, in the space industry, and I think a lot of things were privatized to avoid disclosure of certain things. Because if you acknowledge that we have the TR-3Bs and scalar weaponry and access to to acknowledge that the TR-3Bs are ours, you'd also have to acknowledge that we have zero-point energy, anti-gravity, and different types of propulsion systems, and we've also been in and out of our solar systems and possibly have bases on some of the moons. Like, if you ask somebody how many moons Mars had, they'd say one, but if you ask somebody how many Earth had, they might say one or two. But, you know, all of a sudden, over the last 5 years, if you just basically ask Alexa device, that you have at home, that most people have at home. 5 years ago, you could probably ask her, how many moons does Jupiter and Saturn have? And it would say, you know, 40 or 50. But now if you ask how many moons Jupiter and Saturn has, they both seem to be well over into the 140 range. Now, with that information alone, is it a possibility that we have substandard, space stations on some of these moons and possibly even on Mars already, and that they've already found things that were not being disclosed? And is it possibly that... And is it possible a lot of these beings that are here, some are friendly, and some that are doing abductions on, or they're checking into the DNA profiles that they've passed of the upgrades that they've left, of the many different types of ETs that are supposedly have been here? Like, even the gentleman from Hawaii, there's many conversations that they're saying that these ETs are still visiting there till this day, and that they're ancestors with them through the Pleiadian Andromeda. But mostly the Pleiadian systems, right? And you got the Arcturians, Pleiadians, Andromedans, and
0: so we hear. Other... Yes, sir. Well, I appreciate your call. This is Open Lines. This is Coast to Coast AM. Back in a minute.

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4: New tensions. I'm Deborah Valentine, Fox News. Israel's military reportedly bombing southern Lebanon despite a ceasefire between the two nations. Circumstances of the attack have not yet been reported, but threaten to impact the U.S.-Iran peace deal. Fox's Chanley Painter.
5: The temporary peace agreement signed this week by President Trump and the leader of Iran. Iran has maintained there is no deal without a Lebanon truce. It's not clear how the latest strikes into southern Lebanon will affect the U.S.-Iran talks. President Trump's envoy, Steve Witkoff, is heading to Switzerland, and President Trump's son-in-law, Jared Kushner, is already there for anticipated discussions with Iranian officials. The conflict is threatening to temporary U.S.-Iran peace deal signed earlier this week. Tehran has maintained there's no deal without a Lebanon truce.
4: According to Axios, U.S. Special Envoy Steve Witkoff is expected to travel to Switzerland to join former presidential advisor Jared Kushner for a meeting with Iran's foreign minister for talks during their 60-day memorandum of agreement. The outgoing DNI director, Tulsi Gabbard, releasing documents that point toward Dr. Anthony Fauci allegedly misleading information about COVID-19.
6: Tulsi Gabbard is saying these documents further prove that and show what she calls a massive COVID-19 cover-up. Listen.
7: Dr. Fauci became the nation's pandemic pundit, and he publicly pushed lies, disinformation, and censorship using every platform available.
6: She argued the records show intelligence officials were discussing a possible lab leak much earlier than many Americans realized, and that some analysts who supported that theory later faced career consequences. Gabbard claims Dr. Fauci, quote, provided millions of dollars in U.S. taxpayer dollars to fund dangerous gain-of-function research at the Wuhan lab.
4: Fox's Brooke Taylor reporting Dr. Fauci has denied any wrongdoing. 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
8: Looking at the upper level of I-10 westbound between North Frio Street and going just past Culebra, that road construction will continue for the next several weeks. Two right lanes are going to be blocked off with only the left lane open. The lower level is completely free to use, though. And then on I-10 eastbound, the entrance and exit ramps coming to and from La Cantera Parkway are also going to be covered by road construction. I'm William Shotwell, News Radio 1200 WOAI.
9: topic will move away from the extreme heat we've had here lately, but back into maybe a scattered storm chance to begin the weekend. A couple of scattered storms possible overnight, low 78. A widely scattered storm Saturday, still a high of 90 and still heat indices that could approach 100. Sunshine, dry and warm for Father's Day on Sunday, highs mid-90s. I'm meteorologist Mark Thibodeau from the Weather Channel on San Antonio's official weather station, News Radio 1200 WOAI.
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15: Liberal activists are suing the federal government to stop the building of border barriers in West Texas, arguing it will lead to flooding in the Big Bend area. That's drawn backlash from conservative groups who are calling their bluff.
16: Underneath the sentiments about flood control is hidden a deeply held sentiment about the border not really being real.
15: Chris Russo with Texans for Strong Border says he feels that's a dangerous worldview. Reliance providing cooling centers and other resources across the Houston area as the summer heat sets in. Energy Company's annual Beat the Heat program offers air-conditioned spaces for the elderly and the disabled and people without sufficient cooling at home. And the Dallas Cowboys mandatory minicamp is now wrapped up. Dallas held its final mandatory practice session Thursday in Frisco, and the team will now take some time off. I'm Carrie Lockie.
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23: Variety is calling Rush the hippest band of 2026. Figure that one out. 50 years later, their drummer, Annika Niles, I think is her name, taking over for the dearly departed Neil Peart. I've seen the clips from the LA shows, and she is absolutely lights out, astounding. That band sounds really, really good. I'm excited to go see them when they come through. See them in December. I think that's right. In the meantime, my name's Rich Barra. This is Open Lines on Coast to Coast AM. And we've been talking all things all over the place, mostly UFOs. And we make a dramatic right turn as Ruthie jerks the wheel from Maryland on the wild card line and wants to talk about some creepy talking doll. And I am all about that. Welcome to Coast AM, Ruth.
24: Hi, Rich. Thank you so much for taking my call. And first of all, I want to say, Cornelius is right. You are the best. You are our favorite weekend host, and we love you.
23: Oh, well, thank you so much.
24: You're welcome. And I have to confess something to you. I turned the channel earlier during the show for a little while, and there's a couple other... Coast is the best also. I turned the channel for a little while. There's a couple other shows that are trying to be like Coast, I think, where they're talking about UFOs and things, but they're also talking politics, and they...
23: You're not going to get that from me. No politics, unless it's UFO politics.
24: Yeah, I know, and I don't like that. And anyway, it does not compare to Coast. And
23: the original is always the best, Ruth.
24: Right. It just makes me appreciate Coast that much more after hearing those shows. I want to talk to you about two different times about some creepy dolls.

0: that I had once on Talking Dolls, and a long time ago when I was younger, an aunt, she had this creepy talking doll that was really, said something really evil. But when okay, I used to have, about 10 years ago, a talking Cabbage Patch doll and a talking bear, the Hello Teddy Bear.
1: And these are supposed to be talking? Like, pull a string and they say something?
0: Talk. They automatically talked, and they would respond to you. And it was funny. I would put them together, and they would actually sit there and talk to each other. Have a conversation with each other, the bear and the doll. And the doll, that Cabbage Patch doll, I mean, they used to come out and say some strange things sometimes. And
1: like what?
0: The doll one time.
1: Like what?
0: Well, the doll one time, we had some kittens. They were real little, and the doll heard the kittens meowing. And it said, "Oh, I hear kittens. I just love kittens." And then the bear, he used to say some crazy things. I had a neighbor come in one time that was kind of did have some mental issues, and the bear said something like, "Whoa, man, I think you need to go get some help," something like that. I can't remember exactly.
1: That sounds like a helpful bear. That sounds like a helpful bear.
0: Yeah. The bear used to make some really smart remarks sometimes. It was just funny, the stuff that used to come out of their mouth sometimes. But, and then I got to tell you about the one when I wasn't real young, but it was my first husband, his aunt. She had this doll. It was from the 70s. I guess she bought it for her daughter. And it was just a regular, like, baby doll. I guess about maybe, I don't know, a foot big or shorter. And it was, you pulled a string. Back then, the dolls, the talking dolls, you had to pull a string on them. And you pulled a string, and it was supposed to say, "Kim loves mommy." But it said, "Kill mommy," in an evil little wicked voice. It's really freaky, Rich.
1: Whatever happened to that doll?
0: I don't know. I lost contact with them, but the doll was recalled. And
1: for that reason? I can imagine so. Although in the 70s, we wouldn't have recalled that as much. We'd have been like, it's fine. Just don't pull the string as much.
0: Yeah, they still had kept the doll.
1: Of course.
0: And it was recalled. Do you think somebody at the company did it when they were making the dolls?
1: Well, yeah. You think it? Although I've listened to this show long enough to know that the little demons like to occupy things that are human shaped, so it could have been an indwelling of some type.
0: Whoa! I didn't realize that. Even more so, human shaped like dolls, mm-hmm. things, and bear stuffed animals too.
1: Well, I mean, do you know the story of the Annabelle doll from The Conjuring?
0: I know a little bit about her and Robert, the haunted doll, and
1: Chucky.
0: Yeah,
1: yeah, from Child's Game. Mm-hmm. Yeah, they like to inhabit things that, because maybe they were bad humans at some point, and they just sort of indwell something that is a human shape. Demons like that. Maybe they like something that's got a little bit of a human interaction, like a doll.
0: Well, Rich, I guess if that's the case, I need to start blessing the dolls too, huh?
1: Or have a garage sale right away. Get rid of those things.
0: No, I always bless my home every day and my animals and everything, so maybe I should just bless the
1: Well, I mean, I believe that prayer is more powerful than anything evil, so I think you're on the right track.
0: Yeah, and I don't have the talking dolls anymore, but and that one, that was a long time ago, but I don't know what happened to that one. It was really freaky. It said it in the evil little wicked voice. It said, instead of saying "Kim loves mommy," it said "kill mommy," and they didn't turn it back in. They had kept it. So
1: their parents are like, "We paid good money for that doll. We're not turning it back in." And mommy's okay, I hope. Nobody took out mommy? Okay.
0: Yeah. Good.
1: Well, then we have closure, positive closure on this one. Speaking of closure and disclosure, if you saw Disclosure Day, I want you to call me. I want to get your take on the movie. Our guest, Danny Silva, loved the movie. I'm going to be honest with you. I did not love the movie. I thought it was mid at best. In fact, I was kind of disappointed, except for the ending, which was riveting,

0: stories.
1: So I had an appointment with the surgeon, and he was told me what all he was going to do, and it was just absolutely horrendous. I came home, I started on carnivora, and I called and canceled my surgery, and she said, are you going someplace else? I said, no, I'm taking care of it myself. She said, okay. And my problem on my skin went away.
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4: Welcome back to Coast AM. I'm your host, Rich Barra, this evening. This is your part of the show. We're all the way live, all the way up until, what, the top of the next hour. And let's say hello to Steve on the first-time caller line in Woodland Hills. Hey, welcome, Steve, to Coast AM.
5: Well, thank you for taking my call. I really appreciate it. So, I was driving down Ventura Boulevard 10 years ago, and something seemed following me. So I looked in my rearview mirror, and I saw this kind of a boomerang-shaped lighted craft. So I pulled over to the side, and I watched it for about 4 seconds. I was stunned. I could not believe it, and it vanished. Couldn't even get my phone out. So I went home. I was completely, like, baffled by the whole thing. 1 week after that happened, I was in my home, and all of a sudden, there was a hum, a loud hum, like a generator going on. I thought something was going on in my house, something. I went outside. The hum was exactly the same, inside and outside. Same volume, exactly. And the difference was, outside, it was the blackest black I've ever seen in my life. It was like no light, like completely like under your covers black. And I looked up at the sky, and I knew right away, I felt instinctually that there was an aircraft, there was a spacecraft over my head. And that was the hum, the pressure. And that's not the end of the story. So I kind of panicked a little bit. You know, I was nervous, and I went back in the house, and I left the home. And I went down the street, and I said, you know what, I need to get groceries. So I wanted to get it out of my head. I was definitely panicked a little bit. So I went to get the groceries, and while I was getting groceries, I had a severe panic attack. Like something like my house is going to blow up, or was on fire, you know, my pets were going to be dead, something awful. So I raced back to the house. And I went in, my heart rate was up, there was no hum. I went outside, and it was like gray skies, and that was the story. That's the whole story.
4: But you're pretty certain you saw something that is not typically like a regular airplane.
5: No, that was 100%. It was a boomerang. It like turned weird. It was different colors, like a reddish and white light. It was very bright. It looked very large. And when I saw it, I was stunned. And I knew right away this is a UFO. 100%.
4: There certainly seems to be a lot of consistency with the shapes of the things that people see, like the big giant boomerang one must be massive because you can't see stars around it. You can't see light around it. And I hear that story so much, or the Tic Tac, or the oval. I mean, it seems like there's, what, like 7 or 8 different types of crafts people are seeing.
5: Now, was it the same craft, that like a mothership that wanted to follow me? It sounds so bizarre. I mean, why would they want to follow me out of everybody? I mean, why did I see it, and why did this hum? And, you know, then I searched hums, and, you know, on YouTube, you could actually hear different hums from

0: all over the world, and they don't
1: nothing
0: understand
1: sounded like
0: what
1: that?
0: They are.
1: Did anything sound like
0: yeah.
1: that craft?
0: Some of it. Not a lot of it. A lot of it was kind of like tinfoil-y sounds. This was like a complete pressure hum.
1: Huh.
0: Like it came from your stomach, kind of bizarre, like a pressure type of thing.
1: Well, that might be part of the trick, too, is using frequency and sound frequency. And you know, that could be U.S. military all the way, or some sort of secret military trying something out.
0: Yeah.
1: They got to try it out somewhere.
0: I mean,
1: why not over your neighborhood? It's going to show up somewhere.
0: Yeah. And why was it over my house where everything got really black, where it was so dark that it was so freaked out? And then it changed after I came back. It was normal, kind of that, you know, that nighttime gray look that you see outside.
1: And no video of this from you?
0: No video. No, that's not true. Actually, I took a video of the sound and I put it on YouTube. It was about a decade ago. And I got one comment from Sherman Oaks. A guy said he had a similar hum, but it wasn't the same day. And it sounded very similar. But that was it. That's the story.
1: And you don't feel like you have any lost time? You don't feel like they
0: took you for a little bit? No, I didn't feel like I lost time, but the anxiety of when I was shopping was tremendous. Like, I left all my groceries and I ran home in an urgency, like, and my heart rate was up. So I was definitely panicked, no doubt.
1: Well, no, I totally get grocery store anxiety. I get that a lot, too, especially with today's prices.
0: Yeah, that's funny. Good point. Good point.
1: Good to talk to you, Steve. Nice to meet you. Yeah, I appreciate you so very much. Now, my friend here on the wild card line, Denver in Jackson, Mississippi, has been waiting such a very long time. I apologize for the wait, but you know what? It is going to be worth it. Welcome on to Coast.
2: Thank you. Thank you for this opportunity to speak on Coast. I'd like to thank Donna for being so nice and kind.
1: She's the best.
2: And I'd like to say a shout out to Mayat in New York. I said a shout out to Yvonne in North Carolina. One of my old karate students, Reggie, in Jackson, Mississippi. But, Rich, what I'd like to talk about, me being a field investigator for the MUFON in Kansas City area. Are you with me, Rich?
1: Yeah, I'm listening. MUFON is coming to Kansas City.
2: When I was working in Kansas City, I was a field investigator at one time for MUFON, and one of my most interesting cases that I looked at happened in 1953. Now, Riley Martin been a guest on Coast to Coast a couple of times when RTL had the program.
1: Many times.
2: You remember Riley Martin?
1: Yeah, I remember Riley Martin very well.
2: Did you ever read his book?
1: What was his book called? I don't know if I have read his book.
2: The Coming of Tan, The Coming of T-A-N.
1: No. I remember them talking. I remember Art talking to him about it. Art Bell, back in the day.
2: Oh, man.
1: I did not read it.
2: Everybody need to read that book. If they read that book, they wouldn't need no government disclosure. They wouldn't, because the aliens covered everything about why they're here, and I want Cornelia to hear this. They're not all evil. Those aliens that was abducted right in mind have shut down nuclear warheads that was
1: yes.
2: going to mess up a whole lot of things. They're looking up over us like they are our school teachers and stuff. But anyway, there are many groups come here for different reasons. But the aliens, they come here, they're over the council that Riley met. They're from a planet from our galaxy, but not from our solar system. They've been coming here for millions of years, you know. And they know all of us by our DNA, you know. And Riley said when he first wrote his book, he sent a manuscript to NASA. He's about 6 months go by. Finally, they finally got in contact with him. But all he wanted to know was how did he know that the Chinese had landed on the moon 300 years before we got there.
1: 300 years?
2: Before we got there, the Chinese had already landed on the moon 300 years before we got to the moon. I'm telling you. And they asked the Chinese, said, well, why did y'all stop going to the moon? They said, because it's a more important thing to do in their country than going back and forth to the moon, you know.
1: Wow.
2: It's amazing, you know, but the aliens, they have seven different intelligence working on the mothership with them. And the mothership sits in the ring of Saturn, and they have three drones protected, you know, and they operate the smallest ships out of the mothership. They're from a planet called Biavia. The Coming of Tan, everybody needs to read that book. I'm going to read it again. I read it twice already. So I had the opportunity to talk to Riley Martin on the phone a couple of times, you know, because I was so impressed with what he experienced, you know.
1: And
2: it went on for 32 years before they allowed him to be put under hypnosis, you know.
1: What was it like talking to him?
2: Well, I'm a minister also. I'm an ordained minister. He he reminded me of a minister. That's why I was so impressed with his honesty, and I have a gift for discerning people. And he said that he saw Amelia Earhart when they showed the Mother Planet. Said she was never killed, so they rescued her. But she disappeared, you know? Isn't that amazing?
1: And ended up on another planet? Okay, so you're a minister, Denver?
2: Yeah, I'm an ordained minister. Yes, I'm okay. Ordained minister. I was called. I didn't select myself to be a minister. I was called.
1: Are you Christian?
2: I'm a Christian, yeah. Christian, Baptist. I'm a social minister at a church I belong to.
1: Bring me to what you hear about a lot, where let's say we finally make contact with an alien race. Mm-hmm. And they say, right. God didn't create you. We did. We created you to mine gold, just like Zachariah Sitchin said. You were created by the Anunnaki to mine for gold, and then we got all the gold that we needed for our planet, and then we took off, and you are just that. And that is where we came from. So what is your take on that from a Christian aspect?
2: I believe that's true. I believe that's true.
1: Okay, so how does Christianity fit into that?
2: Okay, I'm going to give you a quote first, then we'll come back on that.
1: Okay.
2: A great philosopher said, Italian philosopher said, as the conscious being is aware of self and this universe intelligence, to the same degree it has possession of the soul, but earth has no knowledge of the soul, but man shares soul as a cosmic phenomenal being that are known to us today. So we are connected, all of us connected, you know. I believe that Jesus came here. He was the son of the creator. Because I call on him when I get attacked sometimes. He has all power, you know. We just have to be open-minded, you know. Are you a Christian?
1: Yes.
2: I believe everybody should have a creator, believe in a creator. I don't believe in a Big Bang. I believe a creator.
1: Well, what if your creator is the Anunnaki and it's not God? Then what?
2: Well, there's some things going to be a mystery, but I do believe that we was created, you know.
1: Okay, can you hang on through the break? You've been on hold for like, you know, an hour and a half anyway. I want to ask you some more questions because I want to tie this together a little bit. The Christianity, the alien agenda when we come back. So hang tight. And the rest of your calls, we've got about half an hour left of your calls. I will get to them all, I promise you, when we come back on Coast to Coast AM.

0: 1200 WOAI.
1: Lots of places can expose you to identity theft.
2: Oh no.
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1: My kid Andre is home from school in New York, and she is producing the show tonight along with Danny and the wonderful Donna, but she's here with me and writing down all of the awesome things that she's heard on the show. You don't want to get on the mic, do you? Okay. But the talk and dial thing, she's like, you know, it's a good thing the show's on overnight. I don't know if that would play at noon if you had a noon show talking about a creepy talking dial. I think talking dials are good anytime. Now, when we last left you, we were talking to my friend Denver in Jackson, Mississippi. We're talking about the great Riley Martin and his book. And we're talking about, I was asking him because he's a minister, an ordained Christian minister. And I was trying to get an answer out of him. And I'm going to pin you again because I don't think he really answered it. So in your estimation, are some of us the product of aliens and some of us the product of God's creation? Or are we all God's creation? And therefore, are aliens God's creation?
2: I think we all are God's creation, but we came from different systems of the galaxy. But we all are God's creation, but we have different cultural backgrounds, you know? But we all connect, you know? Because I communicate with Jesus and not about experience and visions. I never know what's going to happen. He gives me information telepathically, you know, and this is real, you know.
1: So,
2: and when he wants us to all have charity, you know what charity is? He wants everybody to have charity. That's the greatest gift of all. Did you understand what I'm saying?
1: Yes, sir. I sure do. But now, let me.
2: Of the world had charity. Excuse me.
1: I'm wondering. So then, how come God doesn't mention other species other than humans in the Bible?
2: But that's mentioned in the Bible, but you have to read it and study it because they are mentioned other nations. I mean, other civilizations are mentioned in the Bible, you know.
1: Well, other countries, yes, but it's not like they're talking about the, you know, the Pleiades.
2: Well, we have to focus on one thing. They have their own agenda. Jesus came here and got us together on earth, you know, and put us in the right perspective. We have to believe in Jesus. And he has a different name. Yeshua is another name. But he has all power. He's the son of the creator. I believe that because he has all power, you know.
1: So is God the God of the Pleiades? So would God be the God of the Anunnaki and the Pleiades as well?
2: Yeah, creator, the almighty creator. I'm not present one. I'm not present one. The only being can be everywhere at the same time. I'm not present. God is omnipresent. See, I'm preaching Sunday on Father's Day. About Psalms 37.
1: What is Psalms 37?
2: Fret not the evildoers. The Lord said, I will take care of all those people that do you wrong. Fret not the evildoers.
1: I will take care of all the evildoers, including the lizard people and that needs a comma. Okay. Well, I don't know that we've gotten anywhere, but a joy talking to you, Denver. I tried. I'd really try. Let's go to the wild card line. Let's talk to Lauren in Kent, Washington. Lauren, hey, welcome to Coast AM.
3: Hello.
1: Hello there.
3: Hi, how are you?
1: Simply lovely. How are you?
3: I'm doing great. I'm here with my friend Charles, and we were going to talk about sleep paralysis.
1: Sleep paralysis. Yeah, let's go. What you got?
3: So what is your theory on when you are in your deep sleep paralysis, you're on your back, you feel like there's a dementor or a demon or whatnot. And
1: or an alien, maybe? Or you're being abducted by aliens?
3: Something is taking over. It could be something that's wicked in the house. something in the past that is putting pressure on your body, right?
1: Yep, I've had it. I've had sleep paralysis.
3: Yeah, it's a crazy thing. It's almost like you're in a dream, but you're not, and you can't wake up, you can't scream. And also, if you don't have the chemical so that you don't sleepwalk, and it's even crazier, because if you could sleepwalk, then, well, that would suck. But the sleep paralysis, I feel like only certain people get it.
1: I think you're right. I know for me, I don't have it anymore, but when I had it, I would say in my early 30s, I would say that I had it enough that I went to go, you know, seek help, but I didn't want to take any medication to, you know, help me sleep. I thought it was something spiritual going on that I needed to wake up to. Because of my paralysis was that of a wolf standing on my chest, and it was basically taking me to hell. That was my sleep paralysis. And once I had that, I'm like, okay, I need to go see an Indian shaman or something, because I don't know what this is, but I can't pray it away. You know, I can't wish it away. But I know it's very, very real, and I've definitely heard tales of people thinking that people who feel like they've been abducted by aliens, sucked up to the mothership, that it might be sleep paralysis. And I can tell you that the wolf thing felt very, very real. I knew that it wasn't at some point, but it felt very, very real.
4: Mm-hmm. So a question for you, do you have a lot of dreams where you are like, you're aware that it's a dream?
1: Yes.
4: But you stick within it because you feel like you have a certain purpose?
1: Yes.
3: You can almost go back into it.
4: Going back into it over and over again.
1: Yeah, for sure. 100%.
3: I used to get this I would consider a nightmare, where I'd be falling, like kind of like in this goblin fairyland, and then there was like a knife going into my back, and I would, like, my back would arch, and I'd wake up like with my stomach onto the bed. And now I sleep in the fetal position, because sleep paralysis comes on mainly when you're on your back. So in the
1: that
3: fetal
1: makes sense.
3: Position, the demons can't get to you, so you're protecting yourself. But, like, I used to have this crazy...
1: That might be the best thing I've ever heard on Coast.
3: Really?
1: sleep on your side so that the demons don't get to you and you don't get abducted. Because if you're on your back, you're fair game.
3: Yeah, you're like... So when you sleep on your side, I mean, what, in the womb, we are kind of... We protect ourselves, right? Like, we hold our fetus, our little selves. But yeah, like that one nice thing, like, it was crazy, but I used to get this crazy sleep paralysis, and it would be the environment where, like, someone's almost stuck in purgatory.
1: How do you know that the goblin land or whatever that you were being sucked into is in another dimension?
3: Because I could see it.
1: Like, I know, but how do you know that isn't another? Why do you think it's just a dream?
3: It's not just a dream.
1: There we go.
3: It's definitely not. When people open their minds and they allow the other world, and the thing is that a lot of people think that it is like ghosts or spirits or goblins or angels, that it's all negative. It's not all negative. You just have to allow that side, and a lot of souls are trying to pass over, right? So they're stuck as well. But only people that actually open their minds to the afterlife and accept it and aren't scared will help people, like the souls, move past into wherever they have to go, whatever they need to do. You can help them guide to the afterlife, whatever that could be, in whatever religion or universe or higher power you think.
1: Where are you guys tonight? Are you driving, or are you just sitting at the apartment checking out the show? Where are you tonight?
3: We're actually in front of a fire right now.
1: Oh, I love that.
3: Sorry, does it sound bad?
1: No, it sounds fine. I was just kind of curious as to what brought you to the show. Are you frequent listeners, or just tonight you just happen to find us?
3: So
4: we stumbled upon you guys with a cool little AM/FM transmitter.
1: A radio?
3: Yeah, it's one of those ones that you...
1: Gen Z doesn't know about radios.
3: You, like, charge.
4: Wind it up.
3: You wind it up, and trying to show him the SOS, like, you
1: from
3: can do,
1: Crane
3: like,
1: company.
3: Emergency lines. My dad and I used to do it, and my father passed away a couple of, well, a few years ago, and so he was trying to get his father a Father's Day gift, and I was like, this is kind of a cool thing, and we just stumbled upon you.
1: Well, it's no accident that you found us tonight.
4: No, nothing is by accident.
1: Doesn't seem like it, does it?
3: Not at all.
1: There are no coincidences. Although it is a coincidence that I have to go to a commercial right now. You guys want to hang in for a second? I'll say hello to you here again on the backside of this break. We'll be right back on Coast to Coast AM.
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1: Welcome back to Coast AM. I'm your host, Rich Barra. Our final run here before the end of the show on Open Lines. Talking to Lauren in Kent, Washington, about sleep paralysis. Now, what I didn't ask you before we went to break is what made you think about calling in about sleep paralysis? That just that you're interested, or were you tying it to UFO things and aliens?
4: We felt like you were like very open-minded, and like the variety of topics that you guys were talking about made us seem like you were somebody that we could, you know, kind of pick your brain a little bit, and also kind of bring up certain topics that aren't normally spoken about.
1: You know, I'd be interested, Lauren. I am always open-minded and curious. I'd be interested if you've ever tried to do like a guided DMT session to see if you could go back to that goblin land when you're sort of awake on ayahuasca.
3: I've never done ayahuasca. I've done DMT, but ayahuasca would be something I'd be a little bit more afraid of. DMT is, I do enjoy if you're with the right people. I do not enjoy the red lights. I don't enjoy being around bad energy. So if the energy is bad, it's not good. Like, it's just not good. Ayahuasca, I would...
4: You said guided as well, so...
3: Well, DMT, you don't necessarily... I mean, I can do DMT, but ayahuasca... I mean, I don't know. Yeah, I don't know. I'd be scared.
1: Oh, you guys are cute. You should have your own show. I really enjoyed talking to you.
3: Thanks. Friend Chris wants to ask you a question really fast.
1: Oh, sure. Go ahead.
4: From the diversity and, like, you know, other things you're talking about, are you very into like the hermetic principles as well as like guidelines for kind of sacred geometry and just kind of the structure of like how the structure of the universe depending on different like dimensions.
1: Yes. How everything's sort of connected like in that circular pattern. Is that what you're talking about?
4: In a sense, yeah. Essentially like everything is tied together as well, you know, like harmonics as well, you know. A jack of all trades is a master of none, but a master of one is a master of all.
8: Well, right now we're in like in a huge numerology thing as well.
1: Yeah, numerology is kind of interesting too. Here's the thing is like there's things that just sort of make sense that maybe just because you didn't hear about them in school or just because you didn't hear about them in whatever like religious household that you brought in doesn't mean that there's not something to it. Like we're talking about ayahuasca, and they say that the people that do ayahuasca, generally speaking, see the same type of little sprites, like little, little fairy type people. That's really
8: like,
1: curious
8: yeah,
1: to me.
8: They're like little. I saw one when I was a kid. Like, I don't know how to explain it. I was very young and I was sleeping in my bedroom, and it's like this thing, like, it like went through the window. And then 2 years later, I saw an angel like float by. And then I started seeing, I saw my friend Natalie's aunt. One night when it was like a slumber party kind of thing or sleepover. And then I saw my ex's mom's grand or ex's, like her husband, who has unfortunately passed away. His dad built the house, and I woke up one night and I could explain his clothes and how exactly how he looked. And she goes, "That's Don's father. He's the one that built this house." And like,
1: picked up on all that energy.
8: Exactly. Yeah, my mom did a lot of Reiki. We're very like energetic household, but the goblin thing was very strange because they create like this mass ball of energy. It's crazy. I don't know how to explain it. I'm sure whoever's listening probably has the same experience, and they just like they run. I don't know how to explain it. Does that make sense?
1: Interesting. Yeah, no, it does. Hey, thank you guys for calling. Don't be strangers. Come see me again. I'm on tomorrow night. Thank you so much. Let's talk to Aaron in Fountain Valley, California, on the Wildcard Line, who's been holding for a long time, too. Hey, welcome to Coast AM. Nice to meet you.
9: Hi, Rich. Thanks for accepting my call. Happy open lines Denver. I believe I agree with you about the familial truth, that there is a DNA link. And my question for you, Rich, is have you ever seen the television series Taken by Steven Spielberg?
1: Yeah.
9: I think there is a generational observances.
1: Yes.
9: For whatever reason, maybe like in the Bible of old, and it says Aaron begot Arthur. And, you know, I think maybe our planet is on some type of quarantine of sorts until we achieve whatever we're supposed to.
1: And okay, wait, hold on. I want to tie a thread together for you. Here, you're talking about Taken, the TV show by Steven Spielberg. I don't know if it's streaming anywhere, but it was basically the generations of people that were experimented. And we're also talking about angels and angel visions. Tie that to the Bible, all the way through Mary and the relatives and all the things that have come up, all the prophets that led up to the New Testament.
9: Listen, my father's father, paternal grandfather, built nuclear weapons, and my sighting, which was literally a silver craft that was telepathically told me to go outside, and I go outside like, okay guys, America's Funniest Videos, where's the camera? And nothing's there, and all of a sudden it appears. They're telling me something. They're either tracking me or whoever they are, the plebeians, they said telepathically that we're your family. We're going to take care of you. So are they human? Are they us from the future? Are they us from millions and millions of years ago and Jesus? Like, I have no idea genetically, but it's very intriguing.
1: It sure is. And doesn't it feel like I say if something feels like it's the truth, put your sniffer there, because there's probably more to it. I just feel like we're so close
9: to
1: getting it right.
9: They said the little boy, Jacob, who was Anton Yelchin, who died by the Jeep Cherokee problem with the emergency brake. He was in Star Trek. He played the Chekhov. So anyway, Jacob, the little boy who's the son of the product of the alien union, he says to the Joel Gretsch, to the military program guy who's trying to get him to know about the UFO, say, reverse engineering, he says, "I'll never fly your UFO." You know, like, it's controlled by your mind. Mm. Like, our souls, it's got to be something.
1: That's probably why they can't reverse engineer them. One more quick one here. Let's go to the west of the Rockies, Tom, in Hawaii. Welcome to Coast to Coast AM.
10: Yeah, I was going to say that, you know, for one thing, people hardly ever connect astral.

0: with the stars. That's exactly what it means, the astral plane. It's just up in the star regions. So anyway, along those lines, I was going to say that I just read the three-body problem by Leo Tishin, and he says the first nine dimensions relate to what's in the world, speaking in sizes from the smallest to the largest, to the size of the galaxy. And in the tenth dimension, he never does tell you what that might be, but it could be a dark matter or something along
1: Let's simplify this for you. If people want to understand the multiverse, I think you should watch the Phineas and Ferb movie about the multiverse. They get it down. Thank you to our guest, Danny Silva, tonight. All his stuff linked up at Coast to Coast AM. I am with you again tomorrow night or tomorrow morning. Really good show. We're going to talk about healing yourself just by thinking about it. Pretty cool. See if it can happen for you tomorrow night. Until then, take care of yourself. This is Coast to Coast AM.

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4: To renew a ceasefire in Lebanon after deadly strikes Friday threatened to jeopardize the U.S. and Iran negotiations. An initial agreement between Washington and Tehran signed earlier this week calls for an end to all military operations, an end to the U.S. naval blockade on Iran, and a full reopening of the Strait of Hormuz. It creates a 60-day window for officials to negotiate a lasting, final agreement. Kristen Goodwin, Fox News.
5: Axios is reporting Iran's foreign minister is expected to participate in the next round of talks between the U.S. and Iran in Switzerland. Axios also reporting White House envoy Steve Witkoff is expected to travel to Switzerland to participate in the talks. Axios reporting Jared Kushner is already in Switzerland ahead of the talks. President Trump showing off the new aircraft that will serve as Air Force One.
6: Inside a huge Air Force hangar, President Trump descended the steps of a freshly painted and retrofitted jumbo jet that will soon fly as Air Force One.
7: When you see it, you won't believe it, actually. The quality of woods, the quality of the materials.
6: The Boeing 747 was a gift from the government of Qatar and required 10 months of retrofitting. Air Force officials described the aircraft as a bridge until a new fleet of long-planned presidential aircraft is complete. President Trump says the new plane will participate in a flyover of Washington, D.C. on July 4th. At the White House, Jared Halpern, Fox News.
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9: Looking at the upper level of I-10 westbound between North Frio Street and going just past Culebra, that road construction will continue for the next several weeks. Two right lanes are going to be blocked off with only the left lane open. The lower level is completely free to use, though. And then on I-10 eastbound, the entrance and exit ramps coming to and from La Cantera Parkway are also going to be covered by road construction. I'm William Shotwell, News Radio 1200 WOAI.
10: Partly to mostly cloudy through this afternoon with a few more showers and storms as the high hits 91. Rain will develop again overnight with a low in the upper 70s. There will be early showers for Sunday, then clearing with a high of 93. I'm meteorologist Jeff Marr from the Weather Channel on San Antonio's official weather station, News Radio 1200 WOAI.
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8: 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From the iHeart Texas News Desk.
12: Liberal activists are suing the federal government to stop the building of border barriers in West Texas, arguing it will lead to flooding in the Big Bend area. That's drawn backlash from conservative groups who are calling their bluff.
13: Underneath the sentiments about flood control is hidden a deeply held sentiment about the border not really being real.
12: Chris Russo with Texans for Strong Border says he feels that's a dangerous worldview. Reliance providing cooling centers and other resources across the Houston area as the summer heat sets in. Energy company's annual Beat the Heat program offers air-conditioned spaces for the elderly and the disabled and people without sufficient cooling at home. And the Dallas Cowboys mandatory minicamp is now wrapped up. Dallas held its final mandatory practice session Thursday in Frisco, and the team will now take some time off. I'm Carrie Lockie.
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14: Saturday, June 20th, 2026. I'm Jessica Rosenthal. Republicans react to the MOU with Iran, and many are concerned as they wait details in a final deal.
34: If maybe that the president thought, we've gone too far on this, and we don't have support on the Hill, and we don't have the support of the public.
14: And the president's vice president, J.D. Vance, has been explaining and defending the deal with Iran. We spoke with the president's first VP ahead of the signing of the Memorandum of Understanding.
35: I don't get the impression that the Iranian regime thinks they're defeated, and that's why I think at the end of the day, unless they make these commitments, Dave, we ought to unleash our armed forces to convince them otherwise.
14: This is the Fox News Rundown from Washington. This This week, the president and Iran signed a memorandum of understanding ending hostilities. The Strait of Hormuz was opened up. The U.S. naval blockade against Iran was lifted. While Democrats criticized the deal roundly, many Republicans had reservations, too. Texas Republican Senator Ted Cruz reacted to parts of the deal that free up funds for the Iranian regime.
0: History demonstrates that giving billions of dollars to theocratic lunatics who want to murder us is an exceptionally bad idea.
14: Pennsylvania Republican Senator Dave McCormick told Fox business anchor Maria Bartiromo he is supportive of the MOU, but said the details around how Iran gets what kind of funding were his top concerns.
1: They cannot get sanctions relief and that money back that's been withheld without taking tangible steps to eliminating their nuclear weapon. I support the idea of lifting the blockade.
14: This week, Vice President J.D. Vance hosted the White House press briefing ahead of what ended up being a postponed trip to begin technical talks on a final deal with Iran. He said those claiming Iran gets money without demonstrable changes in behavior are relying on a talking point used by those who don't want to see the fighting end. Vance explained how this is different from the Iran nuclear deal known as the JCPOA from a decade ago.
2: So the perspective that we came at as the United States was, you already have a really nice nuclear program. We're going to bribe you with American money in order to stop it. Our perspective and where we're coming at it is, we already destroyed your nuclear program. And so if you promise and show verifiable pathways to not rebuild it, then we're willing to give you some sanctions relief and things like that. So it's a fundamentally different perspective.
14: Vance says access to a $300 billion rebuilding fund for Iran will not contain U.S. dollars and is only available once Iran shows compliance. The MOU itself says sanctions relief is promised as part of a final deal, but that the U.S. will make fully available previously frozen or restricted funds and assets of Iran upon implementation of the MOU. Fox News Chief Congressional Correspondent Chad Pergram.
34: Republicans aren't exactly aligned with the president on this, and some are willing to say that out loud. You know, oftentimes when you have people on Capitol Hill who are loyal to the president and they disagree, they kind of shy away from the press. They're willing to say, well, you know, it's his decision. They give you some mush mouth kind of explanation. Not on this one. I think you have a number of Republicans who are genuinely upset at this because they think that this empowers Iran, that Iran gets richer off of this deal. The idea that the Strait of Hormuz was opened before, and now Iran can charge a toll when you go through. They're like, wait a minute, that's not what we were wanting before. And they're not going to say this on the Republican side, but Democrats are certainly saying this. What in the world did we do all this for? You know, we took out the Ayatollah. We've expanded a lot of, expanded a lot of munitions that we have. Gas prices are still high. What was all this for? And they're concerned because many of them, everybody in the House and a third of the Senate, they're on the ballot this fall. And if the president doesn't get something out of this, and if Republicans don't think that they've gotten something out of this and that they have given too much deference to the president, then that's a problem. I want to focus on something that's really important. In the early days of the war, myself and other reporters here at the Capitol repeatedly peppered the Senate Republican leadership, House Speaker Mike Johnson. When are we going to have a hearing about this? There were some briefings and things like that, but never a formal hearing. Remember that there was no authorization approved by Congress to allow for the intervention, military intervention overseas. Members of Congress, even some Republicans, frankly, would argue that this is the purview of the Congress, according to the Constitution. It's not up to the president. And they were willing to give him, again, a pretty wide berth. Mike Johnson said, well, you know, we have the 60 days under the War Powers Resolution. You know, they said, you know, this conflict's going to be over soon. It's not worth getting into. Then others would say, well, it's not worth getting into here because you don't want to, you know, handcuff, soldiers in the field, you know, in the middle of that. So you don't want to put string them from Washington somehow. Well, now I think they might start to rethink some of that simply because, Congress has never weighed in. And when you don't weigh in and Congress doesn't have buy-in, then you get an outcome that you might not like. And that's certainly what we're encountering now on Capitol Hill.
14: Ted Cruz said giving billions of dollars to theocratic lunatics who want to kill us is not a good idea, that President Trump got bad advice here. We see the vice president's been making the media rounds on this. Is the administration enough in touch on this issue with the actual senators? Speaking of hearings, do you feel like the senators are saying that they're getting, briefings, discussions from administration officials?
34: Yeah, and that's where some people think they needed to have actual hearings. Now, you've had people like, you know, the secretary, you know, Pete Hegseth, come up here actually, and these were budget-related hearings, things like that. You had, you know, the chairman of the Armed Services Committee in the Senate, Roger Wicker, say that he was concerned about this agreement and that it negotiates away the victories of Operation Epic Fury, meaning that we spent all this money, we spent all this, you know, time and treasure and you know, lives and everything else, and what did we get for it? And when you have somebody like Roger Wicker, who is a big defense hawk, that's a problem. And then you have people like, you know, Lindsey Graham. Lindsey Graham was one of the biggest advocates to move against Iran. I remember talking to him in late February just before this happened, and he was concerned that they might not, that there was the J.D. Vance wing of the party. Remember, J.D. Vance was the person who didn't want to intervene, and he at some points in his political career had been critical of the American experience overseas. I mean, that kind of shaped J.D. Vance, who he was after, you know, the U.S. excursions in Iraq, you know, circa 2002, 2003 and beyond. You know, he was over there. And I think that that kind of informed J.D. Vance's worldview. So it's probably a good thing right now that this trip was suspended, where J.D. Vance was going to sign off on this. And one wonders, and we'll get more details in the coming days here, if maybe that the president thought, oh, you know, we've gone too far on this, and we don't have support on the Hill, and we don't have the support of the public, and that's a problem. I mean, the worst-case scenario, you know, this was kind of unpopular to do this to start with, but to do this and then not get any benefit out of that, and that's going to be politically very hazardous for Republicans this fall.
14: And Lindsey Graham sort of intimated to the naysayers, keep your eye on the long game. And he wrote, the expansion of the Abraham Accords and normalizing relations between Saudi Arabia and Israel is the ultimate goal. And that's best achieved with this current outcome, economic stability, as well as the cessation of hostilities. If after 60 days of technical talks, there is something to show for it, that the Republicans can latch on to, or if there is some normalizing of relations in a big way that shifts Mideast politics. I mean, is that the sort of thing that Graham's saying, hold on and wait for? Is that likely?
34: Of course, yes. I mean, you know, history is best judged over time. The decisions that look bad right away sometimes pan out, and vice versa. We're in that right now. We don't know, actually, maybe this is a hiccup. Maybe this is a bump. Maybe they actually get something better. We just don't know. But the fact that this memorandum of understanding, and it's just that, it's not a signed agreement. And one of the most complex things, and when you talk to folks who tracked, whether they like it or not, what President Obama did with Iran, it took about a year to negotiate that. And the idea that you come up with this very quickly is a problem. We don't know what the enforcement and inspections regimens might be. You know, the devil will be, in fact, in the details. And they don't have any of that right now. I mean, you know, that was a big hang up after the war in Iraq. You know, weapons inspectors, you know, what Iraq would or wouldn't be allowed to do later on. So you have to get to that point, and you have to have an overall agreement. And remember that his audience, President Trump's, is just not the Congress. It's the international community, and specifically folks in the Middle East, be it Israel, an ally, or others that, you know, we're not so close with. But they're going to be watching this. And the other people

0: because it wouldn't take much to ramp this back up if you don't really have something etched out. And the thing that I caught on to, and this is something I often talk to our colleagues, you know, Jared about and others when we do this. So they announced this deal on June 15th, right? So they said 60 days. Where does that get us? The middle of August. I have said this time in memoriam on this podcast for years now. The most critical time of the year is August on the political calendar. And I always say, beware the Ides of August.
1: The president in the middle of the week threw a wrench into the confirmation of Manhattan U.S. Attorney Jay Clayton as his new DNI, canceling it by Truth Social post, insisting what, Chad, that the Save America Act be passed with FISA?
0: This is one of the more bizarre moments that I've seen here in recent years on Capitol Hill, and that's saying something. Now, we came into the Capitol on Wednesday morning expecting to have a confirmation hearing in the afternoon for Jay Clayton. And there's a lot of moving parts to this, so let's be clear what was happening. Jay Clayton had been nominated to be the DNI, and a few weeks before there had been an agreement brokered to say, all right, this is what we'll do on FISA, renewing the anti-terrorism program that's very important, that doesn't have authorization right now. Democrats and Republicans came together, and you need this cocktail of Democratic and Republican votes because there's people for it and against it on both sides. And so as soon as they said that Bill Pulte was going to be the interim DNI, Democrats pulled their support, said he has no business being the acting DNI until we confirm Jay Clayton. So Tom Cotton, the chairman of the Intelligence Committee from Arkansas, he set up this hearing quickly. He thought they might even be able to get through the hearing on Wednesday, maybe confirm him Thursday or Friday. And, you know, Bill Pulte would never have the keys to the office of the DNI. Well, President Trump, in the middle of the night, said, quote, I am canceling. It's not really his role because he's in the executive branch, not the legislative branch. I am canceling the hearing of DNI nominee Jay Clayton until the Senate also confirms his successor, Jamie McDonald, as the U.S. attorney for the Southern District of New York. Now, that was the position that Clayton has had before. All right. Well, that came out of nowhere. And then he said, OK, so I want Bill Pulte in that job. And even though there's something worked out on FISA, which they thought if they could get Clayton confirmed quickly, then they would turn back to FISA and get that done, I'm not going to sign FISA until you guys pass the Save America Act. Well, the Democrats are like, they just sit back and say, call us when you need us. Thank you very much for playing. It's not their fault. This is all Republican. John Thune, the Republican leader, is utterly beside himself when asked why this happened, said, I don't know. You have people like Mike Lee, who is a strong advocate for the Save America Act. I talked to him that morning, said, yeah, this will maybe get it done, et cetera. Jessica, as I always say, besides the Ides of August, it's about the math. You need a simple majority to pass a bill in the Senate. You need 60 votes to overcome a filibuster in the Senate. They've had two test votes on the Save America Act, and they've never even gotten a simple majority.
1: Right.
0: So that tells you where that is. And so the idea that this just blew up everything, you know, this is the second or third time now in the past 5 weeks that the president has kind of snatched defeat from the jaws of victory, where they were on the, you know, a pathway to get something done. And we still don't understand the status right now of Jay Clayton. Mark Warner, who's the top Democrat on the Intelligence Committee from Virginia, said, I don't know that is he still the nominee. He said, does Jay Clayton know if he's still the nominee? We don't know.
1: Senate Majority Leader Thune said, as you've pointed out, he doesn't have the votes for the Save America Act, this voter ID law. But Vice President Vance said Thursday from the White House briefing room that it was worth pushing it forward, if for no other reason than to get everyone's votes on the record. Do you think President Trump would be...
0: Well, they've already done that twice.
1: Do you think President Trump would be happy with merely getting all the votes on the record again? Or does he want this to be the thing that Republicans blow up the filibuster for?
0: Well, there aren't the votes for that either. And
1: right.
0: John Thune said that in an interview with Brett Baer this past week, and said that sometimes his conversations with the president, his word, get testy. You know, again, this is where I always say it's about the math. And I've demonstrated here in this conversation, chapter and verse, why they don't have the math on the filibuster. They don't have the math on the Save America Act. So you can't do these things. And that's the problem right now. So, no, I don't think he would be satisfied with that at all. What we're watching, though, and this might be the most important thing that I'll say today, Jessica, is that the president, keeps going right up to the precipice of criticizing John Thune by name and then doesn't.
1: Right.
0: Remember that in his first term, when Mitch McConnell was the majority leader, he regularly threw him under the bus, even though it was Mitch McConnell who engineered

0: the rapid passage of three justices on the Supreme Court, two in pretty extraordinary circumstances. So I think that tells you a lot right there. So does he eventually turn on Thune? We don't know.
1: We'll leave it there on that point. Before I let you go, Chad, I know the House was out this week working in their districts, but the Senate held some hearings, and you have some insight into one of them regarding how AI may eventually be rolled out in our kids' classrooms.
0: Well, you see, that's an interesting subject because there was a hearing here on the Senate side, and they're looking at AI through a number of lenses. Number one, how can it help? The idea that it identifies, you know, learning problems more quickly and says, okay, the student isn't getting this lesson, but if we do this, okay, that might help. It might help teachers with administrative things, meaning grading, meaning, you know, also lesson plans and things. But as, you know, one member said during the hearing, you know, Chris Murphy, the Democrat from Connecticut, he said he was very concerned about just making everything AI because sometimes things are wrong. Tim Kaine, the Democrat from Virginia, said the same thing, that you get this bad stuff. So if you get a bad rubric on the grading, then all of a sudden everything is wrong. The most interesting thing that came up to me in the hearing was the fact that they could harvest the data of the students starting at a young age, people in kindergarten, in other words, and you determine that somebody maybe is a slow learner. And they also said that, you know, sometimes we don't know exactly how students learn. The learning process is very weird. You might learn a lesson in the classroom, but then you learn something in the playground or you pick up something at home. So we can't really document very well all the time. AI is going to be very much about documentation and whether or not that necessarily tells us how students are learning. And I'll tell you this. We have something here at Fox called the Brain Room, our research arm. And I called them to get me some stats on, since screens, there was this big push about 15 to 20 years ago to get screens into the classroom, have students all with an iPad or a book, whatever, the whole thing. And that if you look at graduating seniors, that now some of this is pandemic numbers, so we have to be wary of that and maybe put an asterisk by this because learning, there were problems with learning during the pandemic to start with. But the idea is that the math and reading level stuff went down. Right. So now we have everybody on screens all the time, and now you're going to have people more in front of screens with AI. And I'm going to tell you something. I learned a lot from Mrs. Tickemeyer. You don't know who Mrs. Tickemeyer was. She was my kindergarten teacher. I learned a lot from Tom Romano, English teacher in high school. And something that Senator Kaine said is that you cannot replace the student-teacher interaction. Here I am talking years later. Those are three out of many students. Keith Chapin, who was my high school soccer coach and fifth grade gym teacher. You know, that tells you a lot right there, because I think a lot of people look back fondly on certain teachers that they had that they learned a lot from or were an advocate for them. And guess what? AI might not be able to do that.
1: We will watch and see how it eventually, I'm sure it eventually will be deployed in the classroom. I guess it will be a question of how it is done so. Chad Pergram, thank you so much for joining us.
0: Thank you.
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Here's a look inside the Beltway. I'm Jeff Manasso. The Trump administration is taking additional steps to shrink the Federal Department of Education. Its agencies responsible for overseeing special education and civil rights are moving to other departments. The Trump administration saying that enforcement of civil rights and education will be handled by the Justice Department, and Health and Human Services will oversee special education. President Trump has vowed to eliminate the Department of Ed, arguing that states should have more control. Only Congress can totally eliminate the cabinet-level department. Though Education Secretary Linda McMahon has signed agreements with other federal agencies to handle much of the department's portfolio. The Supreme Court upholds tariffs imposed by President Trump during his first term. Justices turned aside an appeal from business owners challenging tariffs imposed on imports from China in 2018. President Trump relied on a 1974 law to impose those tariffs, a different law than the emergency powers the Supreme Court rejected on the president's reciprocal tariffs earlier this year. The ruling could provide a new path for the Trump administration to impose some of those tariffs blocked by the Supreme Court, though the process requires more steps, including investigations and hearings on trade practices. For the Fox News Rundown, I'm Jeff Manasso.

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I'm Chad Pergram with the Speaker's Lobby. The building, which houses dozens of House committees and the offices of close to 200 members, is described as a ticking time bomb. Architect of the Capitol, Thomas Austin, tells lawmakers that the 2.4 million square foot Rayburn House office building across the street from the Capitol could be on the verge of a building-wide catastrophic system failure. The building is named after the late House Speaker, Sam Rayburn. Congress never renovated the Rayburn building since its construction more than six decades ago. Austin estimates that a total overhaul of the building would approach $9 billion and require more than a decade of work. In fact, it would be the largest project ever undertaken by the architect of the Capitol, and nearly an order of a magnitude bigger than any previous renovation on Capitol Hill. The Rayburn renovation would require much of the building be vacated. Officials insist it can't be done wing by wing. That's how the Cannon House office building down the block was recently renovated in a nearly $1 billion project that took nearly a decade and upended congressional operations. With the Speaker's Lobby, Chad Pergram, Fox News.

0: Now, before the president signed the Memorandum of Understanding with Iran this week, he was defending an end to hostilities, wrapping up the G7 summit in France with a press conference. The president noted the price of oil was going down with news of an initial deal.
1: But all I know is every time we talked about the possibility of peace, the stock market shot up like a rocket ship. It never went down. They didn't like it. The people, you know, the stock market is more brilliant than anybody there is, including the people on this stage, other than me, of course.
0: While the MOU calls for an Iranian commitment to end their nuclear program, a future missile program was not mentioned in the document. While eradicating what Iran had in the way of missiles was a stated objective of Operation Epic Fury, the president said this past week,
1: "Sir, you shouldn't let them have any missile." I said, "Well, what am I going to do? Am I going to let Saudi Arabia have missiles, but they can't have them?" "Yes, sir." It doesn't work that way, you know? It doesn't work that way. And missiles aren't the problem. Missiles are, they hurt a little location, but they don't blow up the planet.
0: The plan is to have negotiated a final deal 60 days from the signing of the MOU.
2: Well, let me begin by saying it's always important to remember that Iran has been at war with America and Israel for 47 years.
0: Former Indiana Governor Mike Pence was President Trump's vice president during his first term.
2: I strongly support the president's efforts in Operation Midnight Hammer and Operation Epic Fury, and our troops have responded brilliantly. And because of that, because this president has done more to degrade the threat that the Iranian regime has posed to America and our allies in the region, I think he's earned a lot of latitude in negotiating an end to hostilities. But now that we've seen what's in this memorandum of understanding, I have concerns. And for all the world, it smacks of the kind of appeasement that our administration rejected in the Obama-Iran nuclear deal and the kind of appeasement that that President Joe Biden sought with the Iranians as well.
3: So, Mr. Vice President, what is it that concerns you the most that we would be conceding in this agreement with Iran?
2: What's not in this agreement is a commitment to verifiably dismantle their nuclear weapons program and forfeit all the technology and uranium associated with it. What's not in this memorandum of understanding is an agreement to dismantle their ballistic missile program. And also, there's no mention in this agreement of ending the decades of support for terrorist proxy organizations across the region that have claimed the lives of American service members, Israelis, and innocent civilians literally for decades. And so I have concerns about what's not in this. And secondly, I have concerns about what's in this memorandum of understanding. To read the language suggests that even without those firm commitments that I think are foundational to any acceptable peace agreement, at the signing of this memorandum of understanding, there will be sanctions relief for oil exports for Iran that could literally mean $3 billion a month to what remains of the Iranian regime. There's a pledge

0: to unfreeze Iranian assets if there's just progress in negotiations in the next 60 days. And then, of course, the much talked about $300 billion the United States commits to arrange from other countries across the region for reconstruction. I think all of that represents a lifeline to an Iranian regime that has never been weaker, thanks to our armed forces and the president's decisive leadership as commander in chief. I don't get the impression that the Iranian regime thinks they're defeated, and that's why I think at the end of the day, unless they make these commitments, Dave, we ought to unleash our armed forces to convince them otherwise.
1: You devote an entire chapter of your book to Israel, and you start it with the sentence, Israel is our most cherished ally. They are not really involved in this U.S.-Iran deal. In fact, Iran is demanding that Israel withdraw forces out of Lebanon and stop attacking Hezbollah militants, and Israel hasn't done that, and the attacks apparently still continue in Lebanon as the militants have fired into Israel with rockets and drones and things. So where do you think we are with Israel? They certainly joined us with Operation Epic Fury, but where do you think they've been left in this situation?
0: Well, I've often said if the world knows nothing else, the world should know this. America stands with Israel. And as we've seen last year and this year, Israel has stood with America, while our European allies have turned a blind eye to President Trump's decision to take the fight directly to the mullahs in Tehran. It's been only Israel that's been at our side, and interestingly, other Arab nations across the region that have partnered with us in taking the fight to Iran. But it's one of the aspects of this memorandum of understanding that I have concerns about as well, is that there's a commitment in the early paragraphs to ending attacks between the United States and Iran. There's a mention of Lebanon, but there's no mention of Israel.
1: You have warned of the U.S. being isolationist. You've been critical of President Trump with tariffs and fearing that isolationism economically could be something of an effect of that. Yet in the last several months, the U.S. has been out front with what happened with the deposing of Venezuela's leader, Nicolas Maduro, now in the U.S. facing drug charges, with what's happened with Iran and the military action and the deal that we're trying to work out. Do you think that the president is doing the right thing dealing with our enemies? That's another part of your book, standing up to our enemies.
0: Well, let me be very clear. The president I serve with is no isolationist. But as I wrote in my book, What Conservatives Believe, when you look at the progressive left, the radical left in this country, they have long questioned America's role as leader of the free world. But there's new pressure coming from what I call the populist right, that would question our historic alliances with free nations around the world, question our support for Israel. I think some of the stops and starts in this administration for support for Ukraine are reflective of the influence of the populist right. But this president's first instincts are to lead, and he's turned a deaf ear to those isolationist voices in the main so far in this administration. But I think they represent a real threat as our coalition goes forward, our party goes forward. And that's why I wrote What Conservatives Believe.
1: The subtitle to this book, Rediscovering the Conservative Conscience. Now, that's a direct reference to Barry Goldwater. A lot of people don't remember him. I mean, he ran for president as a Republican in 1964, certainly didn't do well, lost to Lyndon Johnson back in that election. But what is it about Barry Goldwater and you bringing him into this and trying to, I don't know if it's a sequel, but trying to bring back the spirit of what he had said so many years ago? Why Barry Goldwater? Why does that resonate so much with you and other conservatives?
0: Well, Dave, I do believe for most Americans under the age of 50, the name Barry Goldwater is long forgotten or a distant memory. But he wrote a little book in 1960 entitled The Conscience of a Conservative, that while it did not carry him to the White House in the election in 1964, those ideas and those principles arguably would carry Ronald Reagan to the White House 16 years later in 1980. And it's been that commitment to a strong national defense, American leadership in the world, less government, less taxes, traditional moral values, including the right to life, that's really defined the conservative movement and the Republican Party for 50 years. But while the Democratic Party has been overtaken by the progressive left, by radical policies that bring radical gender ideology forward, radical left-wing social values, as well as an open embrace of socialism and socialist candidates, now and within Republican ranks are voices on the populist right that would really challenge the limited government vision, the belief that America's leader of the free world, even the commitment to the right to life in our party.
1: Well, the new book is What Conservatives Believe, Rediscovering the Conservative Conscience, from former Vice President Mike Pence. And congratulations on that new book. And again, thank you so much for joining us. Great to have you back on.
0: Thank you, Dave Anthony. Great to be back on Fox News Radio.

0: love this place. I've been surfing here since I was a kid. Now, seeing my grandson out on the water, it means everything to me. Watching him and taking in the blue waves, the sea breeze, the blurry horizon.
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11: I'm Deborah Valentine. President Trump speaking at Joint Base Andrews Friday during the unveiling of the new Air Force One gifted to the U.S. from Qatar.
12: Our pilots, designers, and engineers prepared an aircraft that is the largest Air Force One ever built. It flies further and faster than any Air Force One.
11: The Boeing's being used until a new fleet of Air Force One planes are ready. Crews working to remedy problems following a $14.7 million renovation at the Lincoln Memorial Reflecting Pool in Washington, D.C.
13: Just days after the president's $14 million renovation meant to beautify the pool, green algae appeared. Then its sealant started to peel.
11: That's Fox 5 Washington, D.C.'s Sydney Persing reporting. 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

look outside the Beltway. I'm Tanya J. Powers. The family of a Georgia teen has filed a multi-million dollar lawsuit against Grady Memorial Hospital Corporation and Grady EMS in Atlanta. 15-year-old Amanda Sylvester collapsed during volleyball practice in 2024, and her family says an ambulance did not arrive for nearly an hour after the initial 911 call. Grady Health System previously said the first call was classified as a non-life-threatening situation, but was upgraded after a second call to 911. The chief engineer of a cargo ship that caused the collapse of Baltimore's Key Bridge has admitted to a federal safety violation. Federal prosecutors say Kartha Key and Dina Dialon entered into a deferred prosecution agreement with the U.S. Department of Justice. The cargo ship Dolly hit and collapsed the Francis Scott Key Bridge in March of 2024, leaving six construction workers dead and shutting down the port of Baltimore for nearly 3 months. And Scottish soccer fans are having a good time watching the FIFA World Cup in Boston. Sam Adams says its Boston taproom ran out of its signature lager because the Tartan Army drank it dry after Scotland's 1-0 win over Haiti on Saturday. Sam Adams wasn't the only one. Hennessy's Bar in downtown says it tripled its St. Patrick's Day sales and sold out of beer altogether on Sunday night. For the Fox News Rundown, I'm Tanya J. Powers.

0: 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Now a look at sports.
1: The United States is moving on to the knockout stage of the FIFA World Cup. Team USA securing a 2-0 victory over Australia Friday. An own goal in the 11th minute opened up the scoring, and Alex Freeman headed in a ball in the 43rd minute to give the Americans a cushion. This marks the first time that the U.S. has won its first two group stage matches since 1930. In Major League Baseball, the Braves defeating the Brewers 3-2 in a battle of top National League squads. And the Yankees beating the Reds 5-0. Cam Schlittler had a career-high 13 strikeouts. That's your sports on the Fox News Rundown. Tony Genualdo, Fox News.

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11: That'll do it for this edition of the Fox News Rundown from Washington. 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I'm Jessica Rosenthal. 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
22: Ceasefires jeopardized. I'm Deborah Valentine, Fox News. Israel and Hezbollah agree to a truce as fighting delays U.S. and Iran negotiations. Fox's Kristen Goodwin has details.
23: Vice President J.D. Vance's trip to Switzerland to negotiate the terms of a peace deal with Iran was postponed Friday, with the White House citing logistical issues. The Associated Press reporting Iran suspended the talks because of fighting in Lebanon. Israel and Hezbollah agreeing to renew a ceasefire in Lebanon after deadly strikes Friday. Friday threatened to jeopardize the U.S. and Iran negotiations. An initial agreement between Washington and Tehran signed earlier this week calls for an end to all military operations, an end to the U.S. naval blockade on Iran, and a full reopening of the Strait of Hormuz. It creates a 60-day window for officials to negotiate a lasting, final agreement. Kristen Goodwin, Fox News.
22: The outgoing director of National Intelligence, Tulsi Gabbard, releasing documents that point towards Dr. Anthony Fauci allegedly misleading information about COVID. Fox's Brooke Taylor reports.
5: Tulsi Gabbard is saying these documents further prove that and show what she calls a massive COVID-19 cover-up. Listen.
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5: She argued the records show intelligence officials were discussing a possible lab leak much earlier than many Americans realized, and that some analysts who supported that theory later faced career consequences. Gabbard claims Dr. Fauci, quote, provided millions of dollars in U.S. taxpayer dollars to fund dangerous gain-of-function research at the Wuhan lab.
22: Dr. Fauci has denied any wrongdoing. 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
31: Air Force officials are monitoring an outbreak of the flu among basic trainees at the Lackland Air Force Base near San Antonio. Nearly 160 service members have reportedly fallen ill over the past 3 weeks. The Air Force says the 37th Training Wing is working with the 59th Medical Wing to manage the outbreak. Attorney General Ken Paxton, the Republican nominee for U.S. Senate, is at odds with the state's GOP's opposition to in vitro fertilization. On Thursday, Paxton described himself as a strong supporter of the fertility treatment from a pro-family standpoint. And Deep Eddy Pool in Austin will close next week for repairs to a fill inlet valve that broke earlier in the year. A businessman bought the spring-fed swimming hole in 1960 and turned it into the state's first outdoor concrete swimming pool. I'm John Wesley Downey.
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32: Loop 1604 westbound off-ramp towards La Cantera Parkway is closed for construction. I-10 eastbound off-ramp towards UTSA Boulevard is also closed for construction. I'm Alexis, News Radio 1200 WOAI.
33: Partly to mostly cloudy through this afternoon with a few more showers and storms as the high hits 91. Rain will develop again overnight with a low in the upper 70s. There will be early showers for Sunday, then clearing with a high of 93. I'm meteorologist Jeff Marr from the Weather Channel on San Antonio's official weather station, News Radio 1200 WOAI.
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0: with Father's Day upon us. Those of you who are new to the show don't know that usually just before Father's Day, we do our Father's Day special. And with Father's Day on Sunday, we would be doing that today. But we did not do that yesterday. If you missed the show, you can get it on the podcast. Yesterday was our Father's Day special. So that we could leave today, Juneteenth, available to talk about race, and particularly blacks, and black values, and black heroes, and blackness in America. Oh, well, Michael, you're a white fella. Yeah, well, I'm tired of white liberals defining blackness, so might as well be me. I think I'm a whole lot more grounded and successful and based than any of the white liberals who can't keep a marriage or raise their kids or be productive, spend most of their time in therapy. I am a Christian, happily married, two healthy, happy sons who love me and I love them. I love both my mother passed, but I love my father. I love the extended family. I have officiated their weddings. We see them on the weekends. So why not share these values? I've raised two black sons. And guess what? I didn't raise them black. I raised them as children of God. And that's what we need to be doing. But since there are people who are held up as heroes of blackness, it's important that we define what that means. A lot of Republicans will quote Martin Luther King Jr., and I think primarily because of a certain tokenism. That's who they've been told represents blackness. Well, in some ways, an important part of the civil rights movement, sure, a motivating force, a Gandhi-like figure to the civil rights movement, and his death certainly advanced the cause. But there are other influences during that time. Malcolm X, not to be discounted. Leaving aside his conversion to Islam, black nationalism at the time had a great influence, not all of it negative. A sense of black empowerment, black independence, black entrepreneurism, a values-based, while it was supposedly Islamic, a values-based existence. Sure, I would have preferred he be Christian. But there are others, and one of those we will celebrate today. And that is the great Clarence Thomas. The great Clarence Thomas. Interestingly, white liberals don't want him celebrated because he refuses to be their slave. He refuses to be their token. He refuses to repeat their canards that black people need welfare. Black people need to move to the front of the line. I don't believe blacks should be moved to the back of the bus, but I also don't think they should be moved to the front of the line. Neither one of which, because they're black, should be treated no different than anyone else. You can't solve the ills of the past by creating new ones for the future. You can't elevate one person to the exclusion of another to solve a problem that their forefathers were excluded in the past. You're just continuing this problem. Why do people do it? Well, they do it for their own benefit. If my people can be moved to the front of the line, my people can get the jobs, if my people can get the promotions, because you feel bad that supposedly my great-great-great-grandfather, half the time their great-great-grandfather wasn't a slave anyway, then why wouldn't I? Yeah, sure. And that's the trick. That's the game that is played. That is the game that is played. Clarence Thomas is the second most important Supreme Court justice of my lifetime and my second most favorite behind only the great Antonin Scalia. But let's remember it was Joe Biden, imagine that, and Teddy Kennedy as senators on the Judiciary Committee who tried to keep him off the court because they knew the great influence he would have. And after they tried to smear him personally, this was his great speech.
1: Do you have anything you'd like to say?
2: Senator, I would like to start by saying unequivocally, uncategorically, that I deny each and every single allegation against me today that suggested in any way that I had conversations of a sexual nature or about pornographic material with Anita Hill, that I ever attempted to date her, that I ever had any personal sexual interest in her. or that I in any way ever harassed her. A second, and I think more important point, I think that this today is a travesty. I think that it is disgusting. I think that this hearing should never occur in America. This is a case in which this sleaze, this dirt, was searched for by staffers of members of this committee, was then leaked to the media, and this committee and this body validated it and displayed it at prime time over our entire nation. How would any member on this committee, any person in this room, or any person in this country would like sleaze said about him or her in this fashion, or this dirt dredged up in this gossip and these lies displayed in this manner? How would any person like it? The Supreme Court is not worth it. No job is worth it. I'm not here for that. I'm here for my name, my family, my life, and my integrity. I think something is dreadfully wrong with this country when any person in this free country would be subjected to this. This is not a closed room. There was an FBI investigation. This is not an opportunity to talk about difficult matters privately or in a closed environment. This is a circus. It's a national disgrace. And from my standpoint, as a black American, as far as I'm concerned, it is a high-tech lynching for uppity blacks who in any way deign to think for themselves, to do for themselves, to have different ideas. And it is a message that unless you kowtow to an old order, this is what will happen to you. You will be lynched, destroyed, caricatured by a committee of the U.S. Senate rather than hung from a tree.

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7: 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When making your commute, also two possible outcomes, good or bad, depending on who went head-on into the tail of another car. 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Keep the coin in your pocket and flip on traffic and weather on the 10s.
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0: my 34th wedding anniversary. And I want to talk to you and have you think about something that the left hates most on this day. Not a Republican from Alabama, not some oil executive, not even Donald Trump. Because hating Trump is almost recreational for them at this point. The person the left despises the most, with the most sustained, personal, visceral contempt, is a black man from Pinpoint, Georgia. The son of a woman who made $10 a week a domestic worker. A man who grew up, a black man, who grew up without running water, raised by a grandfather who told him never complain and never quit. The left hates Clarence Thomas. They call him Uncle Tom, a very nasty slur. They call him Uncle Clarence. They want to put him in his place. Because you think the American left, especially white liberals, they think they can use the N-word on a black person because they have the moral high ground. They call him the wrong black or the wrong type of black. They say he doesn't like being black because he's not the kind of black they want him to be. They want him to be a black who needs welfare. They want him to be a black in prison. They want him to be Carmelo Anthony, and he refuses. They have said that Rachel Dolezal, a white woman who pretended to be black, is blacker than he is in a cultural sense. They call him a tool of white men, you see, because he refuses to be a victim. It's not his opinions, it's not his rulings, it's one thing and one thing only. He doesn't live on their plantation. He's a runaway slave. He's the worst type of black man to the left. A free thinker.
1: If somehow they manage to stumble into the Supreme Court, do any of you guys trust Uncle Clarence and Amy Coney Barrett and those guys to actually follow the letter of the law? No.
2: And I agree with you that just because one is black doesn't make them better qualified. Clarence Thomas proved that.
3: Yeah,
2: that hey, listen. You can get the wrong black.
4: And there's Clarence Thomas.
5: Y'all, brother. You said that, I didn't.
4: Yeah. When I look at the decisions he's been part of on that court, it's almost to the point to say, this man doesn't even like black people. He doesn't like being black. Because every decision where color had something to do with it, he went against it.
6: She may not be African-American, but she certainly could be black in a cultural sense. She's taken on the ideas, the identities, the struggles. She's identified with them. I bet a lot more black people would support Rachel Dolezal than would support, say, Clarence Thomas.
7: Well, I think many people would like to see an African American on the Supreme Court. We don't really need to go into Clarence Thomas's background or his behavior on the court, but I think to have an African American voice that has definitely not been there since Thurgood Marshall would really be an incredible contribution to our country.
8: I think Justice Clarence Thomas on the United States Supreme Court is an Uncle Tom. A black man allow himself to be used to carry the message of a white man, which is against the interests of black people in America.
0: Clarence Thomas grew up in a world that had every reason to make him bitter. Poverty, racism, the seminary that didn't want him, the law firms that wouldn't hire him, the left that spent 30 years trying to destroy him. But he's not bitter. You ever hear him laugh? One of the greatest things you'll hear, he has a roaring laughter. He is settled. He's rooted. He's fixed. He's, well, I'll use the phrase a compass needle because I like his north is north. North is still north phrase, which we're going to play. We play it throughout the year, but felt like today was a good day. He has a line that he uses, if you've probably heard me use it before. It's one of the most quietly powerful things I've ever heard a public figure say. He's not talking about the law when he says it, even though he's a Supreme Court justice. He's talking about something even deeper than that, about what it means to hold a position when the world is screaming at you to let it go, when your friends are calling you crazy, when you refuse to get that shot, when you refuse to play along, when the attacks come, when the institution you serve is called illegitimate by the very people who want your seat. North is still north.
3: You can be in the middle of a hurricane, or you can be on a calm day. North is still north. You could be in a thunderstorm. North is still north. People can yell at you. North is still north. It doesn't change fundamental things. And in this business, right is still right, even if you stand by yourself. You can be in the middle of a hurricane, or you can be on a calm day. North is still north. You could be in a thunderstorm. North is still north. People can yell at you. North is still north. It doesn't change fundamental things. And in this business, right is still right, even if you stand by yourself.
9: I'm going to add a little bit about these whorehouses. I know all about them.
0: Ramon wants to know what around the world is.
10: Whistling bungholes, spleen splitters, whisker biscuits, honky lighters, whisker do's, whisker don'ts, nips-a-dazers, with or without the scooter stick, or one single whistling kitty chaser.
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12: Three deaths are being blamed on a tropical storm that slammed into the Gulf Coast. Louisiana and Mississippi were hit hard this week by Tropical Storm Arthur, which dumped up to 2 feet of rain from East Texas to the Carolinas. The storm killed two people in Texas, including a 53-year-old woman near San Antonio who drowned in rising floodwaters while driving in her car, and a teenager who drowned in a flood north of Houston. The storm also killed a Mississippi man who was part of a road cleanup crew outside of Jackson. Another round of severe weather is coming to the High Plains. Forecasters say there's a good chance of severe thunderstorms this weekend from Missouri to Wyoming, with the most intense weather in parts of Kansas and Nebraska. More from Jim Forbes.
13: A forecaster for AccuWeather warns that flood cycles in some parts of the region are slow to complete, meaning some rivers may not crest until next week.
12: The storms are capable of producing large hail, damaging winds, and possible tornadoes. Sunday, the storms will move eastward through Missouri and into Kentucky and southern Illinois. I'm Lisa Taylor.
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14: Loop 410 westbound at I-10, we have an accident that has two right lanes blocked off. I-10 northbound between Culebra and Cincinnati, we have that roadway closed due to some flooding. I'm Alexis, News Radio 1200 WOAI.
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3: Middle of a hurricane, or you can be on a calm day, north is still north. You could be in a thunderstorm, north is still north. People can yell at you, north is still north. It doesn't change fundamental things. And in this business, right is still right, even if you stand by yourself.
24: Hi, I'm Wes. So head my way if you want to be a North Star.
25: My map says I'm north because I had a pole at birth. But that's not my preferred direction. I'm trans-west because I love a beautiful sunset.
26: Hi, I'm south. I'm a cis direction. But I love that powerful gay actor Cary Grant and his powerful trans rights film North by Northwest.
27: Hi, my map says I'm east, but I came out to my parents as a non-latitude. Sometimes I feel more northeast, and other times southeast.
28: It's fun to stay at the YMCA. 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
0: On April 20th of this year, a few months ago, Clarence Thomas stood at the University of Texas and delivered what may be the most important speech any sitting court, Supreme Court justice has given, at least in quite a few decades. He didn't talk about the cases before him. He didn't talk about abortion or the death penalty or Trump's terms or the cases against Trump. He didn't hedge. He traced a direct line from Woodrow Wilson's progressivism. And by the way, first person I heard talk about this publicly, Glenn Beck. I give Glenn Beck credit for bringing up that Woodrow Wilson's progressivism, why am I not able to talk today? That Woodrow Wilson's progressivism led to the assault on individual liberty that we're seeing right now. And that's what Clarence Thomas is going to talk about here. He started with something that will rearrange the furniture in your mind if you are willing to let it. Just let it wash over you. He identified the moment, he pinpointed the precise intellectual moment when the American left decided that your rights do not come from God. You see, that's what we believe, those of us, that's the American view, that we have what are called natural rights. Those are God-given rights. Man does not give us those rights. Man can only take them away. This is the moment the left decided that rights come from the government. Woodrow Wilson said so explicitly. He argued that liberty is not a natural right that comes before the state, that precedes the state. It is a gift that the state bestows upon you. On its discretion, on its terms. You see, it's a privilege. It's a license. They may or may not give it to you. They may choose not to give it to you. It is theirs to give. But see, we do not believe that. We believe in natural law. We believe that God gave us rights. And that government, that our the reason we institute government is to prevent others from taking them from us. That's not a footnote in history. That is the operating system of the modern Democrat government, the modern Democrat state, that the state, the government gives you your rights and the government can take them away. So if the government wants you to go get a shot, they'll tell you what to do and you'll damn well do it and you won't complain because they're the experts and you're not. They hold all the cards. If they, excuse me, if they want to take away your gun, they will because they're the ones that gave you the right to have it in the first place. If they want to tell your kid to cut his wiener off, they will because they're more important than you and you only get to have a child because they let you. So on Juneteenth, Clarence Thomas, the son of a sharecropper's grandson, named it out loud. And I'm proud to say it was at University of Texas at my alma mater law center.
1: At the beginning of the 20th century, a new set of first principles of government was introduced into the American mainstream. The proponents of this new set of first principles, most prominent among them, the 28th president of the United States of our country, Woodrow Wilson, called it progressivism. Since Wilson's presidency, progressivism has made many inroads into our system of government and our way of life. It has coexisted uneasily with the principles of the Declaration. Because it is opposed to those principles, it is not possible for the two to coexist forever. Progressivism was not native to America. Wilson and the progressives candidly admitted that they took it from Otto von Bismarck's Germany, whose state-centric society they admired. Progressives like Wilson argued that America needed to leave behind the principles of the founding and catch up with the more advanced and sophisticated system of relatively unimpeded state power, perfected. He acknowledged that it was a foreign science, speaking very little of the language of English or American principle, which offers none but what are, to our minds, alien ideas. He thus described America, still stuck with its original system of government, as, quote, slow to see the superiority of the European system. Progressivism was the first mainstream American political movement, with the possible exception of the pro-slavery reactionaries on the eve of the Civil War, to openly oppose the principles of the Declaration. Progressives strove to undo the Declaration's commitment to equality and natural rights, both of which they denied were self-evident. To Wilson, the unalienable rights of the individual were, quote, a lot of nonsense. Wilson redefined liberty not as a natural right attendant antecedent to the government, but as, quote, the right of those who are governed to adjust government to their own needs and interests. In other words, liberty no longer preceded the government as a gift from God, but was to be enjoyed at the grace of the government. The government, as Wilson reconceived it, would be, quote, beneficent and indispensable. Progressives such as John Dewey attacked the framers for believing that their ideas were immutable truth, good for all times and places, when instead they were, according to him, historically conditioned and relevant only in their own time. Now Dewey and the progressives argued those ideas are to be displaced. Progressivism seeks to replace the basic premises of the Declaration of Independence, and hence our form of government. It holds that our rights and our dignities come not from God, but from government. It requires of the people a subservience and weakness incompatible with a constitution premised on the transcendent origin of our rights.
2: I looked at him and they looked at me, you know, and I just looked at her and I said, just get your stuff and get out.
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2: 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I said, bad dog. Bad dog.
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It is Juneteenth, the day of my brother, my older brother Chris's birthday. He would have been 59 this year on this day. It's also the date of

0: trees. This dirt was searched for by staffers of members of this committee, was then leaked to the media, and this committee and this body validated it and displayed it at prime time over our entire nation. How would any member on this committee, any person in this room, or any person in this country would like sleaze said about him or her in this fashion? Or this dirt dredged up in this gossip and these lies displayed in this manner? How would any person like it? The Supreme Court is not worth it. No job is worth it. I'm not here for that. I'm here for my name, my family, my life, and my integrity. I think something is dreadfully wrong with this country when any person in this free country would be subjected to this. This is not a closed room. There was an FBI investigation. This is not an opportunity to talk about difficult matters privately or in a closed environment. This is a circus. It's a national disgrace. And from my standpoint, as a black American, as far as I'm concerned, it is a high-tech lynching for uppity blacks who in any way deign to think for themselves, to do for themselves, to have different ideas. And it is a message that unless you kowtow to an old order, this is what will happen to you. You will be lynched, destroyed, caricatured by a committee of the U.S. Senate rather than hung from a tree.
1: Woodrow Wilson called the American people, President Woodrow Wilson, called the American people selfish, ignorant, timid, stubborn, oh, and foolish. He said we did too much by vote and too little by, here's that term we keep getting from the left again, expert rule. You see, the experts know so much more than we do. The experts know if we need a shot and another one and a booster and a booster and another booster and another booster. The experts know that we need to wear a mask, even though later other experts proved you didn't. The experts know that ivermectin can't help you, even though science proved it could. You see, it's all about the experts, the people who will tell you how to raise your child, and that your child needs to cut his willy off or cut her boobs off and take hormone treatments because at 3 years old, your child has decided they're the opposite sex, even though they can't figure out whether to eat their boogers or not. Woodrow Wilson looked at Germany where the people were, as he said, docile and acquiescent. That's what he wanted. He wants sheeple. He wants people who don't question him. And he said, that's what we should aspire to be docile and acquiescent. This is the father of the modern American progressive movement, Woodrow Wilson. And as I said earlier, to his credit, Glenn Beck was the first person I ever heard pointing this out. Clarence Thomas was giving a lecture about this on the campus of the University of Texas. He walks you through what the century, it's been a century, of progressivism has actually produced in America. Not in theory, in body count. Stalin, Hitler, Mussolini, Mao, all of them intertwined with the rise of the movement that Woodrow Wilson imported from Bismarck's Germany so he could make us, because this is what he said we should be, docile and acquiescent, quiet, submissive, taking orders from a government. And progressives, American progressives, expressed admiration for each of those people. Admiration publicly. Briefly before those governments began killing tens of millions of people, because that's where progressivism ends. If you won't do what they tell you, eventually they'll have to kill you. It's not a partisan attack. It's history. Clarence Thomas, on this Juneteenth, just happens to be one of the only people in a position of authority willing to say it.
0: You will not be surprised to learn that the progressives had a great deal of contempt for us.
2: the American people. Before he entered politics, Wilson would describe the American people as, quote, selfish, ignorant, timid, stubborn, and foolish. He lamented that we do too much by vote and too little by expert rule. He proposed that the people be ruled by administrators who use them as tools. He once again aspired to be like Germany, where the people, he said admiringly, were docile and acquiescent. The century of progressivism did not go well. The European system that Wilson and the progressives scolded Americans for not adopting, which he called nearly perfect, led to the governments that caused the most awful century that the world has ever seen. Stalin, Hitler, Mussolini, and Mao all were intertwined with the rise of progressivism, and all were opposed to the natural rights on which our Declaration are based. Many progressives expressed admiration for each of them shortly before their governments killed tens of millions of people. It was a terrible mistake to adopt progressivism's rejection of the Declaration's vision of universal, unalienable natural rights. Wilson's claim that natural rights must give way to historical progress could justify the greatest mistake in our history. In Plessy versus Ferguson, my court upheld Louisiana's system of racial segregation because, quote, separate but equal, it observed, was reasonable in light of the established usages, customs, and traditions of the people, and with a view to the promotion of their comfort and the preservation of the public peace and good order. It comes as no surprise that the progressives embraced eugenics. Progressives believed that Darwinian science, the idea of ever-advancing progress written into biology itself, had proven the inherent superiority and inferiority of the races. It was only a small step for Wilson to resegregate the federal workforce. It was only another step for the government to launch sterilization programs on those deemed by the experts of the day to be unfit to reproduce, upheld by my court in Buck v. Bell in an opinion written by no less a figure than Justice Oliver Wendell Holmes. We can argue over whether you believe in immutable, absolute natural rights or the Wilsonian idea of ever-progressing history. Indeed, your school of civic leadership was created to host just such arguments. But let me ask you to consider the consequences. European thinkers have long criticized America for remaining trapped in a Lockean world with its weak decentralized government and strong individual rights. They say our 18th century declaration has prevented us from progressing to higher forms of government. But we were fortunate not to trade our Lockean bonds for the supposedly enlightened world of Hegel, Marx, and their followers.
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1: Talks, hopefully. I'm Paul Stevens, Fox News. Axios reporting U.S. Special Envoy to the Middle East Steve Witkoff and Iran's foreign minister heading to Switzerland to advance more potential peace talks. Fox's Alex Hogan in Tel Aviv discussing the attacks involving Lebanon and the Israeli Defense Force.
6: The IDF hit dozens of Hezbollah targets after attacks from the Iranian-backed group killed four Israeli soldiers earlier, and Lebanon says that at least 47 people were killed in new Israeli airstrikes. While Israel says the ceasefire is in effect, it says it will respond if it is attacked. The State Department says U.S. Secretary of State Marco Rubio spoke with Israeli Prime Minister Benjamin Netanyahu over the phone, and President Trump, in an interview with Axios, called for Israeli restraint.
7: If it weren't for Donald Trump, Israel would have been eviscerated.
6: Meantime, new progress in the Strait of Hormuz. Kepler, which is monitoring the strait, showing recovery, saying this was the most traffic in the critical waterway since June 2nd.
1: And President Trump claiming the memorandum of understanding is already producing results. The president at Joint Base Andrews unveiling a new Air Force One alongside members of the Air Force. Talk about the previous two identical planes that had been used interchangeably for presidential travel authorized by former President Ronald Reagan. And they've been used by every president since George H.W. Bush.
8: Over its lifetime, that aircraft traveled to 96 countries on 223 international trips and flew over 6 million miles.
1: And the president also saying the Boeing 727 is equipped with Starlink, a satellite high-speed internet service developed by SpaceX. This plane gifted to the president last year by Qatari officials in a push to strengthen relations between the two nations. 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
0: Neil McDonough portrays Jesus. Stacey Keach, Sean Astin, Michael York, and Kristen Bell provide the voices for some of Jesus' notable followers. 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
3: Air Force officials are monitoring an outbreak of the flu among basic trainees at the Lackland Air Force Base near San Antonio. Nearly 160 service members have reportedly fallen ill over the past 3 weeks. The Air Force says the 37th Training Wing is working with the 59th Medical Wing to manage the outbreak. Attorney General Ken Paxton, the Republican nominee for U.S. Senate, is at odds with the state's GOP's opposition to in vitro fertilization. On Thursday, Paxton described himself as a strong supporter of the fertility treatment from a pro-family standpoint. And Deep Eddy Pool in Austin will close next week for repairs to a fill inlet valve that broke earlier in the year. A businessman bought the spring-fed swimming hole in 1960 and turned it into the state's first outdoor concrete swimming pool. I'm John Wesley Downey.
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4: Loop 410 westbound at I-10, we have an accident that's been cleared. On Highway 90 westbound before Couples, we have high water that has the two left lanes blocked off. I'm Alexis, News Radio 1200 WOAI.
5: Partly to mostly cloudy through this afternoon with a few more showers and storms as the high hits 91. Rain will develop again overnight with a low in the upper 70s. There will be early showers for Sunday, then clearing with a high of 93. I'm meteorologist Jeff Marr from the Weather Channel on San Antonio's official weather station, News Radio 1200 WOAI.
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2: 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It's the WOAI Lawn.

0: Good morning, everybody. Thank you so much for joining us. This is the WOAI Lawn and Garden Show, and we are excited because maybe people are inside listening
1: early
0: to their
1: birds,
0: radio.
1: Yes.
0: Yeah, the early birds because of all this rain we've been getting.
1: That's correct.
0: Man, every weekend that we get another gigantic downpour, I'm like, oh my gosh, this is the last piece of rain we're going to get. Yeah, and then the next weekend, this is the last piece of rain, but it has just been ongoing.
1: That's correct. Well, David Rodriguez here. Good morning with Karen Klaus, and Kurt's waiting for your phone call. You early birds, 210-737-1200. And Karen's right. I got out of early bird myself every day, basically, and getting on the highway, lightning, thunder.
0: Oh, it was scary.
1: More rain. This is the Father's Day weekend. So, you know, this is kind of where summer goes forward, right?
0: Yeah,
1: summer goes forward. But, you know, spring planting season continues through the summer because of that moisture in the soil, the well-needed rains that we've been getting. Very good, very good. So this is still a great, great, great opportunity to visit all these family-owned independent nurseries locally here in San Antonio. We have five of the best ones in the state. And then, of course, anywhere in Central South Texas in our great state of Texas, a lot of summer color plants that they all have, many of them being Texas superstar plants, a lot of cool, including firebush, Mexican bird of paradise, blue plumbago, new gold lantana, just to mention a few, and then all the other tropical cool looking plants, hibiscus, plumeria, alamanda, mandevillas, and much more. And then I know our good friends at Milberger's Landscape Nursery, Thursday, we had our homegrown grape seminar with Dr. Larry Stein.
0: Oh, man, tell us about it. Tell
1: us
0: about it.
1: Packed room, and Dr. Stein, Larry's been doing this for 40-plus years, and, of course, he does a great job in the Bexar County Master Gardeners. We potted up and trellis in two-gallon containers some beautiful, beautiful Southern Sensation seedless grapes, the best grape for Texas for home gardeners. Even the commercial vineyards are planting them commercially for wine. But for the table grape, this is the best of the best. And the history behind this, 48-plus years, Karen and Dr. Stein basically saved this grape and put it into the market. So all the money that the Master Gardeners raised for the pre-sale and pickup for Southern Sensation grapes, a portion of that goes, of course, to the Horticulture Agriculture Scholarship Fund. But we had a few left over. And Milberger's Landscape Nursery has them for this weekend.
0: Good. I was just going to ask you a few.
1: And so if you missed Thursday's seminar and you're really looking for that unique gift, you know, go to Milberger's and get some of these Southern Sensation seedless grapes. I think even Fanix and Rainbow Gardens have a few as well. But we shipped what we had left, a few left, to Milberger's. Thank you, Peter and Nelson. And so if you're looking for this grape, it's an awesome grape. We went to our Friday date night after we took my in-laws, to dinner last night.
0: Yes, yes.
1: Early, which I like to eat early on Fridays. Was the first time that I've been to La Fonda restaurant on Main.
0: So beautiful.
1: Oh, unbelievable.
0: So beautiful in the back.
1: The landscape, the patio, the food.
0: Everything is great about that place.
1: And not only the landscape is so beautiful off of Main Street here in San Antonio, but I also found out that they're the oldest Mexican restaurant in
0: beautiful place.
1: San Antonio, 1932. So one of the posts on the Lawn and Garden WOAI page, hopefully everyone's following and liking us, was when we were finishing up cleaning up our cornfield at the Bexar County Greenies Urban Farm, there was some corn smut.
0: What is that?
1: Corn smut. You got to go to Lawn and Garden WOAI Facebook
0: page.
1: Dang
0: it. I've been working so hard.
1: I missed it.
0: Which
1: is very, very ancient. It's a Mexican truffle, corn smut, or they call it wheat lacoche.
0: I've heard that.
1: And I'll spell it because it's hard. Wheat lacoche, H-U-I-T-L-A-C-O-C-H-E. So guess what I ate at La Fonda?
0: No way.
1: Yeah, oh, unbelievable. As an appetizer.
0: I know, but how did they fix it?
1: It's a wheat lacoche empanadas with the blue corn.
0: Unreal.
1: And the sauces that they use there,
0: La Fonda's great.
1: And, of course, we went early, so you had good drink specials. which I didn't realize until I got the bill, but it's all good. I'm the only one drinking, but it's all good. So so it's posted. So after that, we went to back to the grapes. We went to HEB on our Friday night. It's usually Saturday night, other every week date night, but we have all the grandkids this morning when I get back. I don't have a talk this after the show. And, you know, those grapes were $4 to $6. The good grapes.
0: Yeah.
1: The good grapes. And the green grapes are seedless.
0: You're talking about a pound.
1: Yeah, easy.
0: I know. I was going to say, no, because I've looked at my receipt later and said, what was so expensive? That,
1: yeah.
0: The grapes were $12.
1: Yeah, you're looking at, yeah. You're not looking at eaches versus yes. poundage. That's correct,
0: yes.
1: Karen. You're
0: yeah.
1: right. You're right. And so I said, this grape will pay for itself quick yeah. because, you know, I know a lot of gardeners and wannabe gardeners are trying to be self-reliant, self-sustainable. So this would be one of those grapes, these plants, Southern Sensation seedless grape that yeah. will be like that.
0: I
1: so
0: want one of those.
1: It's
0: I'm going to try to go get
1: one. It's been a fun week. You know, rain yeah. and then USA yeah. all the way, buddy, 2-0. They beat Australia
0: yeah.
1: last night. So and
0: fantastic.
1: You know, I've been so amazed of all the countries coming in to the United States, how happy they are and how proud they are of our country. And you know, when some of us need to take some notes from the,
0: you know what?
1: The excitement,
0: it,
1: folks.
0: It made me sad. Know. It made me sad because so many people in America, and I know we shouldn't talk about politics,
1: know,
0: but so many people in America are so unhappy and complaining about so many things without counting their blessings.
1: Oh,
0: and I know
1: yeah, yeah.
0: that it
1: every
0: sounds
1: day.
0: Simple.
1: Every day.
0: But when you see people that have never been here and they've
1: oh,
0: only read
1: so
0: the terrible
1: so
0: things
1: excited.
0: And they're crying because they got a to eat a beef rib,
1: that's
0: or
1: correct.
0: There was free drink refills.
1: That's correct.
0: When they were sitting at lunch, they were like,
1: that's
0: wait
1: correct.
0: A second, I can get another Coke
1: that's
0: for free?
1: Correct.
0: It's like,
1: yeah,
0: those
1: so.
0: Are the ridiculously small things that people don't realize that, I know, it's a free Coke, okay, but it's
1: but
0: just
1: the,
0: what other
1: people
0: see.
1: Appreciate all the blessings. You're right,
0: right,
1: Karen, all the blessings that we have every day.
0: Yeah.
1: And from the simplest things
0: yeah.
1: of running water,
0: mm-hmm.
1: toilet paper, any meal you can think of
0: yeah.
1: that you can have. Going to a real beautiful, fancy HEB last night. I was just,
0: yeah, I
1: look at the produce section and I just, and I've, we've hosted foreigners in the past coming into our country and we take them to these farms and the produce sections and they're just, y'all guys have so much.
0: I know. And we're just like, yeah. ooh, there's no good tomatoes today.
1: Oh, you just need to know how to shop and select.
0: Right. You know that we're just being too picky
1: that's
0: sometimes.
1: Correct.
0: Hey, you know, with all of this rain, I don't know if you've noticed or anybody else has noticed, but the birds are everywhere.
1: That's correct.
0: They're eating everything. They're singing. They're so happy.
1: That's
0: and
1: correct.
0: If you love birds, like I love birds, David loves birds, you got to go to Wild Birds Unlimited because they've got everything. Even if you've never thought about, you know, looking at the birds and becoming a birder, well, they have this stuff called no-waste bird seed. And yes, it's a little bit more pricey than the stuff you would just get at the regular grocery store. But the reason is it is the precise item that is needed for those birds that come to your backyard. No waste means you're not going to find a giant pile of seed on your ground after you spent all that money. And then you got all these weeds and stuff growing because the birds didn't want them. Wild Birds Unlimited, it is a really fun place. Yes, they've got seed. Yes, they have bird houses and they have outdoor decor.
1: Nice.
0: And it might be a great last minute Father's Day gift with
1: silly hats, binoculars, yeah. all that cool stuff.
0: Yeah, they have a beautiful, beautiful array of different gift items also. So Wild Birds Unlimited, it's located in the Olmos Creek Shopping Center. That's right at the intersection of Huebner and Northwest Military. And they also have the one in Burney at 110 Market. You're going to enjoy it. So go by, talk to the folks at Wild Birds Unlimited, and tell them you heard us talking about them. And they'll give you 10% off any one regular priced item. That's Wild Birds Unlimited. Okay, we're going to take a break right now. But when we come back, we got to get an update on what we should be doing to prepare for the next planting season.
1: That's
0: it's
1: great.
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1: WOAI. This is the Lawn and Garden Show. Our phone number is 210-737-1200. Also, please join us live on Facebook. All you have to do is go to the Facebook page for WOAI, click on that live button. You can check us out there. And I also wanted to ask David, because he has his own Lawn and Garden WOAI on Facebook. And I swear, I was so busy this week. What were you doing? What were you posting? Because it's so important. I love your posts.
7: We mentioned the corn smut, the Wila Coche.
1: Yes.
7: Bridget, who's Molly Keck, our entomologist assistant, she has a nice picture with the Wila Coche. That's one thing. We also did a video of our fall Bexar County Master Gardener Extension Volunteer Intern Class number 69. Can you believe 69?
1: No.
7: And guess what happened in 1989?
1: I don't know. You did something.
7: Dr. Calvin Finch, and I helped him with class number one.
1: Oh, my gosh.
7: When I was an intern before graduate school.
1: Great.
7: At A&M, Texas A&M. And then so a lot of history, man. So I posted that. So if you have a servant's heart and you live in Bexar County, we have to make it very centralized for this program. We'll be hosting it at our Bexar County Green East Urban Farm. And pass the word, and we got to get your application questionnaires in by July 17th. That might be a cool Father's Day gift as well, right?
1: Wow, wouldn't that be great? You know? I'm telling you, I cannot wait to be retired so that I can make it. And when you say it's a commitment, I would really love to do that.
7: It is a commitment.
1: But it is a commitment because it is an all-day event.
7: Thursdays starts around
1: 10 a.m.
7: Mid to late August, every Thursday till about mid-November.
1: Mm-hmm.
7: And it's field trips Thursdays at the new Greenies Urban Farm, 10 to 4. So it's a long day.
1: All day.
7: 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So we go from soils to turf grass to vegetables, fruits and nuts, entomology, insects, plant diseases, trees, and much, much more. So get the word out. Go to the Bexar County Master Gardener website or the Bexar County Greenies Urban Farm for more information. But get your application and questionnaire in by July 17th and July 30th. We have our group interview. So lots going on, you know. And then back to Thursday with the Southern Sensation Seedless Grape and the seminar we had. Well, guess who was there at our seminar?
1: Who?
7: Was Ernie DeWeenie and his wife, Debbie.
1: They got to go.
7: They got to go.
1: Good.
7: And Debbie planted

0: or purchase eight of the Southern Cessation seedless grapes. Thank you, Debbie. I didn't get a chance to really get to visit where I was running. Ernie was saying Larry and I were like chickens with our... It was a lot going on there, and it was hot.
1: As really?
0: All can be, but we had a full, Larry had a
1: packed hot day.
0: House, but we want to say hi to Ernie DeWinney and Debbie, and, you know, these grapes are good, but we want to talk about their business as well. You know, DeWinney Equipment has been in San Antonio for 30-plus years. It's family-owned, great family, and like Ernie says, customer satisfaction all the way. They want to have success and help you guys be successful, be a commercial landscaper that does commercial or residential lawn care. They carry all the equipment that you need, or, you know, Father's Day, if you didn't get a chance to get, if you got a rural area, large lawn, and you're upgrading and you need the best of the best heavy duty equipment, guess what? DeWinney Equipment has it.
1: He says there's a reason that you see Gravely mowers on so many commercial landscaping trailers, like in traffic or next to you, and that's because he says the pros don't choose equipment by accident. They choose what holds up. These are machines that work as hard as they do, and if you, as a homeowner, want to get that day-in, day-out performance that you demand at your own home, then they really talk about Gravely so highly, and they'll tell you all about it. And even if you're starting your own landscaping company, they'll help you out.
0: That's correct.
1: Go on out to DeWinney Equipment. It's at 11002 Bandera, and I'm sure Ernie's going to be there, so you might want to talk
0: to
1: him.
0: Great folks,
1: But you'll love it. That's DeWinney Equipment.
0: And we're talking about lawns, and with all this rain, you know, I know a lot of people are mowing. They also, DeWinney Equipment here in San Antonio off of Bandera Road, they also offer the service of sharpening lawnmower blades.
1: Oh, yeah, that's incredible.
0: You know, and y'all hear me for many, many years. Mow, but sharp, sharp, sharp blades. And guess what else is happening, unfortunately? And we normally see this in the fall. High humidity, lack of sunlight, and up and down temperatures, humidity, I think, hit 80% a couple days
1: this week.
0: And if you don't have sharp blades mowing your lawn, residential, commercial, we're seeing a lot of fungus among us right now, big time. And we normally don't see this until the fall time, but if you're unfortunately overwatering, too much water, watering at night, and not managing your sprinkler system, you know, you want to go to the two Rainbow Gardens or participating independent nurseries or feed store and look for Nitrophos Eagle Granulated Fungicide. This is the best fungicide for lawn diseases on the market. Eagle Fungicide by Nitrophos. There's a curative rate as well as a preventative rate. If you have the fungus among us, take a sample in to those Texas certified nursery professionals as well as some of the soil. But if you have that fungus issue, granulated Nitrophos Eagle fungicide is what you need to apply.
1: I think we should talk about lawns, but we got to take a break right now. When we come back, we got to see what's going on. Yes, they're beautiful. Yes, they're green. They're lush. But what happens if you don't take care of them with all this water? We are going to take a break. We'll be right back with more on the WOAI Lawn and Garden Show.
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11: President Trump is at Camp David for the weekend as the U.S.-Iran talks get off to a rough start. The talks were supposed to start Friday in Geneva, but were postponed due to what the White House said were logistical issues. Several reports indicate they were scrapped after Israel and Hezbollah traded fire in Lebanon, with Iran reportedly seeking a guarantee that Iran would cease fighting the Iran-backed military group. That ceasefire agreement has since been secured, but it's unclear when the U.S.-Iran talks will resume. A major flu outbreak at a Texas Air Force base has sickened nearly 160 people. The outbreak at Lackland Air Force Base in San Antonio is in a basic military training wing where recruits sit at communal tables for meals and sleep on bunk beds in open bays. Meantime, the Air Force has issued a news release saying that a trainee has died after falling ill last Friday. A medical review into Keon McDaniel's death is underway, and it's unclear whether his death is related to the influenza outbreak. I'm Lisa Taylor.
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12: Highway 90 westbound before Couples, we have some high water that's got two left lanes blocked off. Loop 1604 westbound off-ramp towards La Conterra Parkway is closed for construction. I'm Alexis, News Radio 1200 WOAI.
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2: From the WOAI Weather Center.
14: Partly to mostly cloudy through this afternoon with a few more showers and storms as the high hits 91. Rain will develop again overnight with a low in the upper 70s. There will be early showers for Sunday, then clearing with a high of 93. I'm meteorologist Jeff Marr from the Weather Channel on San Antonio's official weather station, News Radio 1200 WOAI.
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24: Ever have a screwdriver slip out of a screw head while working on a project? In the 1930s, that problem was a major headache for manufacturers. Traditional flathead screws often slipped, slowing down assembly lines. Inventor John Thompson came up with a solution, a screw with a cross-shaped indentation that helped keep the screwdriver centered. But Thompson couldn't get manufacturers interested. That's when businessman Henry F. Phillips stepped in. He bought the rights to the design, refined it, and marketed it to major manufacturers. General Motors was one of the first to adopt Phillips head screws, and before long, the design spread throughout the auto industry and beyond. So the next time you reach for a Phillips screwdriver, remember, John Thompson invented it, but Henry Phillips made it famous. And nearly a century later, his name is still in every toolbox. Matt Murphy, Fox News.
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1: Thank you so much for joining us this Saturday, this wet and rainy Saturday, and
0: we'll take it. We'll
1: Father's
0: take it.
1: Day weekend.
0: Yes.
1: Does Father's Day give you the day off for mowing? Because it's your special day.
0: Well, we got
1: day.
0: The grandkids. Today, I'm so happy, excited. I don't have a talk today.
1: Okay.
0: So grandma already said, you got to do this. So, yeah, and I got to do
1: Tomorrow's your day, not today.
0: So, I was saying that last night. I didn't know it was going to rain. And I said, no, because you're up so early, you're going to wake them up. And, well, they need to get up early, too, to help me. No, but they're little. So I'm going to be taking off this week. Wayne Harrow from the Garden Center.
1: Yes.
0: We'll be here next Saturday. Thank you, Wayne, to help Karen with the show. So we want calls this morning, and we want y'all to call him next Saturday as well, 210-737-1200. And lots going on in the garden. So I'll probably be mowing first thing Monday morning before we leave.
1: Okay.
0: So, you know, and if y'all guys aren't mowing every 5 to 7 days in your lawn, right now, you don't have to bag your clippings, right? You don't have to bag your clippings, but remove no more than a third at any given time. And don't mow when there's a lot of morning dew. But what's happening with the percolation of the alkalinity of a lot of our soils, a lot of people are seeing kind of that yellowing hue.
1: Yeah.
0: Yellowing hue of the grass blades or maybe symptoms of iron chlorosis on the new growth of your blackberries, gardenias, and others. And if that's the case, folks, our good friends at Carpool Vital Earth, has a chelated iron. Chelate is Greek for claw, chelate. So fertilizer nutrition has to go into the soil and worked in through the roots, through microbiology and through ionic, through the rootlets. So iron chelate is one of the few exceptions early in the morning that you can drench or spray to remedy that yellowing or iron chloride look because of the alkalinity. So if that's the issue, Carpool Vital Earth has the best chelated powdered iron on the market for your lawn, blackberries, gardenias, and others. And you can find this at your favorite family-owned independent nursery or feed store. And I always think of our good friend Bill Rohde, my radio mentor, Bill Rohde. And when you talk about Carpool, you have to mention Bloom Right, Blooms and Roots with BR61 by Carpool.
1: Yeah.
0: So all these pretty summer color plants and perennials and annuals that you're planting and purchasing this weekend and throughout the next few weeks, keep them growing. Grow the leaves and beautiful green leaves, big leaves, but most importantly, abundant, lots and lots of flowers, and that's Carpool BR61. 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
1: You ready to take a call? We've got Sandy on the line. Good morning, Sandy. Thank you for calling so early.
0: Good morning.
3: Is it too late to trim a dwarf yaupon holly about 1/4?
0: If you're just doing a little bit trimming right now and it really, really, really needs it, don't hesitate.
3: It really, really needs it.
0: So go ahead and do it. I was going to say ideally mid-February to mid-March or for the fall around mid-August.
3: Yeah.
0: But if it needs it, do it. But now what we want to make sure is when we remove the leaves and the top, are we going to have leaves underneath? That's the key right now. We don't want to just see sticks. So we need leaves underneath and make use very sharp, sharp disinfected pruners, loppers, hedge shears, or whatever you're going to use. And so
3: yeah,
0: I use
3: a hedge.
0: If you need to do it, do it. And then don't hesitate also to use a little bit of a fertilizer, maybe a cup or two with Medina's. Consider like Medina's Growing Green Granules. And that's a good summarizer fertilizer to help the new growth fill out for the summer months.
3: Okay. And I'm also having problems finding cannas. Is
0: really?
3: This the wrong time of year to be looking for them?
0: No, they should be available. This time of the year, they're blooming so, so, so pretty right now. And there's, you know, the cayoles is a Spanish word for cannas. So, and there's so many newer varieties. You know, there's a big farm in Oklahoma called Horn, H-O-R-N, cannas that probably supplies the nation with most of the commercial cannas.
3: Mm-hmm.
0: So the growers shipping to the nurseries right now, you're buying plants. Otherwise, roots, you buy the roots like early in February and March.
3: I was just going to say, a friend of mine bought a bag of roots.
0: Yes.
3: At XYZ, not a nursery, but
1: I thought
3: they said, "Yeah, well, you want me to buy you some?" And I said, "No, let's see if how good they work at your house."
0: Yeah. Well, the other thing is, well, the nursery should be selling plants in bloom right now. So tell your friend, next time you go visit her or him, and they're in full bloom and they look real pretty and you like that color. So in the fall time going into winter, guess what? You get the pitchfork out and you dig gently on the outskirts of those beautiful plants and you start getting some roots and then they're pass along plants.
3: I've never done that and they've always come back.
0: Yeah, yeah.
3: I just leave them in the ground.
0: Yeah.
3: So.
0: Yeah.
3: Okay.
1: All righty. Thank you so much, Sandy. Uh-huh. Thank you. That's good to know. It's lovely. I have a mother-in-law that is about to bring me a bunch of her plants. She's like, I've got too many. I love plants so much. And any plant lover knows that. Like, you just start collecting them, and they have their own characteristics and their own personalities. I'm sorry. I do believe that, even in the pot that you put
0: in. Well, and pass-along plants and heritage.
1: And she does that to me all the time.
0: And so cayoles, is a very, very, very old plant, been around for many years. And what they've done on modern selection and hybridization on the size, color of the flowers, the size of the plant, and even variegation tones in the leaves are unbelievable. But this time of the year, you know, a lot of disease, unfortunately, and insects.
1: Yeah.
0: But we get these calls or emails or pictures, images. It looks like somebody got a Tommy gun and went around the whole leaf, and it's all these very, very, very, very, very, very uniform holes. And that's the leaf roller canna. It's a moth that goes down in the whorl.
1: Why, I oughta.
0: Deep, deep down. And when the caterpillar hatches and the leaves are swirling up, it eats around it. It has a perfect hole.
1: That makes me sick.
0: Around it. So if you have that issue and you catch it early enough, you drench the leaves from the outside and the centers of the plants to minimize it from spreading, getting worse, to kill that caterpillar.
1: Okay, you drench BT, it just BT, with water.
0: No, BT, liquid BT, bioworm mm-hmm. killer, mm-hmm. BT fresh in the morning, or a spinosad or spinosad, a liquid, and that will take care of the caterpillar that's doing
1: okay.
0: that.
1: Okay. You want your lawn and garden to be healthy and have the right bugs, but when they eat your plants.
0: That's correct.
1: It's unnerving.
0: And we get that call about this time every year on the cannas.
1: Man, that makes me mad. Yeah. Okay, let's take a break right now. But you know our phone number, 210-737-1200. And we love your questions on Facebook. Go to the WOAI homepage. And I always forget to tell people, if you miss a show, you can always go back. 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We will be right back with more on the WOAI Lawn and Garden Show.
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31: I'm Bill Hemmer, and these are the most impactful moments in American history. June 19, 2019, President Trump made history. With just one step, President Trump became the first sitting U.S. president to step foot into the demilitarized zone greeted by North Korea's leader, Kim Jong-un. The Korean DMZ was established in 1953, a 160-mile-long scar that divided the country into two. It's a site built from negotiations designed to end the fighting and violence, though not the Korean War itself. And yet on the grounds of this heavily guarded buffer, two leaders from two different worlds met. It was a meeting that was expected to last 5 minutes. Instead, it went 53 minutes. No treaties, no palaces, but instead, a handshake. For more, go to foxnewspodcast.com. I'm Bill Hemmer, Fox News.
8: In every neighborhood, there lives a nosy neighbor. 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
1: WOAI. This is the Lawn and Garden Show. Thank you so much for reaching out this morning. If you want to call us, it's 210-737-1200. You can also join us live on Facebook by going to the WOAI homepage. And we always have Richard. Good morning, Richard. Man, he said morning. It was raining in Austin.
0: My chili pekins are setting at the Greenies Urban Farm, Richard.
1: Exactly. Well, you're not going to be out and about today, but everybody else is going to be out and about. Like, you're not going to be at Fanex, but Fanex is up and at them, ready to go all the time.
0: Fanex Garden Center, you know, Mark and Mike have been in business so many years, you know, and four generations. And when you go visit with the Fanex family, you know, I say, hey, look at their shirt and look at all these plants that they were helped to put on the market. Yeah. I think that says everything. Four generations, the state's oldest family-owned independent nursery, and these guys have a ton of summer color annuals, hardy Texas superstar perennials, and more, shrubs, vines of all types, ornamental and shade trees, great selection of crepe myrtles, crepe myrtle country, authorized dealer and repair shop of Ego battery power yard equipment, and I use mine often. Thank you, Mark. And they have a lot of nice roses, shrub roses. And we did mention this last week, but they still have a lot of these Mexican tuberos.
1: What are those? And that's in Spanish, those easy to grow?
0: They're hard to find, but easy to grow. Okay. We have a long tradition here. Our Belgians used to farm them here. And in Spanish, they call them azucenas. And if you think gardenias are very fragrant, or our jasmine's very fragrant.
1: I have got to get some of those. That's
0: Metzing tuberos, azucenas, get them because they're hard to find. And so many great things are happening at Fanex Garden Center. For more information on all the great events that they offer throughout the year, go to their website. That's fanexnursery.com. 80-plus years, folks. Says everything. Fanex Garden Center.
1: Okay, and also I was just looking at their website, and even though that Saws Water Saver Landscape coupon is over for the spring, you might want to make a little note on your calendar that the fall applications are going to start August 15th, which you know will be here in no time
0: at
1: all.
0: That's correct, Karen.
1: But that's the one that the coupon is going to increase to $150. So, I mean,
0: that's a water saver, taking out a certain amount of turf grass and planting some cool perennials.
1: They say if you take out 200 square feet of grass and replace it with 15 plants with that Saws coupon, you get a $150 coupon. Saws will help pay for it. So they say
0: water conservation is best. You know, we have to remember, just because we're getting well-needed rainfall and blessings of rain, that we, as gardeners and professionals in the industry, we always have to water conservation at all times. The other thing we need to look at for San Antonio residents is CPS Energy. We talked about the Green Tree Rebate Program during tree season, tree planting, but also for the energy conservation when it comes to, like, purchasing, like, the battery power yard equipment, like Ego. Sometimes you can get a rebate because of the smog and all that.
1: Yeah.
0: Smog, so y'all might want to look into that as well for Ego when you go to Fanex, if you're a CPS Energy customer as well.
1: Okay, one of the things that we talked about a few weeks ago, and I've seen it with my own eyes, and I think it happened at Milburgers. I don't know what the reason was, but when it rains a lot, some of these giant old trees, they just come right out of the ground. And people don't realize that their roots aren't really that deep on so many of them.
0: You know, not typically 90% of most trees' root system is only 18 to 24 inches and very shallow. And you, of course, you have large, deep guy roots for the top heaviness of the canopy. But y'all have seen it during storms and hurricanes and floods and tornadoes. Look at that big, that root ball, but it's not that deep. It's only about 2 feet or so. So, you know, if your trees are the largest investment of your landscape and you want to make sure that we're saving on our utility bills, particularly now with the air condition of summer and then winter, and just the aesthetics and the desired look of your landscape, trees bring it. You know, it brings a lot of value. You know, 10% of your value of your house is typically your trees and the purchasing power of that wow effect, that, you know, street view and the aesthetics, right? So if you got any challenges or issues with any tree, you know, Bartlett Tree Experts are certified arborists, tree doctors at its best, family-owned international company, over 100-plus years in business, says it all. So they can fix the problem or they can, you know, like a dentist.
1: Preventative care is so important. They can help you maintain your landscape and, you know, look for the possibility of unanticipated costs.
0: That's correct.
1: When you have a tree that falls, it is...
0: It costs a lot of money.
1: And tree failures from these summer storms, I mean, like we already had like the beginnings of tropical storms. It could be a harsh one, so you might as well take care of it now and save you a lot of money later.
0: Flare root exposures, because often trees are girdling or planted too deep or weren't planted correctly. Bartlett Tree Experts does it all, so give our good friends at Bartlett Tree Experts a holler if you need any help with your beautiful landscape trees.
1: Okay, so I was driving on Tuxedo. Do you know where Tuxedo is in Alamo Heights? It's one of the most beautiful streets because of all the trees. And I noticed that the trees that probably got murdered, the crepe murders that got murdered, kind of had like this wispy, just falling branches.
0: It had the rain and the canopy.
1: But the ones that people didn't do that to.
0: Beautiful.
1: There could not be one more bloom on these trees. They're incredible.
0: The whites, the pinks, the cream myrtles are on.
1: Those maroon ones.
0: The hue, the different hues. So that was my topic last Saturday at Milburger's Landscape Nursery was crepe myrtles and more of flowering trees. And I did preach, do not be a crepe
1: murderer. And,
0: you know, when you mentioned Tuxedo, I remember my younger years off of... Oblate and San Pedro.
1: Grimm's
0: Nursery and Landscape. We used to, before the quarry was built, before the quarry was where Old Bassey is, and the quarry was just a dump, basically. Yeah, it was an abandoned quarry.
1: Yep.
0: So we used to go into Amos Park, Alamo Heights area, and we always used to go through Tuxedo.
1: It's the one that cuts through right to the dam.
0: That's correct. Before all that, later the construction happened here, so... You know, certain things that people mention, as you just did with Tuxedo, it brought back some memories.
1: I know, it's crazy. It's like if you haven't been on Tuxedo or Contour.
0: That's correct.
1: Go and check it out.
0: We just talked about trees and, you know, planting a lot of, and Father's Day tomorrow, I miss my dad a lot, my parents, planting a lot of these trees when I was younger, like many, many years ago. And driving around town, it's amazing. I say, hey, we planted that tree.
1: I know.
0: Happy Father's Day.
1: Do it today so you can see it tomorrow.
0: That's correct. Happy Father's Day.
1: Oh, absolutely. Okay, taking a break now, but we'd love to hear from you. 210-737-1200. This is the WOAI Lawn and Garden Show.
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6: More talks, hopefully. I'm Paul Stevens, Fox News. Axios reporting U.S. Special Envoy to the Middle East, Steve Witkoff, and Iran's foreign minister heading to Switzerland to advance more potential peace talks. Fox's Alex Hogan in Tel Aviv discussing the attacks involving Lebanon and the Israeli Defense Force.
7: The IDF hit dozens of Hezbollah targets after attacks from the Iranian-backed group killed four Israeli soldiers earlier, and Lebanon says that at least 47 people were killed in new Israeli airstrikes. While Israel says a ceasefire is in effect, it says it will respond if it is attacked. The State Department says U.S. Secretary of State Marco Rubio spoke with Israeli Prime Minister Benjamin Netanyahu over the phone, and President Trump, in an interview with Axios, called for Israeli restraint.
8: If it weren't for Donald Trump, Israel would have been eviscerated.
7: Meantime, new progress in the Strait of Hormuz. Kepler, which is monitoring the strait, showing recovery, saying this was the most traffic in the critical waterway since June 2nd.
6: And President Trump claiming the memorandum of understanding is already producing results. The president at Joint Base Andrews unveiling a new Air Force One alongside members of the Air Force. Talk about the previous two identical planes that had been used interchangeably for presidential travel authorized by former President Ronald Reagan. And they've been used by every president since George H.W. Bush.
9: Over its lifetime, that aircraft traveled to 96 countries on 223 international trips and flew over 6 million miles.
6: And the president also saying the Boeing 727 is equipped with Starlink, a satellite high-speed internet service developed by SpaceX. This plane gifted to the president last year by Qatari officials in a push to strengthen relations between the two nations. 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
14: From the iHeart Texas News Desk.
3: Air Force officials are monitoring an outbreak of the flu among basic trainees at the Lackland Air Force Base near San Antonio. Nearly 160 service members have reportedly fallen ill over the past 3 weeks. The Air Force says the 37th Training Wing is working with the 59th Medical Wing to manage the outbreak. Attorney General Ken Paxton, the Republican nominee for U.S. Senate, is at odds with the state's GOP's opposition to in vitro fertilization. On Thursday, Paxton described himself as a strong supporter of the fertility treatment from a pro-family standpoint. And Deep Eddy Pool in Austin will close next week for repairs to a fill inlet valve that broke earlier in the year. A businessman bought the spring-fed swimming hole in 1960 and turned it into the state's first outdoor concrete swimming pool. I'm John Wesley Downey.
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4: Highway 90 westbound between General Hunnell and Couples, we have some high water that has the road down to just one lane. I-10 eastbound off ramp towards UTSA Boulevard is closed due to construction. I'm Alexis, News Radio 1200 WOAI.
12: Partly to mostly cloudy through this afternoon with a few more showers and storms as the high hits 91. Rain will develop again overnight with a low in the upper 70s. There will be early showers for Sunday, then clearing with a high of 93. I'm meteorologist Jeff Marr from the Weather Channel on San Antonio's official weather station, News Radio 1200 WOAI.
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24: Good morning, everybody. Just a little bit after 7. You know, we start at 6, so if you are up and up at them, you know, some Saturday, please turn it on. Get on the phone and ask questions. Our sponsor of the entire show is Texas Gardener Magazine, and I always love to talk about them.
25: Jay and Sally White, owners and operators of Texas Gardener Magazine. It's the magazine for Texas gardeners by Texas gardeners. And Father's Day weekend, buddy, if your dad doesn't have this magazine, or even you yourself, it's a must, particularly if you're a seasoned gardener, want to be gardener, need to be gardener, should be gardener, are new to San Antonio or the great state of Texas. It's easy to read. The subject matter quarterly is unbelievable. All the information. They even have a junior master gardener section there. Lisa Wiedelsee, her and I went to school together, and she runs that program at A&M. And so many great, great things. And it's go to their website, order it. And the new issue should be coming out here in the next week or two, I'm excited.
24: I am excited too.
25: About that. And a lot of great sponsors, and one of the sponsors I always like to see is Three Generations on the backside of Texas Gardening Magazine is the Nelson Plant Food folks, the family.
24: I love that picture.
25: It's a beautiful. Dean Nelson and the family do such a great, great job. And, you know, Nelson Plant Food has so many great, great products from the commercial landscape grower, landscaper, us as home gardeners, and we're planting so much summer color plants and other annuals and trees and shrubs throughout the summer months. So I always say the beginning, and that's Genesis. Genesis Transplant Mix by Nelson Plant Food. And it has good bacterium, good mycorrhiza fungi, the yogurt of the soil to inoculate the roots at initial planting, dust the roots a little bit on the soil, and down the line when you fertilize, it makes nutrition become much more readily available to the plant and conserve water so you don't put more stress. Now, all these beautiful Cora, Vinca, and Portulaca, and Zinnias, and all these colorful perennial Texas superstar plants that you're planting, do it right and work in liberal amounts, copious amounts of Nelson Plant Food Color Star fertilizer at planting to keep them growing and blooming, and not only in containers but also ground plantings as well. Nelson Plant Food, great family, Aggie-owned family, and they carry so many great products that you can find at any of your family-owned independent nursery or feed store locally or anywhere in the great state of Texas. That's Nelson Plant Food.
24: Okay, we have got phone calls. You ready to take some? We have Larry on the line. Larry's calling from Helotes. It is so weird. You know, I'm a realtor also, and I just drove through Helotes yesterday, and on my way to Pipe Creek, my jaw dropped at the beauty right now in Helotes because of all the rain that we've gotten.
25: Yes.
24: Good morning, Larry. It's your turn to talk. I'm going to shut up now.
25: What's going on, Larry?
0: Hey, good morning, y'all. Good morning. I wanted to start off by thanking you, David. I emailed you a couple months ago about my plant. It was sick, and you told me to replant it.
25: Okay.
0: And I've replanted it, and it's doing well.
25: Good to hear that.
0: Yeah. Also, I have a couple of poinsettias that I've kept alive since Christmas, and I wanted to ask you, how much light do they need, and how much water do they require?
25: So they're in containers that you upgraded them into, larger containers?
0: Yes.
25: Okay.
0: I recently upgraded them, as you told me to.
25: So this is a good question right now for all container plants with the summer heat. You know, the intensity of direct sunlight on container plants from 2 to 6 p.m. is very, very hard, not only on us, but on the plants itself. So if you look at the nurseries, their inventory compared to springtime, they're tidying up their inventories and bringing everything in tighter into the shade or under their trees, but carrying the right products for the summertime. So we kind of should take that same philosophy, and if we can give most of our container plants early morning sun and late afternoon summer shade, it'll be easy on the plant and easier on you. So we mentioned Color Star from Nelson Plant Food, you know, maybe put a little bit of that as a slow-release container fertilizer, and then every so often use some Medina's Liquid Hosta Grow. Now, late August going into September, then we can start acclimating it into more of a sunnier, much more sun than the summer heat, and then hopefully we time it right and get it the bracts to form close to the Christmas holiday season. And I'm glad you're doing a good job, Larry, because normally Karen, I bring her a nice poinsettia every year. And I always say, your compost pile needs to be fed, Karen.
24: I know. And you know what? I used to try and keep them, and I did successfully keep them at least, you know, for the year.
25: Yes.
24: But I found that they're so easy to break.
25: Yes, that's
24: and
25: true.
24: And the wind will break
25: that's
24: them.
25: True. That's
24: if
25: correct.
24: You just are watering and
25: that's
24: the hose
25: correct.
24: Hits them, they break.
25: That's
24: and
25: correct.
24: So that's why I finally gave up. And they did get into my compost pile.
25: Oh, yeah.
24: All right, Larry. Thank you. And good. I'm happy that somebody is having success. And they do get big, and they're so beautiful.
25: I remember Bill.
0: Yes, I'm going to send you all some pictures.
25: Please.
0: I went ahead and replanted them both. And one of them did really well, but the other one kind of went into shock. But I'll send you all some pictures here in the next day or so.
25: Yeah,
24: okay.
0: Have a good day.
24: I need to contact
25: the Claypack Brothers in Blanco, the commercial grower. And can you believe it? All these growers are already shipping, getting their little sticks and rooting their poinsettia cuttings now for the season. Can you believe that?
24: No, I can't.
25: So that means we need to appreciate all the work these growers have to do to have these plants.
24: No, I appreciate all of them.
25: And the timing involved as well, right?
24: It's almost miraculous, I'm telling you. Hey, let's take another call. We have Rena.
1: Rena.
24: Rena. Good morning, Rena. Thank you for calling.
1: Good morning.
25: How can we help you?
1: Yes, I had my backyard put in two summers ago, and it's one end of it is beautiful and thick, and the other side, one end of it just died out. I don't know if I need to plant a different kind of grass. I have it. There's a tree back there, but it's small. It's just a skinny little tree.
25: Okay, so it gets plenty of full sun then? It gets plenty of full sun?
1: Pardon me?
25: Does the area get plenty of sunlight?
1: Not a lot of sunlight. I mean, the sun goes across my yard, corner. So
25: if you have a shadier situation for turf grass, then you have to do a selection of St. Augustine that has a little bit more shade tolerance.
1: That's what I have, is St. Augustine.
25: Okay, but you got to get the right varietal of St. Augustine that has that shade tolerance. So there are some that, like Del Mar, Palmetto, FJ Select, Pro Vista, and a few others that are out there. So you don't want to go with the standard old-fashioned Raleigh St. Augustine. You need to get a varietal that will take a little bit more shade. So bed preparation is very important. Getting the area ready for planting, good quality grass, roll it. And then your inputs are going to be less. And so if you're growing more in a shadier location, that means we lack sunlight. So we need to mow it higher. We water it less once it's established, as well as fertilize. So trees are always a challenge, especially when that tree gets bigger. The other downfall or challenge is traffic, particularly grandkids, kids, or doggies.
1: I don't have any of that.
25: So if you're looking at some of these soccer games, as we see baseball or football, when the dogs can be a lot of traffic, just like we see the players ripping up the field. So that's the big shade and traffic. So look for a shade tolerant St. Augustine. I was at Milberger's Landscape Nursery doing a talk last Saturday after the radio show, and right in front of me when I was doing and back to the people that were listening to my talk, there's just one pickup after the other just taking sod. So a lot. So Milberger's Landscape Nursery are one of the main premier dealers of turf grass, so you might call them or go out there and visit with them.
24: Okay, we have got to take a break. Rena, thank you so much for calling this morning. And, of course, anybody, give us a call, 210-737-1200. But right now, we're taking a break, and we'll be right back.

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2: WOAI. Fullback calls. I told you people are inside right now because they cannot go out in all this weather. I don't know. I haven't seen outside if it's raining. Still.
3: Out right
2: okay,
3: now.
2: Good. This is Jack. Welcome, hey, Jack. Good Thank morning. You for calling.
3: How can we help you?
5: Absolutely. I've got a question about a cactus. I don't know what kind of cactus this is. My stepmom, her and my dad were on vacation one time and she saw this cactus. She loved it. She broke off a piece, took it home. Grew it, and that thing just took off.
3: Nice.
5: My dad has since passed away. She is now in assisted living, and so we took the cactus, and I'm having a hard time keeping it alive. Uh-oh. But it grows straight up. It's like a, it's almost, it forms like a three-point star, and it grows straight up, and it has little offshoots coming up. But it's getting, it's turning dry, almost a barky kind of at the bottom, and it's not growing in height anymore. And I've got some.
3: Is it in a container or planted in the landscape?
5: Growths on it. I'm sorry, I can't hear you.
3: Is it in a container or planted in the landscape?
5: It's in a planter in a pot.
3: Okay, so sounds possibly like a column cactus. But y'all folks are always welcome to send Karen or myself an email. If you're not following or liking us on the Facebook page, Lawn and Garden, WOEI, you know, send quality images or just send us an email and let us look at it. But look at it real close. And the two things why container cacti or succulents decline is the drainage, where it doesn't drain well, or water stagnates in the basin or saucer. Like a house plant or any container plant, we do need to rotate them, you know, carefully. Just kind of turn the pot every so often for air circulation and sunlight. Okay. You know, light's very important. When we do water, which should be a rare occasion on cacti and succulents, we want to make sure, you know, if we have a soft water system, that we're not using that water. We want to use regular rainwater and municipality water. But when you give any container plant a drink when it's time and when it's needed, to thoroughly water all the way around it till it sufficiently leaches and drains from the bottom. Try not to get leaves or the crown wet. Look real close to the stem and the trunks of the plant that you don't see any insects, particularly millibug or scale, and if it's been in that container any long period of time, then you might need to upgrade it into an appropriate size container, being careful with that, of course, if it's top heavy or if it's thorny, and a good cacti succulent mix. But if you need to identify it or us to take a little bit closer look to it, either send Karen or myself an email, or our good friends from the San Antonio Cactus and Xerophyte Society can be helpful with that as well.
5: Okay.
2: All right.
5: Sounds good. I appreciate it.
2: Thank you, Jack. Thank you so much for calling. I think we have time for one more really quick call. We have Joe. Joe, where are you calling from?
6: Natalia.

0: Valley, okay. Texas. What's going on, Joe?
1: Anyways, my wife planted some corn and we just harvested it. Okay. And the question I'm asking is, can we replant corn, and what kind would be the best kind to plant if we were able to?
0: Okay, so how was your corn harvest, and did you have a lot of corn earworms?
1: Do what now?
0: How was your corn harvest this season, and did you have a lot of corn earworms?
1: No, it was good.
0: Good, good. Okay, so what did you plant that you were successful with?
1: Well, my wife doesn't know what kind it was, but she knows it was burpee seeds.
0: Okay, okay. Well, a couple suggestions. Okay, those are super sweet corns. So a couple suggestions. If it's burpee seeds, or I prefer Johnny Select Seed, awesome, awesome seed company. If you go that route, look for something that says for the south, for heat and disease resistance, or give our good friends Phoenix Garden Center, talk to Mark or Mike out there. Part of our trial at the Bexar County Greenies Urban Farm, we use it, one of their selections. They probably have some for sale. Did very well on our trial this spring. Very delicious corn. They do sell them, so they have a variety that basically replaced the old-fashioned Funk's G90 corn, and I think it's called Elite. I can't remember the name, but when you call them. So if you're going to do a fall corn planting, as long as you have water and you stay up on the watering, you can start sowing for the fall. But I would probably wait till mid-July, early August at the latest. This is a challenge that we have. When we plant early, we're trying to get it up, and we're trying to minimize corn earworms from going to the corn cobs, okay? You need a certain amount of BTU, British thermal units. You need heat in order to set. You need a large planting for proper pollinization. The later you plant going into the fall, unfortunately, we have more corn earworm, those worms that eat the corn on the tips, and they work themselves down. If you do that, then you have to do more spraying for the insects, like every 3 days with BT, and you really have to keep the water and nutrition. Corn needs a lot of water. Corn needs a lot of nitrogen. So we have better success starting February, March than we have going into summer, into the fall. So you make the call.
1: All right, man. Appreciate it.
2: Thank you for calling, Joe. Thank you so much. Thank you, David. I really, how many years have we been working together now? I want to see you stumped. I don't think I've ever seen that.
0: You know, we harvested 720 pounds of sweet corn from our Greenies Urban Farm.
2: Yes, that's why he knows.
0: And one of the three varieties came from Phoenix, so check with Phoenix on
2: good
0: sweet
2: idea.
0: Corn.
2: Very good idea. Okay, we're going to take a break, but we will be right back. We would love to have your questions. 210-737-1200. This is the WOAI Lawn and Garden Show.
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13: Israel and Hezbollah have renewed their ceasefire agreement after mediation efforts by the U.S. and Iran. This comes after the two sides traded attacks overnight and tested the strength of the U.S.-Iran deal that was signed by President Trump earlier this week. Israeli Prime Minister Benjamin Netanyahu had said Friday that his country would exact a very heavy price from Hezbollah for the deaths of the four Israeli soldiers it claimed were killed by the militant group. President Trump is unveiling the new Air Force One he got from Qatar. Trump spoke to a crowd at Joint Base Andrews Friday and said the luxury jet was something special. Trump's new plane is meant to bridge a two-year gap while Boeing modifies two new 747s that will eventually become the new Air Force One planes. Forecasters say there's a good chance of severe thunderstorms this weekend from Missouri to Wyoming, with the most intense weather in parts of Kansas and Nebraska. The storms are capable of producing large hail, damaging winds, and possible tornadoes. Sunday, the storms will move eastward through Missouri and into Kentucky and southern Illinois. I'm Lisa Taylor.
6: From the WOAI Traffic Center.
14: 35 northbound between Walsham Road and Loop 410. We have that roadway closed due to construction. Highway 90 westbound between General Hudnall and Couples. We have some high water that has the three left lanes blocked off. I'm Alexis, News Radio 1200 WOAI.
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16: Partly to mostly cloudy through this afternoon with a few more showers and storms as the high hits 91. Rain will develop again overnight with a low in the upper 70s. There will be early showers for Sunday, then clearing with a high of 93. I'm meteorologist Jeff Marr from the Weather Channel on San Antonio's official weather station, News Radio 1200 WOAI.
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19: I'm Chad Pergram with the Speaker's Lobby. Lawmakers are scared. Legal authority for the government's foremost intelligence-gathering weapon to foil terrorism, FISA Section 702, expired over the weekend. Lawmakers failed to renew the program after a host of policy disputes. It's an inopportune time for the program to lose authorization. FISA siphons the calls, emails, and texts of foreign intelligence targets, but a court ruling declared that the government can still track suspect communications despite a lapse in the law. However, it's unclear if telecommunications companies will provide digital breadcrumbs to the government without a congressional safeguard. So this is a gray area for now. FISA experts say it's not an issue immediately, but the telecoms could become worried about not having statutory protection for FISA Section 702 should this drag out. When covering Congress, you're only as good as your sources. The same in spycraft, and intelligence agencies can't track possible terrorism suspects if the telecom data disappears. With the Speaker's Lobby, Chad Pergram, Fox News.
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4: yeah,
3: you get to the top of the hill.
4: Plus.
3: You get to the top of the hill, and you're like, okay, there really are 40 to 50,000 pots. 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The Red Dot Sale, quantities are limited, but what a great
4: yes.
3: thing. Their pots, they bring a whole new look to everybody's house.
4: Get some cool-looking containers from yeah. Just Pots, and then take your dad to the nursery and get a nice lemon tree or a lime tree. Or
3: great idea.
4: Satsuma mandarin or a hibiscus or a cool-looking plant that he likes. And
3: wonderful.
4: You know, guys like plants, too. It's
3: especially
4: not just Mother's Day,
3: if there's
4: right?
3: a lemon or lime
4: yeah.
3: tree on their patio.
4: And then that's a good, when you're barbecuing and you got pop that first
3: yeah.
4: beer and then you got your lime right there.
3: You just reach behind
4: buddy.
3: Your shoulder.
4: Self-sustainability and reliance, buddy.
3: Let's go to the phones. We have got Mike on the phone. Thanks for calling, Mike. Good morning.
4: Hey, Mike. Good morning.
5: Good morning. First, I'd like to say go Spurs go. And then I have a question about grass. I have a combination lawn, St. Augustine and Bermuda. And in the winter, with the sun angle changes, I get the patches of the of the Bermuda that don't get sun and then they go dormant.
4: Yes.
5: Can I just put a sod of St. Augustine over those places? I don't mind if I have a combination.
4: Well,
5: I just don't want to have to go to the trouble of killing the the Bermuda. It's
4: yeah,
5: so hard to kill.
4: You can, if you can see really a demarcation in the wintertime, and you know, St. Augustine typically doesn't go completely dormant, but if you can really feel comfortable about the patches of Bermuda and it's brownish looking, try to dig as much as that out with a shovel and then just pack some good soil in there, then spot plant, because what's going to happen if you just throw the good quality St. Augustine pieces in there and kind of checkerboard or spot a plant, the challenge with Bermuda is even if you think you dug it or got rid of it, you know, Bermuda grass roots go very deep. So that's not 100% guarantee. Now, St. Augustine is a coarser blade turf grass. So if you kick it up more by mowing, using some Medina soil activator, fertilizing a little bit higher rates with the right products at the right time, with time, St. Augustine will choke Bermuda out. Now, during like now, if you see big islands or patches of Bermuda over St. Augustine, I would kill that out with a non-selective weed and grass herbicide like High Yield Kills All, kill it out, and then plant new sod. But the challenge with that Bermuda, if you don't kill roots and all, it potentially can still come out over or under that St. Augustine new planting.
5: Thank you.
3: All right. Thanks so much. Thanks for calling, Mike. We have time for another call. We have Pat. Good morning, Pat. How are you?
4: Hey, Pat. Good morning.
6: Good morning. I am well. I was just out checking my rain gauge. Got 2 good inches,
3: which is
6: wonderful.
4: Look at that.
6: But something caught my eye. I checked. I'm almost.

0: positive to black swallow caterpillars.
1: Cool.
0: One on my parsley and one on my fennel.
1: Yes. Those are host plants. Yes, ma'am.
2: So is it good or bad?
1: Well, the problem is if you use for culinary quite a bit of these herbs, it could be a challenge. But the caterpillars, remember the butterfly mama lays specific on host plants. So keep them going and hopefully you'll see butterflies. I've been seeing a lot of butterflies everywhere lately.
2: Same.
1: So.
0: In other words, you're saying just leave them alone.
1: Leave them alone. And I know it's hard because, you know, we have the orange dauber caterpillar eating some of our citrus at the farm. We have on our Italian parsley caterpillars. But I said leave them alone because they're going to be beautiful butterflies. Yeah. You know, if they make it. So when we have this issue and our passion vines and others, so I tell people, well, just live with it. Most of these plants will bounce back, or maybe they're towards the end, but at least you're getting a beautiful butterfly coming, or next time plant more plants.
2: Right.
1: More plants equals more butterflies.
0: Well, I have something on my an app on my phone. I'll just make a mention of this very quickly. A friend told me about it. It's called iNatural Classic. It's an app that you take a picture of something.
1: Yes.
0: And then go into your pictures, and it will tell you what that plant, or in my case, caterpillar is.
1: That's correct.
2: That's cool.
1: That's correct. But David Rodriguez wants to be in there 20 years, so don't AI him out of his job, okay?
2: I know. I texted you the other day, what is this? Is Jack the Bean and the Beanstalk coming down from the sky? Thank you for calling, yes, Pat. Thank you so much. I know there are so many times I see things and I'm like, no, I'm not going to text it to him. But that one plant that I sent you the other day, I said, what? I mean, out of nowhere, this thing was, 5 feet tall?
1: Yeah.
2: And you're like, go outside and feel it.
1: Feel the leaves.
2: I'm like, oh my God.
1: Sandpaper tree, an aqua.
2: What is that?
1: So she said about this AI app. I was, a couple years, I think, I was in Chicago Botanical Garden, and one of the girls on the tour of us was telling me that same thing.
2: Mm-hmm.
1: And I said, well, that doesn't necessarily mean it's going to be correct.
2: Exactly. It's so true. You never know.
1: You know, technology is good if we use it correctly. Yeah. But I always preach all my talks that I do. I was very, very blessed to have a lot of mentors in my life.
2: Yeah.
1: My father and others. You know, Bill Rohde's still around. God bless Bill Rohde. And my radio mentor, Dr. Parsons, is still around.
2: Yes.
1: And it's wisdom. That's a word that we're forgetting, because wisdom is one-to-one relationship or a group of youngins that we teach. And so AI and all this stuff is good if we use it correctly, but wisdom that's passed along from generation to generation. It's not in a book, buddy. It's just life, right?
2: Absolutely.
1: And we have to cherish that, especially with Father's Day weekend. And remember what we've learned all these years, right?
2: Oh, so. And no doubt. Absolutely no doubt. Hey, before we go to break, I want to talk about Wild Birds Unlimited.
1: Great folks.
2: Love.
1: They do such a great job.
2: People that are there love whatever is inside. And if you're looking for a special gift for dad, this is a place, because they have got incredible outdoor decor. And if you do yard work and you are very happy about everything and the way it looks, but you want to have that something special that creates a peaceful, like, refuge in your own outdoor space, this is a place to go. I mean, they have bird baths and fountains, and I mean, anything that you can imagine. They have wind chimes and art that I've just never seen anywhere else. Wild Birds Unlimited, yes, they have the seed blends. They have the water sources. They have the birdhouses, but they also have great gifts that dad would love.
1: Unique
2: binoculars.
1: Gifts. Very unique gifts.
2: Yeah. And so visit them. They have two stores. Wild Birds Unlimited is one located in the Almas Creek Shopping Center, right at Huebner and Northwest Military. It's at 14602 Huebner Road. And then they have the one at 110 Market in Burney. It's really at the far north end of Main Street. It's a wonderful store. So go check it out. That's Wild Birds Unlimited. Tell them, hey, I heard them talking about y'all on WOAI. Well, then
1: Aaron and David.
2: Yeah, and they'll give you 10% off any one regular price item. That's Wild Birds Unlimited. We're going to take a break, but we'd love to hear from you. Oh, we got a question from Eric or a comment on Facebook. You can also message us there. It's the WOAI homepage. Right now, though, we're taking a break, and we'll be right back with more on the WOAI Lawn and Garden Show.
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0: Lawn and Garden Show. And I try to tell everybody that if you want to watch the live stream, you go to Facebook, the WOAI homepage, and that's where
1: I'm glad I'm alive.
0: Yeah, I'm barely alive today. But you can also check out David's page, which is Lawn and Garden WOAI, and that's where he adds what he's been doing all week. And
1: Some stories on huilacoche, corn smut, Mexican truffle, the Bexar County Master Gardener Fall Intern Class, some good information.
0: I want to do that.
1: The sunflowers that are coming, the floral. So I'm doing a little demonstration trial on sunflowers, and that's the Bexar County Greenies Urban Farm. Mm-hmm. And a few other things, too. I mean, it's lots happening out there. So
0: very good. We got one message from Eric, and he says he is not sure because he hasn't heard, but have there been any reports about the rodeo tomato Thunderbird? He said he had several in his garden. He lives in Harper, and it has been an absolute great year. And he has a size that's between 10 and 16 ounces on average. They have about 14-ounce tomatoes, very little waste, and he's just had a wonderful harvest.
1: So, thank you for that. Thunderbird was the rodeo tomato 2 years ago.
0: And so?
1: And it was kind of hard for the grower. I need to make sure he carries, if not for fall, for sure next spring. This year's rodeo, and that's good information, because Thunderbird is a good tomato. But we need to make sure we keep it on the market. Okay. Royce, are you listening in Schulenburg? And then this year's rodeo tomato was Pobig.
0: That's right.
1: And yes, I've been getting a lot of good reports on it. Medium-sized tomato, uniformity, a good amount of harvest and quality yields, both us at the Greenies, Bexar County Greenies Urban Farm here in San Antonio, as well as folks that purchase it during both children's gardens here in San Antonio. Successful. So far, so good. But I'm glad Thunderbird, we need to keep that going next spring. So I'll text the grower out of Schulenburg to make sure we have it for the spring market. Because it's a good one.
0: It's a good one. Wonderful. Yeah. Hey, I wanted to talk a little bit about off-road tree sales. I can't tell you how impressed that I've been this year with the crepe myrtles. And if you're that one house that doesn't have one and you really want one, I bet you anything that they are the guys to go get it from.
1: Large specimen. Off-road tree sales is a family-owned business. And I like to call them the big tree guys. So these are bald and burlap trees that have been properly dug and cured, ready to plant any time of the year. So you and I, as a homeowner, I just needed one specimen tree, or I'm a landscape architect or specking trees for a large commercial job. Off-road tree sales are the folks to contact for these large specimen trees. But you're right, Karen, if you're looking for that specimen crepe myrtle, Texas mallow,
0: mountain laurel, yes,
1: live oak, red oak, cedar elm, the list goes on and on. Even that anaqua tree, they have large specimens
0: or
1: of all.
0: Palm trees
1: for that swimming pool.
0: Yeah.
1: And much, much more. Off-road tree sales are the folks to go for large specimen, beautiful bald and burlap, properly dug and cured trees. Now, I have some property. We're going to start doing some work out there. And these trees out there, cedar elms, mallows, are so beautiful, but we don't want to plow them under. Give off-road tree sales a call, because they can maybe work with you and dig some of these trees for their inventory. Or, man, I remember Dad and I planted this tree, Grandpa, and we're moving, and I really don't want to leave this tree behind. Brings a lot of memories back, right? They offer that tree service, relocation of trees, residential or commercial sites. They do it all when it comes to big tree movement, planting, etc. Alfredo Tree Sales, great folks, great family-owned business. Happy Father's Day for the family there, and they do such great work.
0: It's such a great experience to see these gigantic trees they've actually brought there to their property. It's at a 10835 Pearsall Road. It's right in Atascosa. I mean, it's like right over the Bexar County line, but they open it up at 8 o'clock. This might be the day to say, you know what, I'm going to get one of those big trees. Alfredo Tree Sales.
1: And if they don't have it, they can get it free.
0: Yeah. Absolutely.
1: Definitely. They're great folks.
0: So you don't have any seminars today?
1: No, I'm tapering down for the summer heat. I'll be starting up probably mid-August in the air condition at the NISD Adult Community Center off of Bendera Road. Then we'll start going into the sites and nurseries here locally and whatever I get booked. And I won't be here next coming Saturday. So our good friend Wayne Harrell with the Garden Center off of Bandera and Prue Road off near 1604 here, just down the street from DeWinnie, right? They're neighbors, basically. So Wayne Harrell will be pinch hitting for me, or running, batting, or whatever, pitching, or whatever you want to say next Saturday with Karen.
0: Okay, so yes, he will be, and I always look forward to seeing him. He's such a cool guy.
1: Yes, he is.
0: So this past week, you had that big anticipated seminar talking about the Southern Sensation grapes. Can you talk about it a little? How did it go? Did everybody love it?
1: Yes, full house. Dr. Larry Stein always does a great presentations. He's old school extension horticulture, 40 plus years, Karen.
0: That's awesome.
1: And this grape comes out of the University of Arkansas. And when Larry was in Stephenville as extension horticulturalist with Texas A&M AgriLife Extension Service, he did a lot of work on grapes, including the Southern Sensation seedless grape via the University of Arkansas. And so he helped get on the market the Victoria Red Grape, which is unbelievable, also out of the University of Arkansas's program. And then when he moved to Stephenville and moved back to his family homestead in Castroville, he brought it along, and probably the only one in the world to have this grape, because it was almost lost. And big, big history. He did an excellent job about why it's still around and why we should keep it going. And this Southern Sensation seedless grape is Pierce's disease resistant, which is a must. The vineyards are planting it commercially as a wine grape, but as home gardeners and small acre producers, it's going to be the best table grape for us.
0: Okay, if I buy
1: table grape,
0: one of those plants right now, when will I get grapes?
1: Next year, most likely.
0: Oh, man, but that's
1: much,
0: good.
1: Much in the next 2 or 3 years.
0: Okay.
1: All things being equal, so the Bexar County Master Gardeners were selling them. They did an excellent job. Anytime they do sales, a portion of the sales goes to our horticulture scholarship fund for students in need, which they did 4 this year, which
0: That's
1: is pretty
0: amazing.
1: Awesome. Thank you, guys. And so they had a few leftover grapes, beautiful, beautiful grapes. So if you're still looking for that last-minute grape, Southern Sensation seedless grape, Milberger's Landscape Nursery has a few. And then I think Fanix and Rainbow Gardens also have a few for sale. So, hey, table grapes, or if you know how to make wine, it's a good wine grape as well. Pierce's disease resistant Southern Sensation seedless grape. Awesome, awesome. So another great consideration. Larry, thank you. He did such a great job. Thursday, and Debbie and Ernie DeWinnie from DeWinnie Equipment were also there Thursday. Debbie DeWinnie purchased 8 grapes.
0: Aww.
1: So she's getting on.
0: Nice.
1: She likes growing plants. So awesome, awesome grape. And that's a long-term perennial crop. If you grow it as you would do a peach or a plum, a blackberry, or any of the other perennial crops, that $40 or $50 investment is going to really pay for itself with the production of grapes. You know how much those grapes cost.
0: Yeah, I do. It's crazy.
1: At the grocery store. And guess what? Those are from Chile and those are from California. Guess what? This would be a grape from your backyard, buddy.
0: I know.
1: Southern Sensation seedless grape.
0: I can't wait. I want to get one. We have a caller, but I think we better hold on. If you can, Arthur, please stay on hold, because we're going to be right back with more on the WOAI Lawn and Garden Show.

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8: Another slowdown. I'm Paul Stevens, Fox News. Washington and Tehran working to restart talks that were suspended due to the recent escalation in the Middle East. Fox Business Network's Max Gordon in Dubai.
9: Jared Kushner, as well as Steve Witkoff, will be in Switzerland. That's according to reporting from Axios. Pakistan is also sending their interior minister. President Trump expressing his desire to get these negotiations moving.
10: They have to make a deal, otherwise we will do things that won't make them happy, but I don't think it's going to get to that. I think it's going to be very good.
9: This as Israel and Hezbollah agreed to reinstitute a shaky ceasefire yesterday amid their fighting in southern Lebanon. An end to the conflict there is part of the deal between the U.S. and Iran. Still, Lebanon is reporting 7 people died, including 2 children, after an Israeli airstrike.
8: Meantime, Israeli Prime Minister Benjamin Netanyahu has vowed to keep Israeli forces in southern Lebanon until the threats there are eliminated. President Trump at Joint Base Andrews unveiling the new Air Force One alongside members of the Air Force, talking about the previous 2 identical planes that had been used interchangeably for presidential travel, authorized first by former President Ronald Reagan, and they've been used by every president since George H.W. Bush.
11: Over its lifetime, that aircraft traveled to 96 countries on 223 international trips and flew over 6 million miles.
8: The president also saying the Boeing 747 is equipped with Starlink, a satellite high-speed internet service developed by SpaceX. This plane gifted to the president last year by Qatari officials in an effort to try and strengthen relations between the two nations. Following his time in office, the $400 million airplane is set to be donated to a future presidential library. 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
12: A data breach may have exposed more than 3 million Texas hunting and fishing license holders. Officials say an unauthorized actor may have obtained some personal information such as emails and phone numbers. However, social security numbers and credit card details weren't accessed. In the tragic case of Austin Metcalf, Texas courts have newly released videos showing Carmelo Anthony after the fatal stabbing while getting handcuffed. The audio captures a voice stating, quote, "It wasn't alleged, I did it," end quote. Texas is among the lowest ranked states for child well-being, ranking 44th in the country, according to a report from the Annie Casey Foundation. The group's ranking combines 16 measures tied to health, education, family finances, and home life. The report says over a million Texas children lack health insurance. I'm Erica Smith.
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13: 281 northbound at Josephine, we have an accident that has two left lanes blocked off. On loop 1604 westbound, off-ramp towards La Cantera Parkway is closed for construction. I'm Alexis, News Radio 1200 WOAI.
14: Partly to mostly cloudy through this afternoon. A few more showers and storms as the high hits 91. Rain will develop again overnight with a low in the upper 70s. There will be early showers for Sunday, then clearing with a high of 93. I'm meteorologist Jeff Marr from the Weather Channel on San Antonio's official weather station, News Radio 1200 WOAI.
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8: 1200 WOAI, this is the Lawn and Garden Show. Our phone number, 210-737-1200. Also, we are live on Facebook. We're streaming on the WOAI homepage, and we love it when you give us your questions. And we also have a full bank of callers, so we might as well go to the phones. David, we have Arthur on the phone. Where are you calling from, Arthur?
9: Kennedy.
10: What's going on today? Go ahead.
9: Hello?
10: Yeah, go ahead.
9: So I normally plant firewood. I plant trees. They die, and I cut them up and use them for firewood. But I've got a peach tree and a pecan tree that don't seem to be cooperating. My pecan tree is about 6 foot tall. It's got growth in the middle 2 foot. The top 2 foot didn't come out this year. Outside of cosmetics, is there any reason I need to cut the dead branches off?
10: I would remove the dead branches just to start training what you have left as a central leader. Now, if you have the dead branch up and the central and the potential central leader stem is kind of not too firm, not too erect, then I would start tying that to become a central leader to that deadwood, kind of how they do grafting on these young saplings. Until it kind of gets erect and straight, then take that dead wood off and start retraining it as a central leader. Now, you know, Dr. Stein in January does his fruit tree seminar. He gets a huge crowd at Fanix in January. And then in April, he does the grafting seminar at Fanix Garden Center. So you might want to keep looking at their calendar and come by so we don't have extra firewood out there.
8: All right, Arthur. Thank you so much.
10: Okay, thanks. Appreciate you calling.
8: Okay, we also have Walter on the line. Ah, Walter, you're driving. Good morning.
10: Where
8: are you calling from?
11: Oh,
10: Elm Valley. What's going on, Walter?
11: Good morning, David.
10: Good morning. Y'all doing okay? Happy Father's Day.
11: Enjoying the rain.
10: Oh, I can hear it. There you go. Okay. Go ahead.
11: Okay. Let me try calling back later.
10: No, we can hear you. You're good. Go ahead.
11: Oh, okay. Nut sage. Is there any way to control it other than just trying to dig it out of the ground?
10: Well, every time you pull or dig, the nutlet is all the way to communist China down in the ground. Mm. and you pull it and you snap that little nutlet, and then guess what? 3, 4, 5 more plants come. So there's a herbicide. You know, weeds are grassy weeds, broadleaf weeds, and sedges. And there's a herbicide called Sedge Hammer. Sedge Hammer. So go down to the garden center or Rainbow Gardens and look for Sedge Hammer. Or the active ingredient is Halo, like a halo, sulfurin, halo sulfurin. Now, when you spray this, you got to read the do's and the don'ts, particularly how hot it is. Spray it when it's not too windy. And then you got to make sure you put a surfactant, a spreader sticker, a little bit real clean ivory detergent soap, like a drop, because that the leaf is very waxy. So you want the herbicide to adhere to the leaf so it can translocate down to the nutlet and kill the nutlet and everything. So Sedge Hammer, kind of like sledgehammer, but Sedge Hammer, and the active ingredient is halo sulfurin. But read the do's and don'ts when it comes to temperatures. But that's what you want to use out there. And it's a bad weed, and this will take care of it.
11: Well, I appreciate that. I'm going to have to try that. I've got a little bit in the front yard, and I just don't want it over St. Augustine with all this great rain. You know, it's nice and thick, luscious. And
10: that's correct.
11: Love it.
10: That's correct. Yes, sir.
8: All right. Thank you. Well, thank you, Walter. Bye-bye.
10: Thank you.
8: There's going to be a lot of problems because of the rain. Of course, we want more rain. We love the rain, but it can cause problems if you don't watch out.
10: Well, it can cause a lot of problems when you walk in your lawn and your flower beds and you see all these insects coming up and all over the place. 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And y'all have seen these insects. 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
10: Garden
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10: Fanex Garden Center, great folks, yeah.
8: Anything going on there today?
10: Well, four generations, 80-plus years, have been a big, big, big part of putting a lot of these plants that we talk about often on the market. 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Unbelievable.
8: Beautiful.
10: And you're driving around town, and they got all sizes and colors and hues of crepe myrtles. 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And they do so much. 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
8: Okay, before we go to a commercial break, I have one quick question, and it's from Rebecca. Good morning, Rebecca. She wrote in on Facebook. She said, "Hey, I thought bugs were good. Why kill them?"
10: The good, the bad, and the ugly, buddy.
8: Right.
10: You know, I was looking yesterday. I'm doing some watering at the Greenies Urban Farm. And, you know, the bad insect, those, usually in the vegetable garden, or is what we call the cleanup crew.
8: Yeah.
10: So I got some Mexican calabacita coming. I'm watering them for the summer. And it's amazing how they're performing. They'll be setting the Mexican calabacita. The silver gray one's beautiful with pork chops. It's good. And squash bugs were coming up. Mm-hmm. I learned from Malcolm Beck, the godfather of Texas, when they come up, catch them, throw them on the ground, step on them. But we can't live with these because a lot of them spread virus and they do too much feeding. But on a lot of these vegetables, like leaf-footed stink bug and others, they're using our spider mites, which is not an insect, it's an arthropod. They're basically saying, it's over with, buddy. Get that out of there. Clean it up, dispose of it. Don't compost if it's too infected. So learn the bad bugs are gangs. They always group up when they hatch. And the good bugs are lone wolves.
8: Ah,
10: those are the beneficial insects. So a lot of them look very similar.
8: Yeah.
10: You got to learn the good bugs and bad bugs, but you got to work with them. Remember, all these edible crops, a vast majority of them are not native. They're introduced, mm-hmm. right? So we got to know how to grow them correctly, manage them correctly, use appropriate pesticides. A lot of them are organic that we talk about, but using them correctly. So learn the good bugs, the bad bugs. Molly Keck, our entomologist, my tall young sister, she does such a great job. We haven't mentioned this. My Extension 210, the YouTube channel, My Extension 210. We have a lot of videos, and she has a lot of archive videos there, or go to some of her webinars or some of her live classes that she does. Or later in the year, folks, if you want to do beekeeping, she's the best when she comes to beekeeping. Molly Keck with the Texas A&M AgriLife Extension Service. More information you can find at the Bexar County Greenies Urban Farm website.
8: Okay, one more question from Rebecca, but then we got to go. She goes, what about the roly-polies? Bad in my circumstances. They ate all of my flowers.
10: Roly-polies are crustaceans related to lobster, related to shrimp. They'd be kind of hard to put on a skewer on the barbecue grill.
8: True.
10: And, you know, old literature says they don't do anything. They break up organic matter decomposition process. That's correct.
8: They ate all of my brand new
10: growth.
8: You're
10: right, Karen.
8: Yeah, I lost an entire bed.
10: I've seen them squash and green bean seedlings come up.
8: Yep.
10: So if roly-polies are an issue and you need to get the population down, that Nitrifos Bug Out Max works good for a general for that. Or in your vegetable garden around your edibles, your herbs and vegetables, other Sluggo. We need to talk to the Sluggo people.
8: Okay.
10: Sluggo Plus. Sluggo Plus is iron phosphate, which is organic natural and very effective. Put it on the outskirts as a bait. So look for Sluggo Plus for slug snails. Roly-polies. Remember roly-polies? Yeah. Roll. And sow bugs don't. They're in the genus Armadillo AC, meaning they look like little
8: armadillos.
10: But I think I would rather eat crawdads, shrimp, and lobster over them anytime.
8: Same.
10: Sluggo Plus.
8: Okay, Rebecca, thank you so much for the questions. We are going to take a break right now. We'll be right back with more on the WOAI Lawn and Garden Show.

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0: 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Hey, if you ever miss a show, please just go to WOAI.com, and that's where you can go to the Lawn and Garden Show page, and that's where you'll find all of the shows that we've done in the past.
1: So
0: it's good.
1: We've had a lot of blessings of rain, and you got to stay up on your mowing, sharp blades, and unfortunately, a lot of people are still over-watering. They're watering too much in the evening.
0: Crazy.
1: And usually we see this in the fall time. We see this, but we're seeing a lot of fungal issues in lawns, fungus among us, unfortunately. So another great product, and I think it's the best granulated fungicide on the market for Texas, is Nitrophos Eagle fungicide granules.
0: Okay.
1: And on the bag, it has a curative rate if it's getting real bad to keep it from spreading, or a preventative rate if you want to be proactive and prophylactic approach and getting it applied. But always read and follow label instructions. 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
0: Oh, God.
1: And know there's square footage of your front and backyard, which you need to.
0: Yeah.
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0: David, it's so funny because you were talking about roly-polies and how, like, many, like, shrimp.
1: What did you call me?
0: Many armadillos. Well, yes. Stryker wrote in. Good morning, Stryker. He wrote in on Facebook, and he said, pill bugs don't taste very good if memory serves me. I can remember bad bugs like bad people. They run in gangs. Everybody loves that. You learn something new.
1: That's so funny.
0: But isn't it funny? I can't remember if it was in San Antonio or if it was in Austin, but I went to a Mexican restaurant and they actually had like crickets or
1: chapulines.
0: What the heck?
1: Well, remember, we're Texas.
0: What about steak? That's what
1: we're Texas and beef, and most of us, you know, probably eat too much protein when it comes to that.
0: Mm-hmm.
1: And so we eat a lot of chicken now because beef's getting a little bit, but they'll get it back. Remember, drought and other. It takes 3 years to grow grass. You know, you got to grow grass in order to get good beef. And Texas is the best when it comes to beef, cotton, and other, right? We do oil and others. So chapulines is a staple in Mexico and a lot of other worlds. And and when years back, you know, I mentioned Molly Kecker and Tamaz, we did an Insecta Fiesta a few times.
0: Give me a break.
1: And I said, and we had a cricket salt on these drinks that we made with our local honey.
0: Mm-hmm.
1: And then if you didn't know what we had, fire ant queso and other mealworm salad. But if you just sat down, and ate it,
0: you wouldn't know.
1: That's correct.
0: Hmm.
1: That's correct. So that's the main protein source. But I like my steak, too. I ate a good steak last night, too.
0: I know, but don't you think, like, if you just put chicken fry, you know, like, if you put a batter and fry anything, it'll taste fine, but you're still eating bugs.
1: But remember, these are third world countries, and they're

0: Okay,
1: limited,
0: well,
1: limited on what they have to eat, right?
0: Yeah, yeah.
1: So, but
0: in Austin,
1: there's a farm over there.
0: I know, but then they'll charge you like $700 because it's a delicacy. Yeah.
1: Well, and people, you know, if people will pay for it, why not, right?
0: Yeah.
1: Well, you know, just like last night at La Fonda, you know, we ate some huilacoche empanadas, and that's corn smut or Mexican truffle, and you know, if you
0: what does that mean, corn smut?
1: It's a fungus that grows on corn.
0: Yeah.
1: And so the fungus is developing on the corn kernels, but that's an ancient delicacy in Latin America or Mexico. Been around many, many, many years. That's why they call it Mexican truffle. You know how truffles taste so delicious?
0: Yeah.
1: So this huilacoche empanadas, they were delicious. But it didn't have crickets in it. The fungus. I ate fungus instead of an insect. So it's
0: remind me to never go to dinner with you. No, Karen, just eat it. Just try it.
1: Just like the worm and the tequila. It's all good.
0: Yeah, but by the time you reach it, you don't know what it is. That is so bad. You know, I want to ask Trudy, do not let me forget. I want to ask her if she has Slugoplus, because that might be a good...
1: I hope she does.
0: Trudy has the show that's after this one, and it's called The Happy Handyman. We'll probably talk to her at the end of the show, but she has a lot of good things. And I wanted to also ask you, David, about what do you do for mosquitoes? Have you been attacked yet?
1: They're out there.
0: They're just starting.
1: They're hunting in the morning.
0: Yeah.
1: Remember the carbon dioxide when we breathe?
0: Yeah.
1: They hunt you. So it's a temperature thing, morning or late afternoon. We're dress appropriate. Use the right insect repellents. People use candles. Some people still use the citronella plant, the mosquito plant. But that's where they get the oil from, the essential oils like lemongrass, thyme, and citronella, which is a geranium. And go back to the basics, folks. Always walk your landscape, your garden. No stagnant water in saucers, basins, containers, anything that potentially, you know, don't let them, because they'll turn quick. If you have water sources that the water cannot be removed, you know, the mosquito bits or mosquito dunks, and I'm sure she has that as well. BT, Bacillus thuringiensis israelinensis strain.
0: What?
1: We'll work on that. You know where it came from, right? Israelinensis. So there are some sprays, but we can't live with those mosquitoes.
0: You know? Absolutely. Okay, ready to take a break?
1: Let's do it.
0: We're going to take a break, but that means that we'll only have a couple more segments. So give us a call, 210-737-1200. Or, of course, you can be like Rebecca and Eric and Stryker and give us a question online. But taking a break, we'll be right back with more on the WOAI Lawn and Garden Show.
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3: Israel and Hezbollah have renewed their ceasefire agreement after mediation efforts by the U.S. and Iran. This comes after the two sides traded attacks overnight and tested the strength of the U.S.-Iran deal that was signed by President Trump earlier this week. Israeli Prime Minister Benjamin Netanyahu had said Friday that his country would exact a very heavy price from Hezbollah for the deaths of the four Israeli soldiers it claimed were killed by the militant group. President Trump is unveiling the new Air Force One he got from Qatar. Trump spoke to a crowd at Joint Base Andrews Friday and said the luxury jet was something special. Trump's new plane is meant to bridge a two-year gap while Boeing modifies two new 747s that will eventually become the new Air Force One planes. Forecasters say there's a good chance of severe thunderstorms this weekend from Missouri to Wyoming, with the most intense weather in parts of Kansas and Nebraska. The storms are capable of producing large hail, damaging winds, and possible tornadoes. Sunday, the storms will move eastward through Missouri and into Kentucky and southern Illinois. I'm Lisa Taylor.
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4: Highway 90 westbound between General Hudnall and Couples, we have high water that's been cleared out. 281 northbound at Josephine, we have an accident that's been cleared. I'm Alexis, News Radio 1200 WOAI.
5: Partly to mostly cloudy through this afternoon with a few more showers and storms as the high hits 91. Rain will develop again overnight with a low in the upper 70s. There will be early showers for Sunday, then clearing with a high of 93. I'm meteorologist Jeff Marr from the Weather Channel on San Antonio's official weather station, News Radio 1200 WOAI.
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8: In Seattle, the U.S. men's national team shut out Australia for their second straight World Cup win, advancing to the round of 32. Wyndham Clark leads the U.S. Open by four shots at 7-under through round two. That's a new Shinnecock Hills record. Round three today from New York. The Titans and Jeffrey Simmons agree on a three-year extension. In college baseball, North Carolina takes on Oklahoma, game one of the finals from Omaha. I'm Rob Buschke.
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12: This is House Call for Health. A government alcohol-related health study from the Biden era isn't included in new Trump administration dietary guidelines, raising concerns that the research has been sidelined. The study, commissioned by former President Biden's administration, was recently released independently in the Journal of Studies on Alcohol and Drugs. According to the study, health risks increase with just one drink a day, and even moderate drinking raises premature death and disease risks, including heart disease and cancer. The study was one of two government reviews intended to inform updated dietary guidelines. However, the guidance was not included following pushback from the alcohol industry and the House Oversight Committee. While the current guidelines suggest, quote, consuming less alcohol was better for overall health, authors of the study say that doesn't provide detailed practical advice about the risks of drinking. For more health news, go to foxnewshealth.com. 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I'm Anna Eliopoulos, Fox News.
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15: There's your favorite song.
16: Stop dancing, Karen.
15: This is the WOAI Lawn and Garden Show. This has been a great day. Yes. Lots of people inside early this morning. Yes. The sun's finally come out again.
16: Take your father to one of the family-owned independent nurseries here in San Antonio, Fanix, Millburgers, the two Rainbow Gardens, Wayne Harrow in the Garden Center, and find them that nice tree. And I think you just got a question on citrus or something.
15: Yes, as a matter of fact. Hi, Tammy Jo. She says, with all the great rain that we've gotten, the leaves on her grapefruit tree are turning yellow. What should she do? Okay. What should she add?
16: So yellow, if it's new growth on the very top, it could be iron issue.
15: And
16: then you would kind of lightly spray or drench the foliage and the roots with like a carpool iron chelate. That's a possibility. If it's more in the middle or bottom, it could be that too much water, lack of oxygen. So if it's a container, we need to upgrade it, maybe loosen up the roots.
15: Okay.
16: So a lot of the yellowing we're seeing on plants now is not necessarily the percolation of our alkaline soils and lack of iron or other essential nutrition. It's lack of oxygen in the soils if it can't breathe. So that means we need to like air it out or spray often Medina's Soil Activator Plus, corerate the lawns, but look at it real close. You know, it might be drainage, it might be lack of oxygen, or we need to supplement with magnesium and or iron. That's what's causing that.
15: Okay, so let's go back for a second to talk about the aeration. If you have got a container plant, how in the world do you aerate?
16: If it's too tight in that container, it needs to be upgraded into a little bit larger container. Gently remove it, loosen up the pots, use a premium peat-based potting soil, maybe Nitrifos Jungle Land. You know, Nitrifos Jungle Land makes an excellent premium growers peat-based Canadian peat moss mix, potting mix, not soil, potting mix or media. Okay. And it also has a water retention crystals if you're not too good of a water person. That will help on that. So that's one thing. A nice container, some Nitrifos premium Jungle Land premium potting mix will help, of course. And then if it's a container that I really can't regrade it or it's too large, just get a flathead large screwdriver or something that you can kind of impale and kind of hammer it in on the edges. And you're like you core aerate your lawn, you can kind of cut into the roots by impaling, you know, rebar something, but you got to take it out and make holes in there.
15: Okay.
16: But you don't want to hit it so hard that you're breaking the pot on the bottom of the container, right? But ideally, it's probably best. It's too root bound. You need to take it out, loosen up the roots. Use some Nelson Plant Food Genesis when you upgrade it with that good Nitrifos Jungle Land premium potting mix as well.
15: Okay. And you know, what I did is I found a real skinny piece of old bamboo that had dried out. And that's what I used to make my holes.
16: That impale,
15: and it worked.
16: Yeah, that works.
15: It worked just fine.
16: That's good. Anything that can kind of make some holes in it, open it up.
15: But it's not going to break anything.
16: It's oxygen. It's what you're trying. Cutting up some of those roots will help. It's kind of like a type of root pruning almost.
15: Yeah. Okay, thanks for the question, yes. Tammy Jo. Let's go to the phones. We have got Susan. Good morning, Susan. Where are you calling from?
17: Marble Falls, Texas.
16: Marble Falls, what's happening over there today?
17: It's beautiful. No rain.
16: How can we help you?
17: I have a question. We had a crepe myrtle pop up in our yard. We dug it up and successfully have been growing it in a pot, about an 10-inch pot.
16: Okay.
17: It's just starting to form the little blooms, the buds for the blooms. Do we put it in the ground? Do we put it in a larger pot? What do we do?
16: If it's well rooted and established in the container that it's in now, you have become a nursery professional. That means you got to water much more
15: nice.
16: Often in a container. So ideally, I would try to get it in the ground as soon as you can, right? Because you're going to water less in the ground than in the container. Full sun, good soil drainage. Give it plenty of room to grow and establish. But, you know, crepe myrtle country is right now. It's a lilac of the South, the queen of flowering plants. Get it in the ground and get yourself some Vital Earth Carpool crepe myrtle food. You know, that's a very specialized fertilizer by Carpool, and feed them and feed them often. All you guys that have all types of crepe myrtles, but get it in the ground now. Of course, it's hot. You're going to have to watch the watering, but it's easier to water a plant in the ground than a plant in the container.
17: It's about 2 feet tall right now.
16: If it's still small and you're not ready for the ground, just keep it well watered and fertilized. And then if it looks like it's draining too quick when you water, and if you want to wait till the fall, then yes, upgrade it now into a container. And either in the fall or winter season when it's dormant, then plant it in the ground where you locate it, where it wants to be happy at.
17: Okay. I have one more question. Can I ask?
15: Sure.
17: It's about giant liriope or larope.
16: Okay.
17: Some of the leaves are turning brown. Is that a sign of not enough water or too much water? Or
16: if y'all been super dry, it's not enough water. If it's been super wet, yes, it could be too much water. So it depends on if it's been real, real dry, it's probably drought. And if it's a well-established planting, you might need to start cutting it back some in February or March to rejuvenate and then cut all that bottom brown growth in it.
17: It's in pots. They're in pots.
16: Oh, then if it's been in that pot more than 3 years, you need to divide and separate those clumps. They get too root-bound and they can't get enough water.
17: Okay, that's my question. Thank you very much.
15: Thank you, Susan. Thank you so much for calling. Oh, my gosh. That's I can't believe that she actually got one that was just on the ground then put it in a pot.
16: My mother-in-law, Mama Rita's done that with a beautiful, beautiful white crepe myrtle specimen that she's had that her daddy gave her many years ago.
15: Wow.
16: And that's awesome to see. And those white ones are blooming snow white right now. Unbelievable.
15: I mean, they look like little pom-poms.
16: Yeah, they do.
15: They're
16: on all the colors right now.
15: Oh, they're so beautiful.
16: You know, so, yes, use that Carpool crepe myrtle food often. And, you know, Father's Day is tomorrow. And, you know, one of the considerations is giving our good friends at DeWinnie Equipment here off of Bandera Road. Close to 1604 in San Antonio, you know, Ernie DeWinnie, Debbie DeWinnie. I got to visit with them a little bit, not enough, but this past Thursday. You know, they've been doing this for 30-plus years, DeWinnie Equipment. And if you got a large residential area or you're a commercial landscaper, these are the folks to contact because they carry the best large-scale lawn equipment, you know, and equipment's very important. You know, quality, the way you cut, the way you mow, and time is of essence. So if you're looking for that unusual Father's Day gift, you might want to give him a call, right, Karen?
15: Well, it's not just a lawnmower.
16: That's correct.
15: If you want to mow like a pro, that's what they say with Gravely. If you're a homeowner who really does take your lawn care seriously, there really is that one choice. We talked to Ernie, and he said to Winnie, Gravely is like one of those pieces of equipment that if you are stopped at a stoplight and you are right next to one of these commercial landscaping trailers, you'll see in there, you'll say, oh, okay, that's what he was talking about. It's a Gravely. It's because they choose equipment that works, that can withstand anything. Yes,
16: I got my ATV at the Greenies Urban Farm and my little tractor, definitely.
15: Yes.
16: And those are all Gravely equipment as well.
15: Oh, by the way, they're open Monday through Friday, and that's also a great time. He says sometimes if they're not busy, they can even sharpen your blades you wait.
16: And go to their website so you can get that late Father's Day gift for father tomorrow.
15: David.
16: That's DeWinnie Equipment on Bandera Road.
15: You already have way too many toys.
16: Oh, I got a lot.
15: You have way too many. Okay, so you were also, I wanted to mention this, our last caller, you told her about Carl Pool. And can you tell us a little bit more about that? Because
16: Carpool Vita Earth used to be in our backyard in Elmendorf many, many years ago. A few weeks back at Fanix, this gentleman came in. He said he used to sell to Grandpa Fanix and deliver from the Elmendorf site. And even back in the, they moved to Gladewater, but he remembers BR-61, and it's still around 50, 60 plus years. and bloom right. Bill Rode, I would think of him often. Happy Father's Day, Bill. I think of BR61. Bloom right, blooms and roots with BR61. So all this annuals and beautiful summer color perennials that you're planting now, use Carpool BR61 and use it often to keep them growing and keep them blooming. And, of course, they got specialty food. 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
15: Okay, we're going to take a break, and we'll be right back with more on the WOAI Lawn and Garden Show.

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0: Garden Show. This has been a fun show. I tell you, all it takes is a little bit of rain to clear everything out, clear your head out. You get to sleep in a little bit, and here we go. You got to get back in the garden.
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0: Yes.
1: Follow, like, get the word out. I have a nice post. If you live in Bexar County, I know we get calls from all over the state and country, but if you're a Bexar County citizen and you're interested this fall, you have the time, a servant's heart. We are taking applications and questionnaires due by July 17th for our fall Master Gardener Extension Volunteer Intern Training. A lot of knowledge gained. This is a great training. It really is a great training. A nominal fee for what you get out of it.
0: Sure.
1: But we need your volunteer time, not only to support like the Greenies Urban Farm, but our educational outreach to the youth, 4-H, the citizens of Bexar County. If you're interested in this, or you might be a Father's Day gift or somebody that lives in Bexar County that has the time to go through the training and volunteer and support the Extension Horticulture Program, do go to the Bexar County Master Gardener website or the Bexar County Greenies Urban Farm for more information on the training. Get your application and questionnaire in by July 17th, and that'll be a good gift consideration for Father's Day.
0: I want to do that so badly. Yes. Not this year, because I can't,
1: you don't
0: my
1: have
0: life
1: the
0: straight.
1: Time. You got so much going on.
0: But that is, I really, that's like on my bucket list. I think that'd be so much fun.
1: Yeah, it will be.
0: We're going to talk to Trudy with the Happy Handyman in a minute, but we have one final question on Facebook. Jewel, good morning, Jewel. Thanks for your question. She has a miniature knockout rose bush planted in a large container. It's difficult to know how often to water, especially with all the rain we've been getting. She doesn't want to overwater, but it gets really hot afternoon sun, so the soil dries out pretty quickly.
1: You know, you become a nursery professional. That means you got to do the finger test or a screwdriver.
0: What's
1: like you do.
0: What's the finger test?
1: Put it in the soil. If it's moist, wait till tomorrow and check it again. If it's dry, and when it is dry, thoroughly give it a good drink all the way around the container till it sufficiently drains from the bottom. Do not let water stagnate on the bottom, and try not to get the leaves too wet. Fertilize and alternate with Carpool BR61, liquid hosta grow from Medina, and then use slow-release container fertilizer every 3 months like Nelson Plant Food Color Star. And trim them back here and there a little bit now, but trim them back heavier about mid-August so they can really perform and bloom much better for the fall season.
0: Okay, that sounds good. I can't believe everybody has these like plants that I never would consider putting in containers. Containers. Yeah. Like,
1: well, containers are a lot of fun, but you got to keep a better eye on them, water them, and nutrition is very important as well.
0: And, you know, of course, I thought that we were going to miss that rain this morning. So yesterday morning, I watered my plants thoroughly. You say that there is such a thing as overwatering, but when it comes to the rainwater.
1: More plants are killed or stressed because overwatering.
0: I know from the hose.
1: Particularly indoor plants.
0: Yeah.
1: Because of the humidity and temperatures and lack of air circulation and sunlight. But you know that rainwater?
0: That's what I was going to say.
1: I have these people. Well, that soil's dead over there. Well, why did all those weeds disappear after that rain?
0: Right.
1: Really?
0: What do you mean the soil is dead?
1: Okay. Soil's never dead. That's... Well, people, you know how it is, Karen.
0: Well, I know, but the soil is dead? Like, how...
1: No.
0: Okay.
1: No.
0: I mean, it could be poisoned.
1: Well,
0: but that still doesn't mean...
1: It will always bounce back with microbiology, and weeds always appear, right?
0: Yeah.
1: Will always appear with time, of course.
0: Yeah. Can you tell I actually, like, got out a little while this week? But that plant that I always see it, and this year it's also doing very well. I think it's called Vitek.
1: Texas Lilac Tree, Vitek Sagnus Castus. Shoal Creek and Montrose Blue are the two. And we have the correct write-up both on plantanswers.com and the history, how to grow it correctly, as well as it's a Texas Superstar plant. So if you go to TexasSuperstar.com, you can read up about the history, the variety, and how to properly maintain it, prune it, and grow it.
0: I was going to ask you that because in the front of where I live, there are bushes that are that plant. But then right across the street, I'm not kidding. I'm going to take a picture and send it to you. It's a tree.
1: Yeah. You want the ones with the large racemes or large flower spikes, and those are the older varieties.
0: Okay.
1: This is the time to buy them to make sure the racemes, the flower spikes are very dark color, and they're 6 inches plus. Don't get that little wimpy little one that's only a couple inches. They don't perform. So Shoal Creek Montrose Blue and the ones that are out there, selected cultivated varieties, and butterflies and bumblebees and more. That's a chance. I like to grow it as a big salvia. Cut it down to the

0: ground in mid-January. Let it grow, maintain 6 to 10 feet. Trim it like a miniature dwarf crepe myrtle when they start going to seed so they can bloom again throughout the fall time.
1: Okay.
0: All that write-ups on both plantanswers.com and the TexasSuperstar.com website as a Texas Superstar plant.
1: Okay, thank you. Thank you for that information. Okay, so if anybody listens to the show all the way to the end, the next show up, hi, Trudy, is the Happy Handyman. And every week when I hear her talking about what she's going to be doing, I'm like, why do I have to be somewhere? Darn it. But one of the things we were talking about earlier, and I asked Kurt to ask you, is we were talking about a product, because I always know everything in Trudy's store works. You're not taking chances. If it's in there, it works. And one of the items we talked about was Sluggo Plus.
0: Really? Poly slugs and snails.
1: And so yes. You do carry it, but you don't
2: we
1: have
2: We do
1: any.
2: Carry I'm out of stock.
1: No, that's fine. At least we know that you carry it.
0: Yeah,
1: so
0: you can get some more this week. Yeah.
2: Yes, absolutely. Yeah. We'll have more. And you know, I never knew about that product. I mean, you heard about Sluggo. Okay. But a person kept coming in and saying, do you have Sluggo Plus for pill bugs? Mm-hmm. Pill bugs. Yeah. And it's right on the label. So if people are having a problem with pill bugs, it's the Sluggo Plus.
0: That's correct. The Plus. Yes, ma'am.
1: Another thing is it works.
0: Oh, it's a good
1: David
0: plug.
1: Knows about it. Yeah. And I would have thought nothing, because when you're a little tiny kid, you're like, oh, look, it's the roly-polies. They're out after the rain. But I planted
0: They get annoying
1: bunch.
0: After a while when there's 5 billion out there.
1: Yeah. I planted a whole bed of like wildflowers and I was like, yay, they're coming
0: and
1: up.
0: And they ate them all. Yeah.
1: And they ate every single
0: correct.
1: One.
0: That's
1: I was
0: correct.
1: Like, roly-polies.
2: How could they eat that much? They're so tiny.
1: Exactly,
0: well,
1: David.
0: Well, there's 5 billion of them. That's why.
1: That's true.
2: You know, David, I think you know that. I bet you got out there and counted.
1: Okay, we've taken up all of your time. What are you going to be talking about today, Trudy? Oh, by the way, I want to mention Trudy is with Johnny Chook's Home and Hardware, 2361 Northwest Military. Her show is The Happy Handyman right after. What are you going to be talking about today?
2: Well, we're going to talk about what is hot right now, and that's Father's Day.
1: Nice. Yes.
2: And we're going to talk about Broil King. We're going to talk about Milwaukee and all the things that, you know, where are you shopping for your dad today?
1: Yeah.
2: Don't buy him another shirt. Come in and get him something he would really, really like.
1: Yeah.
2: And so.
0: Nice.
1: David, what is your wish for Father's Day?
0: Not a shovel or a broom.
1: My
0: Father's Day is we're having all the grandkids today, so that's the best gift.
1: He should have gotten one of those.
0: And we're
1: going to
0: cut up a nice watermelon from the urban farm today.
1: Trudy, I was going to say he should have gotten one of those surfing plates you had last week.
2: Yeah.
1: Okay, well, we are going to wrap it up. Trudy, can't wait to hear your show. And
2: it's going
1: to
2: be fun.
1: I know, it always is. And I have to say, this has been so much fun. This is the WOAI Lawn and Garden Show. Have a blessed weekend.
0: Happy Father's Day, everyone. Happy gardening, and God bless America.
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11: Another slowdown. I'm Paul Stevens, Fox News. Washington and Tehran working to restart talks that were suspended due to the recent escalation in the Middle East. Fox Business Network's Max Gordon in Dubai.
12: Jared Kushner, as well as Steve Witkoff, will be in Switzerland. That's according to reporting from Axios. Pakistan is also sending their interior minister, President Trump, expressing his desire to get these negotiations moving.
13: They have to make a deal, otherwise we will do things that won't make them happy, but I don't think it's going to get to that. I think it's going to be very good.
12: This as Israel and Hezbollah agreed to reinstitute a shaky ceasefire yesterday amid their fighting in southern Lebanon. An end to the conflict there is part of the deal between the U.S. and Iran. Still, Lebanon is reporting 7 people died, including 2 children, after an Israeli airstrike.
11: Meantime, Israeli Prime Minister Benjamin Netanyahu has vowed to keep Israeli forces in southern Lebanon until the threats there are eliminated. President Trump at Joint Base Andrews unveiling the new Air Force One alongside members of the Air Force, talking about the previous 2 identical planes that had been used interchangeably for presidential travel, authorized first by former President Ronald Reagan, and they've been used by every president since George H.W. Bush.
13: Over its lifetime, that aircraft traveled to 96 countries on 223 international trips and flew over 6 million miles.
11: The president also saying the Boeing 747 is equipped with Starlink, a satellite high-speed internet service developed by SpaceX. This plane gifted to the president last year by Qatari officials in an effort to try and strengthen relations between the two nations. Following his time in office, the $400 million airplane is set to be donated to a future presidential library. 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
14: A data breach may have exposed more than 3 million Texas hunting and fishing license holders. Officials say an unauthorized actor may have obtained some personal information such as emails and phone numbers. However, social security numbers and credit card details weren't accessed. In the tragic case of Austin Metcalf, Texas courts have newly released videos showing Carmelo Anthony after the fatal stabbing while getting handcuffed. The audio captures a voice stating, quote, "It wasn't alleged, I did it," end quote. Texas is among the lowest ranked states for child well-being, ranking 44th in the country, according to a report from the Annie Casey Foundation. The group's ranking combines 16 measures tied to health, education, family finances, and home life. The report says over 1 million Texas children lack health insurance. I'm Erica Smith.
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15: 35 northbound between Walsham Road and Loop 410. We have that roadway closed due to construction. I-10 eastbound between Loop 1604 and Houseman. We have that roadway closed for construction. I'm Alexis, News Radio 1200 WOAI.
16: Partly to mostly cloudy through this afternoon with a few more showers and storms as the high hits 91. Rain will develop again overnight with a low in the upper 70s. There will be early showers for Sunday, then clearing with a high of 93. I'm meteorologist Jeff Marr from the Weather Channel on San Antonio's official weather station, News Radio 1200 WOAI.
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2: Good morning, San Antonio. Welcome to the Happy Handyman Show. I'm Trudy Chook, broadcasting live from Johnny Chook's Home and Hardware. We're located at 2361 Northwest Military Highway, which is super easy to find. We're just right off of Loop 410. Go about 2 miles. You'll see us on the right-hand side when you go past Lock Hill Selma. We're in the shopping center, almost right in the middle. We've got plenty of parking up front and the people inside to help you. And if you have a question about any of the things that we're going to talk about on the show today, and there's going to be a lot to talk about on the show today. That's a pretty exciting weekend. It's Father's Day weekend. I mean, I think this is a great weekend because we got all the toys that Dad likes. Yep, we do. And I'm going to tell you a whole lot about them today. Call the store at 210-341-1573. Now you can, we are live streaming this on Facebook right now, but if you miss it, you can come back later, go to our YouTube channel, Johnny Chook's Home and Hardware, or just follow us on Facebook and then you'll see us out there. We do a lot of videos. I mean, a lot of things that help you around the house. In fact, I want to talk to you about something real quick before we get into Father's Day. Okay. How many of you have a pest control company that you call and they come every 90 days, but unfortunately, before the 90 days comes up, you see some critters. And let me show you what to do. There is a product called Clobber. Okay. It's made right here in Texas. I kind of like that because I feel like if it's made here in Texas, they know how to take care of Texas bugs. And the what I like to use Clobber for is roaches, ants, and scorpions. It will kill scorpions. Scorpions are really hard to kill. Roaches, ants, scorpions inside the house. Clobber, remember, is for inside the house. Inside the house because it's water-based, okay? And that way it has no smell at all. And then, but yet, if I'm going to tell you this, when you use it, you will see some dead bugs afterwards, but they're all going to be feet up and dead. Okay, because this creates a barrier in and around the house. Okay. And this week, I'm going to do a video from my house and show you how to use it. It's very simple. And I like to combine Clobber with a sister product called VS 102. Now, what is the difference between VS 102 and Clobber? VS 102 is oil based, it does have a smell. Okay. And it has kind of like a propellant smell, but it is really good for what I just talked about, roaches and scorpions. But I have to tell you, on the front of this, it says on the can that it's vanilla. It smells like vanilla. It does not smell like any vanilla I have ever smelled. Okay, so just prepare yourself. It has a propellant smell, but I like to use it in my garage. So I stop bugs before they get into my house because my garage goes directly into my house. So this week, if you follow us on Facebook, I'm going to be at my house and I'm going to show you how to use these two products so that if you don't want to, you don't have to have a pest control company. So, but if you do and you get something before they come back, now you know how to take care of it. All right, so it's Father's Day this weekend, and we've got some great sales going on. And I want to tell you about some of my favorite things, and one of them is Milwaukee. we have always carried power tools in our store. And Milwaukee came to me and they offered a very easy way to bring in a quality tool. And I'm going to tell you, Milwaukee is the best. Is it the cheapest? No, it's not. But that's why the quality is so good. So I want to talk to you about one that we have on sale right now. And it's a Milwaukee compact impact driver. Okay. It's not just a regular drill. Okay. It's an impact driver. And an impact driver gives you more power. For those of you that are watching on Facebook right now, I'm showing this. It's very lightweight. I have very small hands. I'm 5'4 if I breathe real tall. But this fits really nice in my hands. I have one of these because it's all you need. Okay, this it's the smallest as far as compact drills, impact drills. Okay, it's the smallest. And then, so what does that help? It helps get into tight places, like into behind a drawer or just an area that is really hard to get to. They show a lot, like commercial-wise, like in air conditioning units and things like that. That's probably not what you're going to do at home, but you're going to put up draperies and the hardware and maybe put on handles on your drawers and things like that. And this compact is excellent. And then what's nice about it is not only can it get in tight places, it has an LED light in the front of it. So when you are drilling and you pull that trigger, the light comes on and you can see right where you're going. It is a very nice tool to have for dad or in honor of dad. You might want to get this. And the reason I say you want to get it this weekend is because I have it on sale. $99. This is what the kit looks like. And I say kit because a lot of Milwaukee stuff will just come bare tool. Okay. But this is a kit and it has the battery and it has the charger. And the charger is wonderful because it will handle an M18 and an M12. So maybe you have some other batteries that are M12s and not just an M18, because this one's an M18. It's going to give you a little more power, a little more oomph, and this will, they give you a battery for this, and guess what the price is? It's under $100. I don't have 500 of them, but I have a few. And so if I was you and you were looking for something for dad and he is a tool person, he will love this. Okay. And Milwaukee has got the best warranty, the best. And so get him something that he can handle and that if you get it for him, you can use it too. All right. Now, another thing that Milwaukee does really good, and they were the first people to do it, was their pack out. Have you ever heard of pack out before? It's like when we go to the container store and we get so excited about all that stuff that we can organize with and we buy it in bulk so that we come home and we can put all our little socks in a row and all of our pencils and pens and our pots and pans. I mean, if it goes in your house, the container store has a place to put it up and organize it. All right. So that's what Packout is. Packout is to tools what container store is for your house. Okay. The one I'm showing you right now is an organizer. They do organizers. They do toolkits. They do big pieces that roll. And let me tell you what is special about them, because they were the first to do this. And now other companies are doing it. But so far, what I see is they still are king of the market when it comes on this because of the way they build these things. Okay, they all are compatible. Okay, it doesn't make any difference if you get a organizer, a rollout, a standalone, and a tool bag, okay? Because the tool bags also, they're all compatible. They all clip

into one another, to where if you wanted to build a tower of tools, okay, to keep things organized, that all goes together, it would roll up to in a 4-foot square area and have all your tools neatly organized. And then if you wanted to take them with you, maybe your dad is the type that goes on the road with his tools. And so he would have the organization to take his tools. So now, and all, like all the catches are made of metal. The sides on some of them, like if they hold 100 pounds of product on the inside, tools and things like that, all the edges will be metal enforced. Okay, you will see it on the outside. This one, this organizer, 65 pounds, that's what it will hold. And so just come in and take a look at all of these things that I'm telling you, your dad will love. And if he's got started on them, we'll help him finish it out and come by and take a look. We'll be happy to show them to you. We've got all kinds of deals on Milwaukee today. I forgot and I left all the information in the front, but like if you buy a certain amount, you get free batteries. It's always great to have extra batteries. And if you get the new Milwaukee impact driver, you'll have a battery charger with it. So remember, you get the drill, you get the battery, and you get the charger for under $100. You can't beat it. All right. Now, what's something else, Dad? Maybe your dad doesn't like tools. Maybe your dad likes to hire somebody to do that. I can respect that. Okay. But does he like to cook? We carry Broil King now. We used to have in stock Traeger Grill. Do I think that Traeger Grill is not great? No, it's wonderful. But I was looking for a grill that everybody could afford, and that was Broil King. They are the ones I carry are gas grills, okay? And right now, just today and tomorrow, they are $100 off. Each unit is $100 off. It is, you will not see a lower price, not even online for them. I have priced us less than anybody because I want people to see what a great grill this is. Let me tell you why it's a great grill, okay? When you open it up, and they're beautiful grills. I mean, absolutely beautiful. And the nice part about it, whether you get a grill that is $4.99 all the way up to $8.99, all the things that make the grills special, they're in every grill. I mean, all that's different about the grills whether you spend $4.99 to $8.99 is the size. And like some of them have burners on the side. And if you don't need that, if you need something small, that small grill, it works great. Okay. They all have cast iron grids. So when you lift up the lid, and you're looking at every one of them is going to have two shelves, okay? And the bottom one is going to have cast iron. You know how much you love cooking on cast iron inside the house? It just makes things taste better. They broil, they cook up better, they sear better, and that's what this grill does. It sears so well, and it gives you a great flavor. They have stainless steel grates underneath that. They call it a flavor wave. And what it does, it protects the burners underneath, okay? And it helps distribute by infrared heat, and it vaporizes the juices, okay? It just does a really good job of pushing those juices back up when you're cooking. It's got dual tubes, burning tubes, on each one. So if you have three controls up front, you've got three tubes underneath, but they're dual. So you get an even heat and an even flame. And then their box is what they call a thermal flow, that where the air will flow evenly, resulting in an even heat, because that's what makes it

we could special order a pizza thing for you where it fits. And what this is nice, you undo some of the cast iron grids and the piece will fit right in there. It just all clicks together and you can personalize it. I love personalization and I love a good grill because I like to cook. I cook every Sunday, and I'll cook enough food to last all week long on my grill. And that way, when I get home at night, all I have to do is heat it up and I'm ready to go. So if Dad wants a grill, you know he wants a grill, come in today, get him on sale, get him the accessories that he wants. Okay? All right. Now, let me tell you one other event. That's the event that's going on this weekend. Let me tell you the other event that's going on the 27th, okay? And if you ask anybody else in the store, they're not going to have a clue because I've kept this to myself. In other words, I forgot to tell them. We're going to have an event called the Retiquette event, okay? If you don't know what Retiquette is, oh my gosh, you have got to find out. You know, I love paint. I love things. I love to take a piece and redo it. I love the paint that we carry. I love Benjamin Moore, but I found this product, okay, that makes everything look like wood. And it's called Retiquette. Go online and take a look at it. If y'all could feel through the screen that we're doing today, this piece of paper that's got a wood finish on it. It feels like wood. I mean, it feels like there's a grain. And you know why? It's because the product that we used on this is 60% liquid wood. How do they do that? I don't know. I really don't. But all I know is this product is amazing. I did a piece, and if you want to see it, it's right by my desk. I use it as like a little table for my vendors that come in and they need a place to put their purse or put their computer or something like that. And I redid it. Come and see it. It's beautiful. So this, okay, the piece that I'm showing you on Facebook, it looks like a piece of wood. Okay, if I was just showing you part of it. And it started out as a white piece of paper, a white piece of laminated paper, and it turned into a piece of wood. So if you have a furniture piece, come on in. Let me show you how to do it on the 27th. We're going to be doing it all Saturday long, and I'll have space for everybody to set up and they can try it themselves. All right. So last week we were talking about mosquitoes, right? We're going to be talking about mosquitoes until it gets so hot that they just don't show up anymore. So, I wanted to show you the yardsticks. Okay. Some of you don't want, they don't want, you don't want to use like a Dynatrap and you don't want to use maybe something that has got caustic or things like that, but you're super tired of the mosquitoes. I've got two things here right now that you're going to love. Okay. This is Skeeter. They call them yardsticks. I've had some people call them Skeeter matches. What they are is they're a deterrent, okay? And they look like an incense. Remember when we were in the 70s and we used to do incense all the time? Yeah, that's the same thing this is. That's a long stick and you're going to light it on the end and you're going to let it get white and then you're going to blow it out and then it's going to create a smoke that, will deter mosquitoes coming around you. And you can stick it in the yard, okay, just in the ground. But how I like to use it is my pots that I have my flowers and stuff in. Okay, I put them down in there. Put a couple in each pot and put them around. There's 15 come to a little thing. They're not expensive and they've got a 4 hour burn time, okay? 4 hours. That's a long time. That's about how long you're going to stay outside before you're ready to go back inside. And it's a nice ambiance. Okay. Now, let me tell you something else that gives a nice ambiance is this is a little tiki. It's a little glass, tiki torch.
They're beautiful. They come in about three different colors.

0: colors. It's a table torch, okay? And it comes empty, okay? So that you can fill it, okay, with Bite Fighter, okay? Bite Fighter is a torch fuel. Okay, you can use it in like your big tiki torches outside, and we have those too. They come with an empty container and you fill it up. And this has got a real easy pour thing so it doesn't splash all over everything. Super easy pour. And this is like 120 ounces. Okay, very inexpensive. It's not expensive. And you fill up your little lamp. Okay. And then how you want to use it, you put a couple out on the table about where you are going to be and light it. Okay. And then leave it outside for about 20 minutes and let it kind of soak the area. And then come outside and it's going to be bug free, mosquito free, and you'll have a pretty flame to eat by. Okay, or just to sit outside and read by. They're so pretty. They make a great gift. And oh yeah, even for dad. So this is another couple of ways that you can take care of mosquitoes. And these are two ways that just act, they look pretty. Absolutely look pretty. All right. Let me tell you where we're located again. We're at 2361 Northwest Military Highway, which is, like I said, it's about 2 miles north of Loop 410, right past the light at Lock Hill Selma. And then the phone number here is 210-341-1573. If you just got on and just started watching the show, we have an event going on today, which is our Father's Day event, in which the Milwaukee. We've got a great sale on their impact driver. It's under $100 and it's a whole kit. So you get the impact driver, which is the lightest, smallest, most powerful impact driver on the market. Okay. And it has the most visibility. Plus, it comes with a battery and it comes with a charger, and it's a dual charger. 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Isn't that cute little label on there? 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The only thing I didn't get on here was Maxwell. And it will take a hazy headlight. And I know what you're going to say. You go, no, I've tried everything. If you've sanded it, Headlight Magician won't work for you because Headlight Magician is about restoration. Okay. It's not about taking down the headlight and putting a new finish on. It's about restoring and maintaining the headlight that you have. And it does it in 20 seconds. So if you want to come in the store, if you're having a problem with your headlight and you can't see at night, come on in, come to my desk and bring cash. Okay. All right, we're going to take a real quick break. You've been listening to the Happy Handyman Show, Father's Day weekend on WOAI. We'll be right back.
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2: Another round of severe weather is headed toward the central U.S. Forecasters say there's a good chance of severe thunderstorms today from Missouri to Wyoming, with the most intense weather in parts of Kansas and Nebraska. The storms are capable of producing large hail, damaging winds, and possible tornadoes. On Sunday, the storms will move eastward through Missouri and into Kentucky and southern Illinois. There will also be a chance of severe storms Monday, moving into the mid-Atlantic states. Three deaths are being blamed on a tropical storm that slammed into the Gulf Coast. Louisiana and Mississippi were hit hard this week by Tropical Storm Arthur, which dumped up to 2 feet of rain from East Texas to the Carolinas. The storm killed two people in Texas, including a 53-year-old woman near San Antonio who drowned while driving in rising floodwaters and a teenager who drowned in a flood north of Houston. The storm also killed a Mississippi man who was part of a road cleanup crew outside of Jackson. I'm Lisa Taylor.
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3: 35 northbound between Pat Booker and Olympia Parkway, we have construction that has the roadway down to one lane. I-10 eastbound off-ramp towards UTSA Boulevard is closed for construction. I'm Alexis, News Radio 1200 WOAI.
4: Partly to mostly cloudy through this afternoon with a few more showers and storms as the high hits 91. Rain will develop again overnight with a low in the upper 70s. It'll be early showers for Sunday, then clearing with a high of 93. I'm meteorologist Jeff Marr from the Weather Channel on San Antonio's official weather station, News Radio 1200 WOAI.
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0: And welcome back to the Happy Handyman Show on WOAI. I'm Trudy Chook, broadcasting live from Johnny Chook's Home and Hardware. And we're located at 2361 Northwest Military Highway. And when we come back from break, every time we have Kale on with us, and Kale tells us a lot of trivia about San Antonio. And this week I asked him to do something special.
11: Yes.
0: You lost your dad about 2 weeks ago.
11: Yes, my dad, former meteorologist Michael Lozano, he passed away June 4th. He lived a very full life. he had such a zest for life, and we're gonna miss him. He did have a lot of firsts here in San Antonio.
0: Yeah, you know, because when I hired you, I saw in there, it says, because your real name is not Kale.
11: Yes, yes.
0: It's Michael. Mm-hmm. And so I saw that and I went, Mike Lozano? Why does that sound familiar?
11: Yes. A lot of people forget he actually started on Ken's Five.
0: Yeah.
11: He was the noontime anchor, and he and Chris Maru started at the same time.
0: Wow.
11: Chris did the Five. My dad did the Noon. So he was one of the first reporters to pioneer the use of the Eyewitness News minicam.
0: Wow.
11: These days, you know, you see reporters all over town mm-hmm. reporting live from the scene. But back then, it was a brand new concept as the technology just didn't exist to do that. He pioneered that. He pioneered the use of videotape. We used to go down to the station, and I would see him splice his film together for his stories.
0: He would have to do that.
11: Yeah, he had to do it manually.
0: Yeah.
11: You know, on a little reel-to-reel.
0: Yeah.
11: And we used to see him do that, and he told us one night, watch my report tonight. And we were like, wow, it's so clear. You could see everything. You know, he did that. He was one of the first weather guys to start using computer graphics.
0: And so tell him what that means.
11: Well, before, the weatherman used to have a hand-drawn map, and they would do, back then it was called chroma key. Now it's called green screen. It would be a hand-drawn map, or he'd pull out a glass panel that he had already drawn his maps on. So he was one of the first ones to start using the Apple IIe system when it came out. And it's kind of a funny story. A rival station, he was up at WHO-TV in Des Moines, Iowa. A rival station was supposed to get that same system. But since he had a background in electrical engineering, he actually got their system online 2 weeks ahead of those other guys. They had to wait for the Apple engineers to come out and install their system, where my dad got it up by himself.
0: Oh, wow.
11: So he was one of the first ones to get that. And then he'd ask the news director, do you want me to rub more salt in their wound? He goes, yeah, go ahead. I love it. You know, so, you know, on a more personal note, he was the smartest man I ever knew. Uh-huh. He taught chemistry and physics at Austin Community College.
0: Really?
11: Yeah, he did that. He taught electronics at Kelly Air Force Base.
0: Wow.
11: In addition to being a meteorologist.
0: Uh-huh.
11: But he never took himself too seriously.
0: He didn't?
11: No. He was always quick with a smart aleck joke. Or his favorite movies were like Airplane, Naked Gun, Spaceballs. He just loved that.
0: Yeah.
11: You know, so, yeah, he will be missed, definitely.
0: Yeah. Definitely. Yeah. Well, I just wanted you to be able to talk about him because mm-hmm. he is a San Antonio legend, and we, you know, we don't get to talk about that.
11: Yeah.
0: And it's appropriate weekend to talk about.
11: Yeah.
0: Your
11: coming
0: dad.
11: With Father's Day. Yes.
0: Yes,
11: exactly.
0: It was. Thanks for sharing.
11: Oh, thank you.
0: All mm-hmm. right.
11: We'll see you out there.
0: Okay. All right. Now, who is Kale? Kale is our lawn and garden guy, and he will help you with all the things that I talked about today as far as lawn and garden and keeping mosquitoes and bugs and flies away. We have a whole end cap for that. All right. So let's talk about the rain. All right. Last night, I don't know about you, but it started last night and then I lost electricity for almost 4 hours. And so right before I was supposed to get to work, finally electricity came back on and I got to take a shower in the light. So, So I wanted to talk to you a little bit about fertilizing. Okay, I'm not going to take a whole lot of time because there is one that I like, and it's made by Medina, and it's called Growing Green, and it is an organic fertilizer. Okay, I was very slow on the take on doing organics. I liked to use synthetics, but synthetics are really not good. They immediately give you results. Immediately just not long lasting. So it's kind of like calling 911 and they come to your house and they take care of the symptom right then, and then they take you to the hospital. Okay. So when you use a synthetic, it'll take care of the symptom, but it won't take care of the problem. And so what you end up doing is just spending more and more on a synthetic, when what you could do is just first use Growing Green. Okay. It is a dry fertilizer, and you're going to spread it out over the yard. The size that I'm showing is, it comes in two sizes. We have a big one outside, and we have a little one inside. In this little one, I have a garden size yard, garden home size yard, okay? And I used this little one in the front yard and used a little one in the backyard. And then, in fact, I had a little extra, and I threw it in my neighbor's yard because our yards connect, okay? And we've had so much rain. If you have fertilized already, you probably need to fertilize again. And just throw it out there. And it won't hurt anything. And if you throw it out there and we don't get rain and you have to wait to water, it won't harm anything. It just won't do anything until you water it in. And I've had a lot of people come and ask me about grubs. Well, it's not quite time for grubs. I've always been told it's August, September when they start doing their damage. So you want to start maybe the 1st of August and throw out GrubX or Triazicide or something like that. And one lady asked me, well, can I fertilize? Is there one that has fertilizer and a grub kill? I don't know. I don't know of anything like that. I can just tell you what I have knowledge of, and I do not know. I don't think there is, but I know that the grubs are taken care of with GrubX or Triazicide, okay? And it is a pellet, okay? And you will need to water it in. So, and how do you tell the difference between just dead grass and grubs? If you pull on your grass and in your hand, it comes up very easily, roots and all, that's grubs. And it'll destroy a whole yard. And it happens, you don't think there's anything going on, and then all of a sudden, the whole front yard is dead. And it's happened to me twice. So don't do what I did. I thought I took care of it. And then the next year I thought, nah, I don't have any grubs. Okay. So you need to water. Now, I want to show you something. How about a rain gauge? How many of you have like a glass rain gauge or a plastic rain gauge? You know, a hard plastic one? Can I suggest getting a little bit different one? This one I'm showing on Facebook right now is silicone. So like if you leave it out and when we do get cold weather and it does freeze, it won't break. It just expands, but it doesn't break. And if your yard guy, whether that be you or a guy you pay, accidentally hits it, it won't break it like it does with glass or plastic. But I want to suggest, okay, I know we're going to get, tomorrow we're going to get like a 75% chance of rain. And that's probably going to be maybe the last rain we have for quite a little while. So, but what do you need a rain gauge for when you don't have rain? You want, when you do get a chance to water, so you'll have one day a week to water, you want to put in the amount of water it needs, all right? And so if you put your rain gauge out where your sprinkler is, okay, and you put it in the ground and you measure, like say you want to see if you get an inch in, how long does it take to do that? And if you will measure it, then you will always know, okay, I need to water out here for an hour and a half or 2 hours or whatever. Maybe it's the whole 4 hours that you have in the morning. And then you will measure it and then you will know. And maybe you don't have to water that long. Now, I'm going to suggest something else. Get a water timer. Okay. And then when you know how much time it takes to get the water that you want into the ground. You just set your timer, and then you set it and you forget it. Okay. And how many of you have accidentally left your water on all night long and you didn't realize it until the next morning when you wake up and you can hear water running? Okay. That happened to me, and I have the water bill to prove it. I got a water timer, and we have probably 6 different water timers. The one that I have in my hand is just a mechanical water timer. So you don't need a college degree to learn how to run it. You just put it on the faucet, turn the water on and set it. And it goes up to, I think, 2 hours. Yes, 2 hours. And plus, it has a manual. So you could just turn it to manual. If you just want to get out and you're watering your plants, you're not going to be using a timer, set it to manual and use it. It's very, and this one's very inexpensive. It doesn't require any batteries. And it's, will it last you 8 seasons? No, but it'll last you a good season. And for the price, it's great. Okay. And it'll save you money. It'll save you money. Okay. Well worth the $6. All right. So let's talk about, we're going to have to water. Okay. So let's talk about different kinds of hoses. I like lightweight hoses and I like a non-kink hose. So if you just like a light kink hose, then a lightweight hose, there are a couple that I have to choose from. The first one is Fit High Flow. Okay. And this one, it kind of looks like a regular flat hose. It's not like a ribbon hose, but it's that lightweight. The one I'm showing right now is a 25 foot. Okay. And it may weigh a pound. Okay. So if you have somebody that is watering and they need something really lightweight, and these Fit High Flows go from a 25 foot, I think they go all the way up to 75 foot. Okay. Now there also is another one made by Hydrotech. Okay. And this one is also a lightweight hose and it does a good job. These go 25, 50, 75. This also comes in 100. But now with these lightweight hoses, don't just leave them out in the yard to bake. Pull them back, roll them up, and keep them as much as you can in the shade. They'll last you longer. Okay. Both of those. Now, if you do want a non-kink heavyweight hose, okay, we carry those too. And they are heavy. I mean, there's no doubt about it, but they never kink. Never. I have one in my backyard that I've had probably for at least 5 years. And I roll it up in a circle when I'm done with it and put it in the shade and it never kinks. It never kinks. That's why they call them never kink hoses. All right. They are a little more expensive, but they'll last you a long time. Then I wanted to show you, because not everybody carries these hoses, they're a flat hose where you lay it flat on the grass. And then it's the kind we used to play in when we were kids, right? And then it has perforations all down through the middle and it sprinkles all around it. And you can really customize it to go right where you want it. If you need to use lawn pins on it to hold it in place, you can. Okay. So these are great for, like, if you have difficult areas to water and you don't have a sprinkler system. All these things I'm talking about is, you know, if you don't have a sprinkler system, or if you want to water when hand water whenever, okay, because you can still do that. Now, a good handle. If you want something lightweight but does a great job and won't rust, it's a Little Big Shot. Made of brass, okay. and it will do three types of sprays. It'll do a power sweep. So like if you're cleaning off the driveway or cleaning off the sidewalks and stuff like that, it's got what they call a power sweep. And it really does put out a lot of power. All right. And then they've got a spray, and it's a light spray. So like if you're doing delicate foliage or something like that, you can do that. And then they have a pinpoint. I'm not quite sure what the pinpoint is for, but it goes real far. And you get all of that in one handle, and it's super lightweight. So if you want to match it up with the lightweight hoses, that way you don't get tired trying to hold this, okay? And it's assembled by veterans. That's why Dad got it to begin with a million years ago, all right? These are really nice, and they're not so expensive. And there's a huge difference. Okay, this is one made by Dram, and it is a pistol. They call it a revolver, and it's all metal. Now, the one I just showed you, a little Big Shot, it's all metal also. But the one by Dram, they come in a bunch of different colors, okay? And they are a little bit heavier weight because they are all metal, but the head on them has about six different sprays that you can use. And it has a setting to where you can leave it on and not have to hold the trigger, okay? Those are made by Dram. They're a little bit more expensive because of the quality and the enamel on the outside. Now, I like to use Do It Best does a stationary sprinkler. So that means it'll either have like this one that I use, it's a square, and I use it in the back part of my yard. And it does an area that's 30 by 30, and it does a super job, and they're metal. They are super heavy, so you don't have to worry about it moving when you lay it down, okay? Now, the only thing about these all metal ones is remove it from the hose when you're done, because what can happen is it will become one with the hose, and you won't be able to get them off, because I tried, and I tried everything on it, and it wouldn't go, and I had to, I dumped the hose, and I dumped the deal. So just take it off every time. But these are really good. They're really good. They're really heavy, and they're a real gentle watering. It's not like an impact one where it hits real hard. It's a very gentle watering in a square, and then they do a circle. So if you're looking for something like that, we have those here. All right. Now, I want to talk to you about one. Let's see. What time do I have? Oh, I got plenty of time. All right. So how many of you are having problems with weeds? Okay. And you don't want to spray for weeds where it kills everything, because there's a lot of things that do. They just kill everything. And if you're doing your sidewalks, if you're doing a driveway, if you're doing an area of like pebble stone and you have these persistent weeds that come up, I mean, I wish I had that much persistence. Then you would use a kills all. And I'm trying to think who does kills all, but we have it over there on aisle 5, okay? But Ortho does a Weed Be Gone that you can hook up to your hose, and what it will do is it will kill. Do you have that clover? I get real tickled with David that is on right before. Karen and David are right on before mine, and he says that people tell him that the ground is dead. And he says, well, then why are there weeds growing there? That's a very good point. Okay. So if you have your grass and all of a sudden you're getting a lot of this clover stuff coming up in it, because we've had so much rain, this Weed Be Gone is really easy to use. and it won't kill the grass. It won't kill St. Augustine. It says right on there. So, and most of us in San Antonio have St. Augustine. I do. I think it's one of the prettiest lawns. And this one won't, it kills 250 weeds. I won't go through all that right now. But mainly what it'll kill is that clover. And that's what I get in my backyard. I don't know about y'all, but I can get that in my backyard. Now, last week we talked about some repellents. And I want to go over that again. Morgans, if you have a problem with mice, rats, in your attic, in the garage, if you keep birdseed in the garage and you, even though you have it like covered in a plastic can with a lid, you know they're going to go right through the plastic. They don't go through metal, but they'll go right through the plastic. And the way to get rid of them, and it's so simple and so easy, is with Morgan's repellent. Clyde has got a great way of, it's a little jar, and on the inside there are little pellets that are infused with different types of oils. They're all natural, okay? All natural. Things like, I forgot to bring it up here. Come to the store. Let me show it to you. And let me tell you why I like it so much. We always used to try to carry bird seed here. We could never do it because the minute that we would put it out on the shelf, we would have damage. They would come. I don't know where they were. We wouldn't see them in the store, but the next day the feed would be all over the floor. And so I just got so frustrated. I said, we just can't carry it. We'll send them to another place that does. And we would carry birdhouses and feeders and waters, but we couldn't sell them any seed. And so I ran into Clyde at a show, and he gave me and sent me Morgan's repellent. And it's the only reason we can sell bird seed now. So if that's a problem for you, come on in. I'd love to tell you all about it. Help you with your Father's Day gift this weekend, whether that mean Milwaukee or Broil King. But remember one thing. It will always be a great day to paint. You dads, have a great weekend. We love you here at Johnny Chick's Home and Hardware. See you next week.
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16: Some new information. I'm Paul Stevens, Fox News. White House envoys Jared Kushner and Steve Witkoff will reportedly be in Switzerland today. This for the first round of talks on a potential Iran nuclear agreement.
17: Pakistan is also sending their interior minister, the Swiss, releasing a statement saying diplomats from various countries currently present are continuing their efforts to maintain the dialogue. For reasons of confidentiality, no further information can be provided regarding those present or the discussions. There's still been no official word from the Iranians on when they will arrive in Switzerland for talks. President Trump expressing his desire to get these negotiations moving.
18: They have to make a deal, otherwise we will do things that won't make them happy, but I don't think it's going to get to that. I think it's going to be very good. Remember, if we do that, then all of a sudden you're not going to have the oil flowing out of the strait too quickly.
17: This as Israel and Hezbollah agreed to reinstitute a shaky ceasefire yesterday amid their fighting in southern Lebanon.
16: And Iran's joint military command now says the Strait of Hormuz is closed again, citing continued Israeli attacks in Lebanon. On that update from Fox's Max Gordon. President Trump at Joint Base Andrews unveiling the new Air Force One.
18: Over its lifetime, that aircraft traveled to 96 countries on 223 international trips and flew over 6 million miles.
16: And the president talking about previous Air Force Ones. This Boeing 747, equipped with Starlink, a satellite high-speed internet service developed by SpaceX. Now, the new plane was actually, you might remember, a gift to the president last year by Qatari officials in an effort to strengthen relations between the U.S. and Qatar. Following his time in office, the $400 million plane is set to be donated to a future presidential library. And America is listening to Fox News.
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19: A data breach may have exposed more than 3 million Texas hunting and fishing license holders. Officials say an unauthorized actor may have obtained some personal information such as emails and phone numbers. However, social security numbers and credit card details weren't accessed. In the tragic case of Austin Metcalf, Texas courts have newly released videos showing Carmelo Anthony after the fatal stabbing while getting handcuffed. The audio captures a voice stating, quote, "It wasn't alleged. I did it," end quote. Texas is among the lowest ranked states for child well-being, ranking 44th in the country, according to a report from the Annie Casey Foundation. The group's ranking combines 16 measures tied to health, education, family finances, and home life. The report says over a million Texas children lack health insurance. I'm Erica Smith.
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3: I-10 eastbound between Loop 1604 and Houseman. We've got that roadway closed due to construction. Loop 1604 westbound off-ramp towards Laca and Terra Parkway is closed for construction. I'm Alexis, News Radio 1200 WOAI.
4: Partly to mostly cloudy through this afternoon with a few more showers and storms as the high hits 91. Rain will develop again overnight with a low in the upper 70s. There will be early showers for Sunday, then clearing with a high of 93. I'm meteorologist Jeff Marr from the Weather Channel on San Antonio's official weather station, News Radio 1200 WOAI.
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2: 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I'm your host, Del Wamsley, and as always, we're working on your financial freedom. Today, my friends, I'm going to tell a little story. And the story is designed to illustrate for you two different management styles. One management style is the poor management.

Fans broke management style, and the just fix what you can afford to fix kind of approach. And the other style is the completely renovate everything and really turn it into a construction job more than just an apartment operations business. So I start back with, in the last couple of days I've told a lot of stories of my past. And I left you with the fact that I bought a 64-unit apartment complex, which to me was the beginning of my real estate career. I mean, I say that, now let me rephrase this. It's really the beginning of my multifamily real estate career. I had already done 10 units. I'd done a 20-unit. I'd done a 30-unit. I'd done a 40-unit. Stepping up to a 64-unit didn't seem like it should have been anything different, but it was completely different. Changed my whole trajectory, because now, all of a sudden, out of nowhere, I was able to have a full-time manager and a full-time maintenance man on site. That's everything. I mean, that means it changes everything, because now, even though you got 64 units compared to 30, 40, 50, 60, or even just 5, I didn't have to do anything anymore. There was now somebody there to do all the leasing, to do all the collections, to do all the evictions, to manage the problems, to organize the repairs, organize the rehab. And there was a maintenance guy to do most of it and or watch when we brought contractors and vendors in that they did the right job on what they were doing, et cetera, along with the manager. So it was a complete change. I mean, there's something about it. Now you say, well, what size property can you afford to have a manager and a maintenance man on? Well, I found in my history here that 50 units and up, you can afford to have a manager, but it's very tight. That's the absolute minimum. Less than 50 units, the only way I've ever been able to do it is to have a part-time manager type of a deal. And a part-time manager is good, but it's not the same thing as a full-time manager. Having somebody there every day where the tenants know there's eyes and ears on the place all day long. And in my case, I had my maintenance guy live there, so there was really eyes and ears on the place 24/7. It was a completely different type of a deal. I mean, the control was unbelievable. So I bought this property by finding a rich guy. It's a good story. A rich guy who had gone on to become like a mega millionaire. He owned hotels and resorts. And this one-off apartment complex had nothing to do with his business. And what I found out was when his dad had died, who was a mega millionaire himself in real estate, handed the business down to the elderly son, the younger son was like an idiot. And so the father made the brother promise to take care of the idiot brother. And so what he did was he bought him a 64-unit apartment complex. Cost about $1 million. He paid cash for it. The guy had no mortgage to make. And the guy made, you know, every single month about $10,000, $15,000 a month, positive cash flow, doing nothing. He had a manager. He had a maintenance man. He did nothing. But what he didn't also do was what his brother had taught him or told him to do, what his father had taught him to do, was to renovate the place, raise the rents, and make it worth $2 million. And after 10 years of this guy not doing that and giving his brother back his $1 million, the brother got irritated. And so the brother decided he's going to sell the property out from underneath him. He said, look, I'm just going to sell the property, get my money back. You won't fix it. You won't make it worth more. In fact, the property was in such bad repair by the time I got it, you couldn't get a mortgage on it. So when I interviewed with the guy to buy it from him, it was on the market. I said to him, I said, I can't get a mortgage on this thing because it's in terrible repair. The bank won't lend. Well, not only that, I had not gotten mortgages. Everything I had done up until that point was owner finance deals. I had very, very good credit, and I had a lot of credibility with a lot of people that had sold me their real estate, both single family and duplexes and fourplexes and small apartments, owner financed. And so anytime I went to the next owner finance guy, I go, look, I'm the perfect owner finance guy because that's what I specialize in. And I'd send him to all my old or to all the people who had sold before and was getting payments from me on owner finance mortgages. And it was very easy for me to talk this guy into being the guy because nobody else could buy it. You know, now I found out later you could have bought it. You would have had to get a bridge loan, would have had to have a construction loan piece to it to where you could go in there and renovate the place,
turn it around, get rid of the bridge loan and put it in permanent financing. But permanent financing wouldn't work. And the guy knew that. So he was kind of happy that I was going to go in there. He looked at my history. I mean, he really checked me out. He said, okay, I see you can do it. This, you're the right guy for this project. And I mean, it's kind of funny because every one of these guys I ever dealt with when I was coming up looked at me like, this is a young kid, got a lot of ambition, smart kid. But he's a kid, and I'm going to let him go ahead and take my problem off my hands. They didn't want to deal with it, so I was willing to, and owner financed it to them, so I got him out of tight spots. So I bought this property, and I think I paid $850,000 for it. I put $150,000 down, but by the time I got the first month's rents and the prorated taxes, and by the way, I got the real estate commissions because I owned a real estate company at the time. I got the real estate commissions also. The whole thing gave me about $50,000 at closing, so I only had to come to the table with about $100,000. So I bought this place. At the time, it was probably 80% occupied, and it was in bad repair. I proceeded to get on fixing things up and doing what repairs necessary, bringing units back online that were offline and so forth. But I just, it was like one unit at a time, so on and so forth. Big giant repairs, total renovations, total turnarounds just wasn't in my budget at the time. And I didn't really care because it was making money even at 80% occupied. So you can imagine when I got it up to, let's see, it was making about $10,000 a month, even with the mortgage I put on it. And by the way, interest rates were 8% then, or 9%, something like that. So don't think that, you know, interest rates make real estate not work. I think the interest rate was 9%. And even so, I still was making like $10,000 a month. Now, after I renovated it a little bit, and after I raised the rents and filled it back up again, it was making me about $15,000 a month. And I thought, this is more money. Remember, the money you get from real estate is tax-free. So I was making, you know, $3,000 a month in my job. Now I'm making $15,000 a month. I was taking home $3,000. I was making like probably $5,000 or $6,000, whatever $70,000 a year is. But now I'm making $15,000 a month. Well, actually, when I first bought it, $10,000 a month. So I'm making $120,000 a year, tax free, compared to $70,000 a year with taxes, which left me about $30,000 a year, $35,000. But the bottom line is that it was unbelievable. I mean, I was making so much money in my own mind, I couldn't even imagine how people weren't all doing this. And lo and behold, as I was moving along with this thing and getting it all done to where I kept improving, improving, improving, but not really overly improving, the property across the street came up for sale. And it's the property across the street which is the real story today. Because the dichotomy between how I operated this one and how the owner of that one operated that one is just unbelievable. And I want to go ahead and let you understand that the guy who owned it was an engineer by college education. He was a college professor by trade, and he was the University of Houston's engineering president. So you think this guy'd be pretty smart, right? I mean, that's a lot of smarts right there. But the guy, when it came to owning a business, was dumb as a rock. And when we come back from the break, I'm going to want to show you the mistakes this gentleman made. And what's as important as that is how I was able to take those mistakes and capitalize on them and make a lot of money. We'll be right back with the Del Wamsley Radio Show.

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3: 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I'm Jeff Davis with Just a Thought. The new movie Disclosure Day is finally out. Reactions seem to be all over the place. Some viewers love it, others aren't impressed. But regardless of what anyone thinks about the film itself, it touches on a question that refuses to go away. What do governments and corporations really know about unidentified aerial phenomena? For years, we've heard stories about military pilots, intelligence officials, and whistleblowers claiming that technology exists, which doesn't appear to fit our current understanding of engineering. Some even suggest that private corporations may possess materials or devices recovered from unknown sources. If even a fraction of those claims are true, taxpayers may have funded programs whose results remain hidden from the very people who paid for them. Even presidents, according to some accounts, may not have access to all the information. The issue is transparency. If technologies exist that could revolutionize energy, transportation, or communications, shouldn't the public at least know what's being studied? Whether Disclosure Day just turns out to be entertainment, prediction, or something in between, we need to know the answers. Just a thought. I'm Jeff Davis.
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5: 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And we can get your, you know, questions answered for you. It's me answering your questions, no one else. I take my own emails and so forth. So if you got something, send it to me, and we'll see if we can get it. If it's good, we'll think about putting it on the radio as a question that we can answer. So let's move on. Here I am looking at this deal across the street from me, and my lips are just watering. I mean, I'm licking my lips, as they say. Brand new, totally rebuilt property. And the interesting difference in the way I operated one and the person I purchased the second one from was operating it.

make any money is build something. And I have this joke about engineers. If it's not broken, it needs upgrading. In other words, they just can't understand that not everything in life means rehab. But whatever, this guy stripped this property down to the studs. Everything was brand new. I mean, I've never seen anything like it. It's the dumbest thing I've ever seen in my entire life. He took this property that he bought for like $750,000, $775,000, something like that. Stripped it all the way down to the studs. Put back all new walls, all new cabinets and countertops in all the units, all new carpet and pad, all new ceiling fans, all new air conditioners inside and out, new thermostats. It's just unbelievable. He remodeled the office and made it nice. Resurfaced the parking lot, redid the fences and the gates. I mean, he did everything. Spent $1 million on a 68-unit apartment complex, which he only paid like $775,000 for. Just insanity. So here we are. This guy's got $1 million of his own money in rehab sitting in it, and he's got $775,000 or $725,000 on a loan that he took out to buy it. And I'm sitting across the street with a property that's 6-7 years older and in terrible condition, not renovated, put it that way. Just maintained as best I could possibly maintain it with my cash flow. I mean, I had cash flow and had already owned a bunch of other properties, so don't get me wrong, I wasn't broke. And I wasn't slumlording it. I just wasn't upgrading it like he was. I was getting $475 a month for rent. He was getting $335 for rent. And those are two bedrooms, believe it or not. The one bedrooms, I think. Let's see, the one bedrooms, his were all one bedrooms. That's one of the things. So he was getting like $335 a unit for one bedrooms. I was getting like $400 for one bedrooms. And I was getting like $475 for my two bedrooms or something like that. Bottom line was I was making a lot more money with my property than he was with his. He wasn't making any money. Barely making any money. He had overpaid staff, overpaid his manager because the manager was a family member. There's no way she should be running a business. What she'd do, she'd get up in the morning and open the office about 10 o'clock in the morning, and she'd work for an hour just to let people come in and pay rents or pick up whatever rents were stuck in the keyhole, the mailbox hole, and make deposits or whatever, talk to the maintenance guy, make your plan for the day, and then she'd go back and take a nap. It's just unbelievable. I don't know what time she took a nap, 11, 12 o'clock, something like that. But the office was closed for lunch, literally. And then I think it opened back up again like 1 or 2 o'clock in the afternoon, stayed open to like 4. I mean, just ridiculous hours for an apartment complex. She lived on site, so she used up one of the units. I think they had another family member living in another one of the units. I think the maintenance guy, no, the maintenance guy wasn't one of their family members. He's actually a pretty good maintenance guy. Now that I remember it, I kept him. He was so good. Very good, in fact, but overpaid for the time. Nowadays, you'd be lucky to get him. So I'm looking at this situation, and the guy's finally, you know, I'm going over and talk to the guy, and the guy's name was Mansoor, I believe. I said, Mansoor, look. What are you doing, man? If you'd open your doors, get a real manager that knows how to sell and take care of your customers, you'd be full. I mean, you got a great product. Everything's brand new. It's beautiful. Okay, fine. Well, good luck and whatever. And I go back to my place and just keep raising the rents on the guy, you know? And I don't know what period of time it was, 6 months, a year later, the guy contacted me and said, look, I'm putting my property up for sale. And I said, okay. You know, what are you trying to sell for? He says, I want $2 million for it. I go, $2 million? That's, let me see your financials. And I knew he wasn't worth that. Now, you have to understand, an apartment complex is not worth what you build it for. It's not what you put into it. An apartment complex is based on what the NOI, net operating income, produces. And this guy had no net operating income. I mean, very little on this deal. And the second thing he had done, which was very, very harmful, is he put a non-recourse mortgage on it. No, it was a recourse mortgage. No, it was non-recourse mortgage that could not be paid off.
It had a defeasance clause.

on a 7-year loan, I think it was, something like that. And so he put it up for sale for $2 million and got no bites, sent it to me. I was like, there's no way. This property's not worth anything near this. And so he went on again for a few more months, 6 months to another year, and he just kept losing money. And finally, you know, I don't know how much professors make at the University of Houston, but not enough to keep losing money on a regular basis, I'm sure. And so finally he comes back over and talks to me again, puts it up for sale, or has put it back again or whatever. And he says, I'm lowering the price. I go, what are you lowering the price to? He goes, I'll sell it for $1,700,000. And I'm like, well, that's still too high, man. But we're getting closer. So let me look at your books again, look at your numbers and everything, and see what I think and what I could possibly do. And so I looked at it, and we talked around, and finally I said, look, Mansoor, the numbers don't work. You have to understand, and he was a smart guy. He understood that he had made a mistake of thinking that he could sell something for what he built it for, and now he's realizing, because he's been speaking to brokers and mortgage guys, that he couldn't sell it for more than what the NOI said it was worth, and now he understood that. When we come back, I'll tell you what actually happened. We'll be right back with the Del Walmsley Radio Show.

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4: Iran says it's closing the Strait of Hormuz due to ceasefire violations by the U.S. and Israel. According to multiple reports, Iran's Joint Military Command cited Israeli airstrikes in Lebanon among the key reasons on Saturday. Meanwhile, diplomats are gathering in Switzerland to try to advance the ceasefire agreement. Vice President J.D. Vance confirmed today he's preparing to join the talks soon after canceling his scheduled trip late Thursday. Iran's state media said its negotiating team is still expected to travel to Switzerland for talks with the U.S. At least three deaths are being blamed on a tropical storm that slammed into the Gulf Coast. Louisiana and Mississippi were hit hard this week by Tropical Storm Arthur, which dumped up to 2 feet of rain from East Texas to the Carolinas. The storm killed two people in Texas, including a 53-year-old woman near San Antonio who drowned while driving in rising floodwaters and a teenager who drowned in a flood north of Houston. The storm also killed a Mississippi man who was part of a road cleanup crew outside of Jackson. I'm Lisa Taylor.
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5: 35 northbound between Walsham Road and Loop 410. We have that roadway closed due to construction. Loop 1604 westbound off-ramp towards La Cantera Parkway is closed for construction. I'm Alexis, News Radio 1200 WOAI.
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7: Partly to mostly cloudy through this afternoon with a few more showers and storms as the high hits 91. Rain will develop again overnight with a low in the upper 70s. There will be early showers for Sunday, then clearing with a high of 93. I'm meteorologist Jeff Marr from the Weather Channel on San Antonio's official weather station, News Radio 1200 WOAI.
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18: Welcome back to Del Walmsley Radio Show. So here I am looking at this deal across the street from me, and my lips are just watering. I mean, I'm licking my lips, as they say. Brand new, totally rebuilt property. I paid $1 million for mine. This thing was, you know, trying to sell for $1.7 million or something like that. And we talked about it, and I wanted it so bad that I just changed my position. I said, okay, look, I'll overpay for it. I'll give you $1.5 million for it if we can work that out. And I think it was like the guy said, okay, I'll take $1.5 million. So then I looked into the deal. We got ready. We're, you know, trying to get it to the title company, get a contract together. And that's when I found out he had put this mortgage on there that couldn't be paid off, that it had to be assumed. He didn't even understand that at the time, and he didn't disclose it clearly enough so that by the time we got to the end of the, he got to the contract phase, we figured out this thing had a defeasance, which means it's a prepayment penalty. It would have cost hundreds of thousands. So I went back to him logically, and I said, look, it's to pay this loan off is going to cost $300,000 or $400,000. I'll tell you what I'll do. I'll split the difference with you. Maybe that's how we got from $700,000 or $1.7 million down to $1.5 million, I think it was. I'll split the difference with you, you know. We'll get $400,000 off, so take $400,000 off this, and I'll give you $1.3 million. And the guy said, no. You know, we'll do like $1.5 million or whatever. I said, okay. I'll do $1.5 million. But now I have to come up with the money. So I went out there. In fact, I don't think I did $1.5 million. I said, I'll look at that. Let me take a look. And what I did was I went and saw where I could get some cash real quick. Because this deal, now the guy was motivated, he was going to be vulnerable. Somebody that had any knowledge at all about this deal would come in and swoop down and get it. So I had to prove to the guy that I could qualify. So I simply very quickly went to his mortgage company and gave him all my financials, said, well, I approved to assume this loan. And my net worth at the time was pretty good by then. And my track record was excellent. My credit was excellent. My income was excellent. And so they saw that he wasn't excellent. And they said, yeah, we'll let you assume the loan. So I had him now. I was in position to where I could solve his problem for him. But at the time, the way I was going to come up with the cash, and by the way, I have to tell you this just for full disclosure, I had the ability to go get the cash. I owned, 100 houses. I owned many smaller apartment complexes. I could have gone to the bank and borrowed the money, right? I just didn't want to. I wanted to do it a different way. I wanted to prove that somebody could buy real estate with nothing out of their own pocket. It was just something at the time when I was doing my seminars that I thought, I got to do something, that puts me out there, that really, makes me stand out. So I'm going to do something so unbelievable. So what I did was I looked up all my credit cards. At the time, I had 50 credit cards, and this was something I'd done when I started buying houses. I started accumulating credit cards, and back then they would let you have all the credit cards you wanted. I had sometimes like three different Discovers, three or four different American Expresses, 10 Visas, 10 MasterCards. But I had all these cards, and each one of them had anywhere from $5,000 to $50,000 lines of credits on each one. And back then they were trying so hard to get you to lend, borrow money, because remember, it's 9% interest, but credit cards were like 25, 30% interest, whatever. But what they'd do is they'd give you these introductory rates, 6 months with no interest, to get you to go borrow as much money against the card as you could. And then all of a sudden the no interest rate would go off and boom, you'd be stuck. They'd also do something called cash advances. You need some money? We'll give you $10,000. We'll give you $20,000. We'll give you $30,000, whatever. So I put them all in a spreadsheet and figured out I could come up with around $400,000 on my credit cards. So I think it was $500,000 on my credit cards. So I figured out a plan where I could borrow all this money on my credit cards and only have to pay interest on a few of them. And those interest rates were, introductory rates were 0, 1, 2, 3, or 4. Very low interest rates. And much lower than you could get at the bank, which was like 9 for a mortgage and for a cash loan type bridge loan like this probably would have been 12% interest. But I was getting it for 1, 2, 3, or 4. So I figured that all out and figured where I'd get all that money. And some of the cards I had, you couldn't do a cash advance. You couldn't do a cash out. So what I did was I opened up another company. I had another company already open. And I would take and look like I was buying something from the company. And I would go over there and buy, $20,000 worth of stuff from this company. And it was my company, so I had the cash and then I had the credit. I had all this on a spreadsheet where I could track it all. And then I did something very interesting. I went across the street to Wells Fargo. And I talked to the president of the bank. And by the time, at that time, it wasn't Wells Fargo. I think it was like First Bank or something. It hadn't changed to Wells Fargo yet. But I went across and I talked to the president and the vice president of the bank, because they were like boyfriend and girlfriend, I believe it, something like that, or they were just dating. I showed him what I was going to do. I said, I'm going to buy this apartment complex with these credit cards. He goes, oh, I remember how I got to them. I'd gone up to the teller and said, I want to pull out $327,000 in these credit cards. And the girl looked at me and about passed out, just about fainted. So she went and got the vice president, which was, there to run the bank. And the vice president was a lady. And she said, Dell, she knew me real well, been doing business with for a while. She goes, that's crazy. What are you going to do? I said, look, I'll explain it all to you. Do me a favor. Bring the president of the bank in so you guys all know what I'm doing. I don't want this to look like I'm doing something shady, but I'm going to explain it to you because I'm a real estate guru, and I'm going to buy real estate nothing down by using these credit cards, and it's totally legal. And so I brought him in. I took him out to lunch, and I explained it all to him. They said, well, what happens when all these introductory rates go off? And I pulled the next page of the credit cards on the spreadsheet, and I said, these credit cards are the alternatives. So when one of these credit cards comes up to its six-month or one-year limit before the interest rates flip, I will immediately do a cash advance from that card to this card. And those cards back then were giving the opportunity, let me clear your other credit cards with higher interest, and I'll give you 6 months to a year with no interest. It was insane back then. They were just giving money away. It's kind of like the whole country was run by Democrats back then. And so I showed them that, and I showed them I had a plan to solve it all, right? And they said, I can't even imagine this would even work. And you go, well, why don't you just borrow the money from me? And I said, well, what would you lend me the money for? And he said, well, I could lend it to you for like prime. I said, well, it's prime. He goes, 9%. I go, no, man, you don't understand. The only reason this thing works, because I'm going to be 100% financed, is because half of this debt I pay nothing on, and the other half of the debt I'm paying 1, 2, 3, or 4, so like an average around 2% interest I'm paying on this other debt. It just wouldn't work if I paid 9%. And the guy was amazed, I think a little flustered, and a little intrigued. They said, okay, you know, I understand what you're doing. You've got a net worth, and you've got the money in the bank to be able to pull it off. We'll go ahead. It's your credit cards. You know, I know if you don't pull it out through us, you'll pull it out through somebody else because we're not holding the debt. The credit card's holding the debt. So they lent me the money. So I went back to the guy, and I said, look, here's the deal. I was going to give you $1,500,000, but your loan is $725,000. And I think that's what it was. The only thing I could give you, and I have to actually do some math real quick, some reverse math to figure this out, because this is 30 years ago type of a deal. So let's see. We had $327,000 that I gave him, and minus, let's see here, what was $725,000 of, that didn't work. So he had $725,000 worth of debt, plus I gave him $327,000. So I said, look, the most I can give you for this deal is $1,050,000. He goes, $1,050,000? That's $450,000 less than what we agreed to. I said, I understand. But the bottom line is that I can't get a loan anywhere. We can't pay this loan off. I can get the money to you this week and get you out of this deal. Now, the guy is losing $500,000. Remember, he put $1 million in it. Now I'm giving $1,050,000. No, he's actually losing more than that because it was $725,000. So, and I don't know exactly how much you put in it, so don't hold me to that, but I know there's a lot because it was total renovation. But I ended up giving him, he ended up accepting the $327,000 cash to the note, and I assumed the note. So, unbelievable story. I bought that apartment complex, 68 units, for nothing down, and it was totally brand new, totally renovated from studs out. Unbelievable, right? I immediately went and raised the rent, like $65 a door. It's unbelievable. $65 a door. I raised the rent. Now you have to think about that for a second. Let's do some quick math, because back then cap rates were 8%. So at $65 a door times 68 units, that's $4,420 a year times 12. That's $53,000 at a 10 cap rate. I raised the value of $500,000 within the first 6 months. He could have done it too if he'd have known what I knew. We'll be right back with the Del Wamsley Radio Show.
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18: Welcome back to the Del Walmsley Radio Show. Today I'm talking about the tales of two different apartment complexes that I purchased right across the street from each other. One's a 64-unit, one's a 68-unit. One is old and in terrible condition. The other one is in perfect, brand-new, totally renovated condition. I paid just about the same thing for both of them, even though the guy who I bought the second one from totally renovated it. A couple hundred thousand, maybe $250,000 more for the second one. But it was all one bedrooms, and the other one I had two bedrooms and even one three-bedroom, so that it had greater rent potential. But the all-brand-new one was amazing. So I took it over, and like I said, I raised the rents by $65 a unit right out of the block. So within 6 months, we had all those rent increases in place. I terminated the manager, which was his mother. No big deal that she expected to go. But I didn't replace her. So let's think about this for a second. I added $50,000, $46,000 to the income by raising the rents. I added another $50,000 by firing the manager. And I say, well, Del, you have to have a manager. I do. I had one right across the street. And I found out a very important piece of information, that in the apartment business, it's called the rule of 100s. It only takes one manager to manage 100 units. Once you go over 100 units, you're stretching your manager and making them work a little hard. When you get up over 150 units, you better have a part-time manager to fill in weekends and maybe one day a week, because there's a lot of work now, maybe overlap a couple days. When you get to 200, you better have two internal people, one manager and one leasing agent would typically be what we'd put together, et cetera, et cetera. Now, on the maintenance side, it's the same thing. For every 100 units, you only need one maintenance guy. But in this case, I had a 64 on one side and a 68 on the other, and my maintenance guy on the 64 was incredibly good, and the maintenance guy on the 68 was incredibly good. And I thought, okay, look, if I have one manager and I have one maintenance guy for each property, each guy can specialize in what his property's problems are. But if they ever need two guys, a lot of projects just need two guys. I mean, I find myself calling my CFO sometimes. Hey, Chris, come on over and help me do this project at my house. Because there's some things you just can't do with one guy. You got to have two. And it's always good to have that second maintenance guy or even just a helper to be able to help with lifting things and doing things. So now we had two maintenance guys. In addition to that, what it helped was is that with two maintenance guys, now one guy could take off every other week. So normally maintenance guys are on call on the weekend. So if an emergency occurs, one, you know, they can come take care of their property. By having two guys, they now could be on call every other week, which really changed their position on the job. They liked it much better. It was much more enjoyable for them, appealing to them as a job. And it just gave me double coverage of everything. And each one of them was good. Really good. So now I have one manager that was able to organize maintenance projects where it took two guys. Eventually, we picked up a porter. And the porter was really a helper that could work on either property. But they started each day by picking up all the trash out of each property. So they'd pick up all the trash out of one, then go over to the other, pick up all the trash. They would do all the dirty jobs so the maintenance guys could stay on fixing things instead of spending their time picking up trash, cleaning things, so on and so forth. The porter guy was indispensable, and they were pretty much minimum wage. We'd start them at minimum wage, which was nothing back then. But then what would happen is the two maintenance guys would teach the porter how to do things. And the reason the porter would stay is because with two really good maintenance guys, he was able to get a lot of training, on-the-job training. And eventually we would help allow the guy and help the guy to go get an AC license. And once he had that, we couldn't keep him anymore because now he's too valuable. But that was their benefit. It was part of their benefits. You know, they would get this opportunity to get trained, on-the-job training, to be a full-fledged maintenance guy and get paid twice, three times what they're getting paid, maybe more. And so, I mean, this thing was just humming along. 132 units was the greatest thing I'd ever seen. Now, I figured out something else. One of the properties was old and in poor condition. The other property was brand new. I'm thinking, why am I getting the same rents for both properties? That doesn't make any sense. In fact, why don't I run this one across the street like a Class B property, and the one I have, the original one, let's run it as a Class C. See if we can get an extra $100 a month out of each unit. And so, and in my brain, I'm thinking I have to give a better product to be able to get that extra $100. Because they're in the same submarkets, same clientele, whatever. I didn't at the time understand that there is a diversity of clientele. Some people are price sensitive. Some people are value sensitive. But I thought that was probably the case. So what I did was I went in, and where there was linoleum in the expensive property, I was pulling up the linoleum, putting down ceramic tile. And in the kitchens, in the dining rooms and in the living rooms, I was putting in crown molding. And 4-inch baseboards, which made, at the time it was in style to have bright white crown molding, bright white ceilings, and then a mauve or tan type wall. That stayed in style for years. It might still be partially in style in many, many places. I know that that's what we were putting up, and people were loving it because it was brand new at the time, and it looked like if you go to a model home somewhere, it looked exactly like you were looking at a model home. And people were loving it. So I did it partially, and this is where you have to understand about life. Life's pretty crazy. I did partially because I wanted to be out there doing the work with these guys and buying tools and having fun and remodeling stuff. The engineer came out, right? But I found out very quickly the manager, we couldn't keep up with the manager's ability to lease the units, so she started leasing them without us upgrading them and getting the extra $100 without even doing the upgrade. And then I realized it. I'm a fool. But we should have done the rent increase anyway. So there you go, my friends. I turned the property into a $2 million property, made $1 million with absolutely nothing down, kept it for 15 years and made tons of cash flow. And the two of those two properties are the basis to my massive wealth. From that point on, it just kept going. So remember, friends, it's not the money. It is the lifestyle. Have a great day. We'll see you tomorrow.

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13: Some new information. I'm Paul Stevens, Fox News. White House envoys Jared Kushner and Steve Witkoff will reportedly be in Switzerland today. This for the first round of talks on a potential Iran nuclear agreement.
14: Pakistan is also sending their interior minister, the Swiss, releasing a statement saying diplomats from various countries currently present are continuing their efforts to maintain the dialogue. For reasons of confidentiality, no further information can be provided regarding those present or the discussions. There's still been no official word from the Iranians on when they will arrive in Switzerland for talks. President Trump expressing his desire to get these negotiations moving.
15: They have to make a deal, otherwise we will do things that won't make them happy.

0: be, but I don't think it's going to get to that. I think it's going to be very good. Remember, if we do that, then all of a sudden you're not going to have the oil flowing out of the strait too quickly.
1: This as Israel and Hezbollah agreed to reinstitute a shaky ceasefire yesterday amid their fighting in southern Lebanon.
2: And Iran's joint military command now says the Strait of Hormuz is closed again, citing continued Israeli attacks in Lebanon. On that update from Fox's Max Gordon. President Trump at Joint Base Andrews unveiling the new Air Force One.
0: Over its lifetime, that aircraft traveled to 96 countries on 223 international trips and flew over 6 million miles.
2: And the president talking about previous Air Force Ones. This Boeing 747, equipped with Starlink, a satellite high-speed internet service developed by SpaceX. Now, the new plane was actually, you might remember, a gift to the president last year by Qatari officials in an effort to strengthen relations between the U.S. and Qatar. Following his time in office, the $400 million plane is set to be donated to a future presidential library. And America is listening to Fox News.
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2: The alleged ringleader of the White House UFC Freedom 250 terror plot has now been identified.
5: After the feds busted this terror plot to attack the UFC fight here at the White House last Sunday, DHS then revealed that one of the alleged ringleaders of this plot is a Mexican illegal alien who was granted DACA by the Biden administration. His name is Abraham Hermosillo Alvarez. He's from
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7: A data breach may have exposed more than 3 million Texas hunting and fishing license holders. Officials say an unauthorized actor may have obtained some personal information such as emails and phone numbers. However, social security numbers and credit card details weren't accessed. In the tragic case of Austin Metcalf, Texas courts have newly released videos showing Carmelo Anthony after the fatal stabbing while getting handcuffed. The audio captures a voice stating, quote, "It wasn't alleged. I did it," end quote. Texas is among the lowest ranked states for child well-being, ranking 44th in the country, according to a report from the Annie Casey Foundation. The group's ranking combines 16 measures tied to health, education, family finances, and home life. The report says over a million Texas children lack health insurance. I'm Erica Smith.
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9: I-10 eastbound at Vance Jackson. We have a stalled vehicle that has the right lane blocked off. 35 northbound between Walsham Road and Loop 410. We have that roadway closed due to construction. I'm Alexis, News Radio 1200 WOAI.
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0: 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This is a show where we sit down and talk through some of the questions you might have when it comes to your retirement. Jay, how are you today? How's your summer going so far?
1: So far, so good.
0: So I think the last time that we talked, you were talking about building that swing set and all that stuff in the backyard for the kids. And this is going to have to play a big part of the kids. Go out in the backyard and do that swing set thing.
1: Yeah, well, I stay in the air conditioning.
0: I love it. All right. Well, we're here to talk about you and your retirement. And maybe the kids that you talk about are your grandkids and you want to spend some time with them. Well, when it comes to sitting down and talking about the finances of retirement, that is what it's all about, is what you want to do in retirement. And we're kind of going to start there today because there's something that has happened in the last couple of years in retirement, and that is this. When pensions were around, people retired around the age of 62 because it was kind of simple. You're 62, you got the gold watch, you fired your pension, you got your Social Security, you had your savings, the three-legged stool, as they used to say, and that's away right. You would go. Well, pensions went away, and guess what also happened? The age that we have that we're retiring at now has moved up to 65. And it's because, probably, we need a couple extra years now to try to make up for what that pension used to do. We need more years to get that income going. It's not coming from our employer anymore. Now it's coming from us. So, Jay, let's talk about that a little bit. Guaranteed lifetime income, the stuff that's got to be there. I need my light bill. I need my rent or my mortgage. I need my car payment. I need my utilities. I need all that. And boy, I need that every month. Don't touch that money. And that money's got to go up as I go through my retirement. Right. Where does that money come from? Where does that bucket come from that we talk about?
1: Yeah, it's a great question because, you know, the topic comes up a lot. You just mentioned, hey, you know, people used to retire and they had their pension and maybe, you know, a bit of savings, Social Security as well. And a lot of people that come and see us, that's a conversation they have. Well, you know, it's different from my parents. They were able to retire with this pension. I don't have that. Or maybe they've got a small pension because it went away while they were working, right? Mm-hmm. But it's not going to sustain them, right? And the interesting thing with this is there's two parts to it, okay? So the first part is, and I've talked about this on the show before, is a lot of people that come and see us have done a great job saving in their 401k, investing, being aggressive, growth mindset, right, with their investments. And maybe they've been that way for 30 or 40 years while they've been working. And there's a real shift that's got to go on from grow to what's more important than grow is this money lasting me however long it is I'm retired, 20, 30 years plus, okay? So there's first kind of got to be a mind shift change. The second thing is educating yourself with somebody who actually knows how this all works as to how you can recreate pension income for yourself, or pension-like income is what I should say for yourself. Because a pension, to most people's surprise, Social Security, pensions that used to come from work, they're all what's called an annuity. Mm-hmm. Right? That's what they are. Annuity is just something that, it's a stream of income that will last for your life or a period of time, right? That's all that means. And there are ways to recreate that type of income, but most people don't understand how it works. I'm going to say something that will probably upset a segment of the industry. Your CPA does not know how this works. Mm-hmm. Let me just tell you, right? Because anytime an annuity comes up, it may or may not be the right thing for you, but 9 out of 10 CPAs say, don't do that. And if you ask them why, I've just heard they're bad, right? And they don't know how they work, right? Okay. It may or may not. We do far more managed money. You know, we do annuities here and there when they're right. It's not the majority of what we do. Mm-hmm. But it's important to educate yourself on it. And this is, I think I've told you this example before, right? We had a lady who retired. When did she retire? End of 25, right? She had done a fantastic, she actually got laid off, right? So she was 62. She didn't really want to retire. She wanted to work till 65. She had done a fantastic job saving, been very diligent with that. Had a couple of million dollars, came to us and got a very generous severance package. So, you know, did pretty well in the whole process of things anyway. And financially, she's fine, right? She could retire. She wants to stay a bit more active. So she came to us and, she talked to us, talked to three or four other guys and came back. I was like, hey, great. I want to work with you guys. I'm like, okay, fantastic. And, you know, we kind of start moving the money, start the process. And she said, this is the only thing, right? I don't want to do anything in annuities. I was like, all right, fine. Like, whatever you want to do, yeah, no big deal. So we start having, you know, kind of meetings around how do you feel comfortable investing. And a theme that came up over and over and over with her, so she's single, right? She's just, mm-hmm. she's got herself. And especially to ladies that we help, that is a concern for them. They just say, hey, I've got me to count on. I don't have anybody else. And ladies, side note, if you're in that position, being married may not have necessarily helped you. Because we see that plenty as well, right? Okay,
0: you might be
1: better off that you're by yourself, all right? So I think she had about $2 million and like done fantastic job, and she said, "I don't want an annuity." I was like, "All right, fine, no worries." And then we get to, "Hey, I'm very worried about stability in my retirement. I'm only going to have one social security check. I don't have a spouse who has, you know, another social security check that's going to come in, or a spouse that has a pension or another 401k. I've just got me. And, you know, my social security check, I know it's, you know, that's kind of like just in your account every month, that's going to be kind of automated. That's not going to be enough, right? You know, let's just, and I'm going to make up numbers here because I don't have the data in front of me. She needs $6,000 a month.
0: Okay.
1: And her social security is going to be $2,000. So, you know, what, we're short $4,000 there. Hey, she's got, you know, good portfolio here. And she said, yeah, look, I don't mind that investment, but I can't take the volatility I used to have when I work. You know, that's kind of keeping me up a little bit at night. And, you know, as she's talking more and more about this, you know, what does she, what does she need?
0: She needs an annuity.
1: she needs some guaranteed income.
0: Yeah.
1: And she's already said, I don't want it.
0: Yeah.
1: So I was like, all right, what do I do here? Okay. And so We get to the meeting where she's done a risk assessment for us, and now we've got to talk about how we're going to invest it. And so this is the way I started the meeting. And I said, hey, one of the first things you said to me is, I don't want an annuity, okay? And whether you do one or not, like, irrelevant to us. It's about what's the right thing for you. And I said, tell me a little bit more about why you don't want one, just so I can kind of get on this, get in your mind, like, tell me kind of like, where's this leading? She's like, I don't know. My brother's a CPA, and he just said, don't do one.
0: Okay.
1: And I said, all right, now I've got some insight into it. And I said, okay, this is what I would like to do, and I want to ask your permission for it. Can I walk you through what an annuity does, right, educate you on it, show it to you, and explain it all to you? It'll take about 15 minutes. And I am just going to kind of educate you on it, give you an example of what it looks like. And then I'm never going to discuss it with you again, unless you want to bring it up and we talk about it. You know, we'll never talk about it again. She's like, yeah, absolutely. You know, no worries. I really don't know what kind of it's all about. And so I walked her through it. And, you know, essentially it's, hey, if you put in X, it's going to pay you Y for the rest of your life whenever this is triggered. And, you know, we'll still be able to invest a lot of your money. Just now we'll have that $6,000 a month with Social Security coming in for the rest of your life. And I was up at the screen there presenting it. And I walked back to my chair. And as I was walking back, I said, hey, this is how it works. Just, I thought it's important that you know this. I'm not going to bring it up again. Before I sat down, she's like, we are doing this. That's what we're doing. And I said, okay, right, up to you if you want. But this is, you know, nothing's perfect. These are the cons of it, right? These are the pros of it. It's just, you know, where does it land for you? And that's what I would say to everybody listening is educate yourself with someone you trust who's knowledgeable on it. Talk to your CPA if you want. Talk to your brother who reads the Wall Street Journal but has no other idea about how things work. Get his opinion on it, right? Go and Google it. Do all that. But then at the end, talk to somebody who actually understands it and can give you a neutral pros and cons on how this thing works. Maybe it's not for you, but the number of people that don't understand how something works and say that they don't want it because they don't understand it, it's quite shocking, right? Now for her, if she was married or she had a pension through her employer, right, maybe she wouldn't have needed it. Probably she wouldn't have. But every situation is a little bit different. Educate yourself.
0: one of the great stories that I heard about annuities is that it's like, say, for instance, you're going into an operating room. They're going to do an operation on you, and they wheel you in, and before they put you out and make you count back from 10, the surgeon walks in, and he's got the gloves on, and his hands are in the air, and they bring in all the instruments that he's going to use. And he looks at three different plates there, and he goes, take those out of here. I'm not going to use that tray worth of instruments. And so the attendant goes and does that. And you go, wait a minute, you might need those right before you fall asleep. And that is really what we're talking about here is when you sit down with a financial advisor, that's right. You want to see all that's available. And you have all the instruments out there and talk through everything. It might not be for you. There are good stocks. There are bad stocks. There are good bonds. There are bad bonds. There are good annuities. There are bad annuities.
1: That's right.
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0: 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So if you're kind of getting in on the middle of this, you like what you're hearing, you can listen at home on iTunes and Spotify. 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Mm-hmm. All right. The headline reads this: millions of Americans spend decades saving for retirement, only to trip over tax bills when they get to the finish line. All right, so Jay, there's a lot of different categories that our money falls into as far as taxes are concerned. We save in 401ks and IRAs. That's called pre-taxed money. We haven't paid taxes on that yet. When we take the money, that's when we pay the taxes. After-tax money, that's like your Roth, tax-free money. You've already paid the taxes on that, so you grab that. That's fine. And then taxable money, that would be your dividends and your stocks and your interest, and you sell that, you have capital gains taxes, things like that. So when you go into retirement, a lot of people are probably pretty heavy in the area of the 401k and the IRA. They have more of that than that's anything. Right. Should this be kind of evened out a little bit? Do we go in with a third, or how do you see that as far as the pie chart is concerned of how many of each you should have?
1: Yeah, well, look, it's going to be different for everybody, and it's going to be hard for a lot of people to overweight the Roth portion of it. Just because, so think about it this way, right? Even if all of your contribution goes into the Roth in a 401k, for example, your employer's contribution is still going into the pre-tax, right? So it's just, it's going to build up naturally. And, you know, the bigger issue with this, Randy, is what you're talking about is, it's a tax issue. It's a tax management issue, really, is what we're talking about here, right? And, you know, we're talking about this more on the show, and we should too, because we're doing it at a business level. Mm-hmm. You know, we still help people retire and get through that, but kind of what we're bolting onto that is what we're calling phase two, right? Is, you know, we're helping all these people go from work life to retirement. The vast majority of them have done a wonderful job saving, and now there is these big taxable accounts. What we call them qualified accounts in the industry. Essentially what we're saying there is it's money that hasn't been taxed. All right. And it's going to get taxed at some point, whether you like it or not, it's going to get taxed at some point. And let's see how good your memory is, because I asked you this question maybe a couple of months ago.
0: Okay.
1: Do you know how much money is out there in pre-taxed accounts, tax

0: tax management side of it because of all this, right? Yeah. So we've helped these people kind of through phase one. Now it's how do you keep the majority of this or a good amount of this and give as you know, legally as little as possible as you have to. This is how wrong it can go if not managed properly, right? This is the perfect example of how tax management can go wrong if not implemented in a smart way. So he's 57, his wife's similar age, 57. They're high earners and they've got about $5 million in qualified accounts that haven't been taxed yet. And he's calling us because he said, hey, I know I'm going to have a tax issue at some point, right? We're already paying a ton of taxes now just with our income. And now I can see it coming down the road. We've got these big accounts that are going to get taxed as well. Mm-hmm. I said, okay, well, what have you done so far? And he said, well, that's why I'm calling you. You know, like these guys that I have right now, lovely people, like nothing bad to say about them. But the best advice I've gotten is to do a Roth conversion of 100, I can't remember if it's 100 or 150,000. I think it was 100,000. And I've done that for the last 2 years. Now, side note for, you know, those listening, when you're doing that Roth conversion, that is just getting stacked on top of your existing income. So they're making 600,000 or 100,000. They're stacking 100,000 on top of that. And we said to him, what do you think about this strategy? Because I know what we think, right? What do you think? He said, well, I just don't understand how it could make sense because it's putting me in the top tax bracket. It's like, yeah, I agree. Mm-hmm. We probably wouldn't be recommending that either, bud. There's got to be millions of people throughout the country that are kind of stumbling through this by themselves or with bad advice. You know, that guy with that conversion, if it didn't put them in the top tax bracket, it's very close, right?
1: Have to be.
0: And they're losing 40% of that money by bad planning.
1: Yeah. It doesn't make any sense to anybody that the way Mm-mm. to help yourself with taxes is to pay taxes now for later. But it is, in many cases, true. But boy, there's mm-hmm. some math that goes with it, too. That's and right. it's different right. for everybody. I know that's kind of a cop-out to say it depends. But it does. Yeah. To sit down and have that conversation. If you have a lot of your money in 401k, it should be something that you talk about. And maybe you're a good candidate, or maybe you're not, or maybe you're a candidate for just a little bit. Maybe half of your money goes there or something like that by the time that's you right. get to 73. Let's talk through it. Clear Skies Retirement is what you're listening to with Jay Kirkwood. If you want to sit down and talk to Jay about your retirement, give the team a call. Here's the number, 210-985-6200. 210-985-6200. It's a no-cost, no-obligation meeting to just really kind of get your concerns out on the table. If we find that we're a good fit, maybe we sit down at the table and really spread out the papers and go after it. 210-985-6200 or the website retire210.com. So there's something going on right now that I think is kind of interesting. Many of us, obviously, if you're listening to this show and you're interested in retirement, you lived through 2008 and you lost half your 401k. I did too. And you said to yourself, I'll never let that happen again. And then you didn't do anything. And then the market brought you back up and you go, hey, I'm back. I'm a genius. And now here you are close to retirement and you have yourself in the same position that you did before 2008. And if another one happens, guess what? Maybe the same thing happens, but now you're in retirement. Jay, there's got to be a lot of people that you talk to that they've ridden that roller coaster. They've gone, but they didn't do anything. And now here they are, and it's really time to do something. It's time to back off on the risk. It's time to you really have to make some money moves here. Tell me about what you've seen along those lines to people when they're coming to you for the first time.
0: Well, this is the thing. Not doing anything back then was probably the right decision.
1: To let it go back up again.
0: Right? Yeah. It probably was the right decision. Mm-hmm. 2008. So what's that? 18 years? Jeez.
1: Crazy that it's long ago.
0: Doesn't seem like, yeah. So back then, that was before I started the business. I was working at USAA back then, right? Mm-hmm. And I remember this vividly. I'll try and just make it a short story. There was a lady that I knew there who was a manager in their insurance area. And she knew I was in the investments, and kind of our job then was to kind of liaise with the other areas of the company and educate them on products and stuff. Anyway, it doesn't matter. I knew her. And, this has got to be March of 2009, mm-hmm. because that's when the lows of the event, you know, the financial crisis came in. And she's at a desk and she's like, hey, can you just come and talk to me for a few minutes? I said, yeah, what's going on? She's like,

0: my four, and I can't remember the exact numbers, but it was something like my 401k has gone from 800,000 to 400,000.
1: Yep, cut in half.
0: And I said, yeah, about that, right? And I said, yeah. I said, that sounds about right. And she said, I got everything out of the markets yesterday, and I put it all in the fixed account, which is like basically a cash account, right? Mm-hmm. And I said to her, I said, hey, I'm just like, you've got to do whatever it is that makes you sleep at night. But she was about 5 or 6 years out from retirement at the time. And I said to her, you need to go back to the way you had it invested, right? If you don't, you'll never recover it. You're never going to be able to retire, or it's going to be, you know, another 10 years mm-hmm. before you'll be able to retire from this. And, you know, at that point, and I wasn't being flippant about it, what's it matter now?
1: Yeah.
0: You're down to 400,000, right? Just, you know, get back in the markets, keep contributing. She did it. And this was, you know, sometimes people are like, you know, what's the best part of your job? That's the best part. And I didn't have the business at the time. You know, I was an employee. I was working at USA. That's the best part. Mm-hmm. When you can help people that are about to make disastrous decisions kind of save themselves, right? Gotcha. And to your point, when she retired... That, and I can't remember when she retired. She probably retired like 2012 or 2013 or something. That wasn't the right move at that point, right? You don't stay that way, but like her environment was different. She was working. She wasn't retired. Mm-hmm. You could almost look at it as though it was an opportunity, right? She kept contributing to the markets through her paycheck, and the employer kept contributing. And so she was able to buy in at a discount, at a low, right? And this is a probably the best example I could highlight for people, right? What you're really getting at is a sequence of return risk mm-hmm. is what you're talking about here, okay? And sequence of return risk doesn't necessarily apply that much while you're working, but once you stop working and you need to convert this wealth you have saved into income for the rest of your life, it certainly matters then. Mm-hmm. Because while you're not drawing down on the account, if it goes down, well, you keep contributing. You know, if history is a guide, it'll go back up, right? But if you're taking distributions from that money while it's also losing heavily, you're just doubling down on the problem.
1: Yeah.
0: Right. And this is what happened to people that retired in the early 2000s. So they call from, you know, 2000 to about 2010, somewhere in that time frame, the lost decade, right? Because if you retired in 2000, it was like 3 years of back-to-back down markets.
1: Yeah.
0: And so you retire with your $1 million and you're down 20% and you're also taking out, whatever, 50 grand. Well, you're not down 50 grand, you're down like 750,000. And then it's down another 20% and down another 10%. You know what? You know what the end result of that is? You're going back to work.
1: Yeah. Yeah.
0: That's what it is.
1: Yep. And so your idea and your thoughts about risk should probably change as you get into retirement, backing off
0: That's
1: on
0: right.
1: some of that, not giving up growth, but backing off on some of that. And when we're riding that market and we're in our 40s and 50s, it's a whole different deal. But when you get into your 60s, it's a whole different mindset. Now you're going to start taking money out instead of pushing money in. Let's have that conversation. Here is the number and here's the website for Secure Financial Management with Jay Kirkwood. It is retire210.com. Start there. Learn more about Jay and the team. And there's a book there called Wall Street's Game that you can pick up there. You can download that. And if you come in, we'll give you a copy of that, too, as well. 210-985-6200 is the number. 210-985-6200. Let's get a date on a calendar and really start to put something down on paper about your retirement. Give you some confidence. Give you some security as you move through your retirement years. 210-985-6200. We're going to take a break. 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

0: 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Guaranteed human.
1: Iran says it's closing the Strait of Hormuz due to ceasefire violations by the U.S. and Israel. According to multiple reports, Iran's Joint Military Command cited Israeli airstrikes in Lebanon among the key reasons today. Meanwhile, diplomats are gathering in Switzerland to try to advance the ceasefire agreement. Vice President J.D. Vance confirmed today he's preparing to join the talks soon after canceling his scheduled trip late Thursday. Iran state media says its negotiating team is still expected to travel to Switzerland for talks with the U.S. Italy's Prime Minister Giorgia Meloni is dismissing President Trump's claim that she begged for a photo with him at the G7 summit. On Friday, Meloni pushed back against President Trump's claims and said there is one thing he must remember, neither I nor Italy ever beg. At least three deaths are being blamed on Tropical Storm Arthur that slammed into the Gulf Coast. Louisiana and Mississippi were hit hard. I'm Lisa Carton.
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2: I-10 eastbound at Vance Jackson, we have a stalled vehicle that's been cleared out. On 35 northbound between Walsham Road and Loop 410, we have that roadway closed due to construction. I'm Alexis, News Radio 1200 WOAI.
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9: And welcome back to Clear Skies Retirement, a show where we sit down and talk about you after your working years. Yeah, that thing they call retirement. One of these days, you're going to walk away from that 9-to-5, and it's going to be time for you to pay yourself. And that is a big step, and that's why we have Jay here. Jay, how are you doing today?
7: Doing real well, Randy. We've been getting a lot of rain out here, and boy, do we need it.
9: Yeah. Jay, I'm in Atlanta, if you didn't know that, and we went through exactly the same thing. We haven't had any rain for a long time, and then Memorial Day weekend, it decided, well, we'll catch up now. And on the holiday weekend, it just poured the whole time. So
7: we need it. That's always the way.
9: It is so true. But this is a good time of year, for sure. You know, kids getting out of school, it's summertime, people are thinking about things that are other than their finances. So we're trying to bring that to the top of the mind here today. But Jay, I was thinking about you. This is kind of a weird thing, okay? So I'm outside and it's a hot summer day, and I'm looking up and I'm seeing the buzzards are flying in the air and they're circling and they're riding those wind currents up there into the air. Yeah. And I don't want you to think that I'm thinking of you when I'm looking at turkey buzzards, but I am thinking of you when I'm thinking of people flying through the air as you are a pilot. And I thought, they look like they're having fun up there, as a matter of fact. But you know what? those currents for the birds are great, but I mean, if you hit one as a pilot, that might not be such a good thing. I've heard of that before. The planes go zipping up into the air, and they didn't know that those things were there. Has that ever happened to you?
7: Yeah, I mean, more so, you know, kind of what you're talking about are like pretty significant wind shear events or updrafts that are more associated with like thunderstorm kind of activity, right?
9: Okay.
7: But what you're talking about, yeah, I mean, that's why. I still do it, but I don't really enjoy flying in the summer because of that, right? Especially in the South, like, you know, Texas or, you know, out where you are in Georgia. It's not enjoyable down low. You've got to get up higher, right, to enjoy it.
9: It's bumpy.
7: It's very bumpy. Like, this happened to me last year. I was going out to Vegas for a couple of meetings. And I flew from here. I mean, half the trip is just getting out of Texas. I flew from here. I stopped in a place called Demi, New Mexico, which is kind of just west of El Paso, like when you're flying at least. It's, you know, 20 minutes fuel. And then from there to Vegas, oh, my God. Like the roughest flying I've ever had. And like for the birds, yeah, they love it, right?
9: Yeah.
7: But for me, not pleasant, and you can relate it to retirement to a degree, right? Like, what's good for one investor in a different part of their life is not good for another.
9: There you go. And, you know, the lift is good for the both of you, but maybe not so much. And we're always looking for lift in our portfolios. I want my money to grow, but what I want to get to here is there's different ways to do that. Buying NVIDIA and buying Google and buying all the hot stocks, is that the thing to do for some people? Maybe yes, but for other people, maybe no. People got to come to you, and they got to have a whole different approach to how they want to use that lift of the stock market.
7: That's right.
9: A little bit at a time for some and a lot for others.
7: Yeah, that's right. Like to your point, that lift could easily be translated into volatility with the market.
9: Yeah.
7: Right? And if you're in high growth things, like you just mentioned, NVIDIA or any of the tech stuff, really, if you're in that stuff, does it in the future have potential significant growth? It has in the past. Maybe it will in the future. Maybe it won't. It hasn't been smooth.
9: Yeah.
7: It certainly hasn't been smooth. Go and take a look at, you know, some of those charts for the last 10 years, 15 years. It hasn't been a nice, smooth ride, but you've gotten the growth. You've gotten the lift. Mm-hmm. Now, for a retiree, and it's funny. I was just talking to some of the guys, some of the advisors in the office about this the other day, and you and I have chatted about it before too on the show. What we find is it takes people a couple of years at least, usually, to get out of the mindset of growth once they've retired. Because while they were working, and good for them that they did this, it was all about, you know, yeah, I want to accept the risk. I want to grow the portfolio. I want to turn this million into 2 million and the 2 million into 3 million. Yeah, great. Good thing you did that, because now we've got something to work with. But there has to be a huge mind shift at retirement. And this is the very frank conversation we have to have with people when it's this, hey, I want to take on more risk. It's now, what's more important to you, bud? Is it growing this portfolio from 2 million to 3 million? Or is it making sure that this can fund your lifestyle for the next, whatever it is, right? 20, 30 years? Mm-hmm. And when you put it like that, it's like, well, yeah, I mean, the whole point of this was to get to retirement. All right, let's have that conversation. Let's have that plan, right? Because that plan is not necessarily conducive to high growth, high volatility sorts of investments.
9: You know, when I think about that plane ride, and I want to get to that place where we all want to go. I mean, you said you wanted to get to Vegas. You got to Vegas, but boy, it sure was bumpy. You know, for a retiree, maybe they don't want bumpy. You know, I don't want bumpy. Yeah. So steer me around the bumpy. I don't want that.
7: It's funny the analogy you're bringing up there, right? Because do you know what the solution is? When you're flying and it's rough, do you know what the solution is to make it less bumpy?
9: Steer around it, go higher, go low. I don't know. What?
7: Slow down.
9: Slow down. Okay.
7: Slow down.
9: All right.
7: Right. So you slow down. And like as I was approaching Vegas, you know, obviously it gets a lot busier there with the airspace, and the radios get a lot busier. And I was going not into the main airport, because it's chaos getting in and out of there with the big guys. There's an airport to the south called Henderson. Mm-hmm. and a lot of the smaller planes, the private planes, will go in there. And we start talking to kind of that controller that's working that area. And almost every plane, when they're checking in, like, hey, just be prepared, we're slowing down because it's getting too rough.
9: I see.
7: We're reducing from 250 to 200. Right? Like telling them, hey, the speed is about to go down, so don't count on us going that fast because it's so rough. And that's the key. And it's an interesting, I didn't know you were going to go this direction today, but it's really an interesting conversation because people think when you get into retirement, oh, like, you know, kind of I'm going to relax a little bit more. I'm going to slow down a little bit. Should your investments be doing that as well? Maybe not everything, right? You know, but do we have everything on the markets with that volatility? I wouldn't have it that way. Mm-hmm. You know, if it's my money, I wouldn't.
9: Mm-hmm. And just looking at it, you know, like I say, Jay's a pilot and he kind of looks at things from that viewpoint. When you think about getting to your destination, you want to get there as smooth as possible. Maybe you're okay with a couple of bumps. Maybe not. Okay. Well, let's sit down and talk through that. That is the customization of your retirement plan as opposed to anybody else's. So let's sit down and talk through that. 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There is a place for you to put a little information in there. The team reaches out to you and it starts a conversation. No cost, no obligation conversation about you and your retirement. What have you done? What have you saved? What do you want to do? What are your goals? When do you want to retire? Let's get it all out on the table and talk through it and see if there's any gaps there and can the team help. 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Well, Jay and I in the past have talked a lot about these crazy stories where you need $1.4 million to retire. You need this, and we blow those things out of the water all the time. But what you're really wondering about is what do you spend, what do I need per month in retirement? And they have the new numbers out. This came from the Bureau of Labor Statistics. This is from last year. And the average retiree is spending about $5,000 a month. $60,000 a year, okay? How are they spending that money? This is interesting. 36% on housing, 15% on transportation, 13% on healthcare. Still no fun. Notice that? Still no fun. 13% on food, 7% on utilities, 3% on clothes. Still no fun. 3% on household items. Oh, here it is. 5% on entertainment. So according to this, you spend $3,000 a year on fun in retirement. I don't think that's enough, Jay. Just not enough for me.
7: I don't know. They didn't poll my clients in this one, that's for sure, because they're not spending that.
9: Yeah.
7: I was just chatting with, I don't know, like a half a dozen different groups of clients that are in Europe at the moment. Mm-hmm. Going through Italy and Portugal and Spain, all over.
9: 3,000 a day.
7: Yeah, maybe that's more like it, right?
9: Yeah.
7: And I was chatting with one of them, and I was like, hey, like, it's awesome. I love to see you doing retirement, right? Mm-hmm. Like, enjoying it, right? Yeah, and to your point, you're not doing that on 5% of $5,000, right? And everybody should kind of have their suspicious kind of a mindset go up every time the word average is used.
9: Mm-hmm.
7: Okay?
9: Yeah.
7: Because if you and me and Elon Musk are in a room, do you like our average net worth is $200 billion?
9: That's a good point.
7: And unless you're hiding something, you're not worth $200 billion.
9: He's screwing up the curve, right? That's for sure.
7: Yeah. And so it's like with this. So, and taking it a step further, right? You know what's scary is if this is the average, there's people out there spending $10,000, $15,000, $20,000
9: a month. Yeah.
7: You know what that means?
9: A lot of people spending
7: less. To get this average, there's a lot of people on less, right? Mm-hmm. There's a lot of people on just on Social Security and just barely getting by. That's the scary part.
9: Yep.
7: But you know, I think with this, what is a great lesson to learn from this is if you have detailed numbers like this, hey, my housing is X, my whatever it is, and you decide I want to spend $20,000 a year on travel. Maybe travel's not your thing. Maybe it's something else. Whatever it might be. We need to back that number in to how much do we need to support this, right? And that's why we always have this conversation of what have we heard? 800,000 to 5 million. Somewhere in that range is the different numbers people come up with that you need to have to retire. Well, for who? For what person is that? Well, if we know what you need to live the retirement that you want, we can tell you what that number is, mm-hmm. and we can get to it, yeah.
9: Well, one of the conversations that I think is so vitally important is, as you sit down and get to know Jay and the team, is you just kind of say who you are. I mean, this is who I am. You know, my parents are 90 years old. Well, okay, that means that you got some longevity in your family. We learned something about you. Maybe you don't travel, but you do love to do something, and that's going to cost a certain amount of money. Or what does travel mean to you? Does that mean around the world? Does that mean to Europe? Does that mean to the beach? Okay, let's talk through all of that. Give Jay a call. Give the team a call. Let's talk through your retirement. It's a no-cost, no-obligation meeting. What that means is, hey, you've been thinking about this for a long time. Why don't we get some of this out on the table and start to talk about what you've done for retirement, where you've saved it, how it's working, what you need in retirement, and really start to hone in on what it looks like for you to retire. Let's get some numbers for you. Here's our numbers. It's 210-985-6200. 210-985-6200. No cost, no obligation meeting. Let's sit down and just start the conversation about how it's all going to work. You can also use the website, which is retire210.com. 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Some of you have heard about this idea of doing conversions, moving your 401ks over to a Roth. Let's talk through that. Who's a good candidate? Why do we do it? That's next on Clear Skies Retirement with Jay Kirkwood.

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2: 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And while you're there, check out Jay's book. That is right there on the website. Jay, it's a book that you've kind of written for people maybe that you're never going to meet, is what you say, is say, hey, this is what you're up against in retirement. Here's what we see. Tell me a little bit about the book.
3: Yeah, it's a Wall Street's game, and you're absolutely right. You know, most of the people that read that book, I'm never going to meet, right? Mm-hmm. We get sales on Amazon all the time, and they're going all over the country. That book's being delivered all over the country. And really, I wrote it for the average person who

0: has no inside knowledge of how the industry works. They don't really realize what they're up against. And it's to try and give them a peek behind the curtain. I mean, that's why it's called Wall Street's game. Hey, kind of what's the game that's being played here? What are the rules that I don't know? And how can I do the best to protect myself? It was not a quick book to write, Randy. I think I told you. When I started, I was single with no kids. And by the time I finished it, I was married and had a kid. So it kind of started, put to the side, back again. It was the best feeling in the world when it got finished.
1: Well, one of the things we've talked about is, like, if you break your leg, you go to the hospital, they plug you into the medical system. And now you're a part of that. If you have an accident with your car, you go down to the shop and they plug you into that system. Well, now that you're getting into retirement, they're going to plug you into the financial system. And all of it is not working for you. Let me tell you that. That's some of the things you need to know going in. And to avoid some of the pitfalls of that, this might be a great opportunity for you. So check it out online, retire210.com. You can go and pick up a copy of Wall Street's Game from Jay Kirkwood. All right, let's talk a little bit about the Roth here for just a moment, because, you know, we put a lot of emphasis on that. If you're over 50 years old, you can start putting a little bit more money into that 401k and a little bit more money into the Roth. But a Roth, it's like $8,600. That is not going to get you a long way if this is, you know, the big money that you're going to have in retirement. So some people will use what's called a backdoor Roth, and that sounds very illegal, but it's not. It's completely legal. So explain to me, this is a movement from your 401k over to a Roth, or how does this all work?
0: Yeah, I mean, it's essentially at a high level, it's converting pre-tax dollars, right? Money that you haven't paid tax on yet, into a Roth, paying the tax on that, getting it into the Roth, and, you know, hopefully growing that. And then after a period of time, it all comes out tax-free.
1: Okay.
0: Really, at a high, those are the mechanics of it. But that's not really the conversation here. The conversation here is that this is a tax planning conversation, right? And you and I talked about on a show weeks ago, months ago, that where we are with everything is we're leaning much more heavily into the tax management side of things, because that is the next, that's kind of like stage two of this, right? Is that we've got all these people that they've done a great job saving, they've gone from work life to retirement life, and they might have $1 million, $3 million, $5 million in these accounts that have not been taxed yet. And the government is very excited about this, right? Because they are going to get a big chunk of this. And that probably more than returns managing the taxation of those accounts and minimizing as much as legally possible will be where you're going to get a big gain, right, in that side of things. And let me give you an example of how poorly it's being managed in general, okay? So These backdoor Roths, what we're saying is taking money from whatever it is, an IRA, a 401k, and you know, maybe someone's 55 when they're doing this, maybe they're 65, who knows what it is. But whenever you take that money from the pre-tax side of it, okay, it's what we call a qualified account in the industry. A qualified account, essentially it's a retirement account that hasn't been taxed yet. Let's just look at it that way. And we move it into the Roth. Whatever portion that you're moving is considered income, right? And income tax is probably the worst sort of tax you can pay, right? There's capital gains, a little bit more favorable income tax. Now, think about if you're still working while you do this, that's just getting stacked on top of whatever it is you're making. One of my advisors, I was working on this case with him. We had a call from a guy in, I can't remember if it was Lubbock or Amarillo. We get calls from all over the country. And this was a Texas guy. And he said, hey, I don't even know how he heard about us. It was I don't know if it was YouTube or whatever it was. But anyway, he got to us. And he said, hey, you know, I don't think what I'm doing is right at the moment. He's like, I've got a guy who's been helping with my investments. And I mean, he's kind of done okay. And his wife is a CPA. It sounds like it's a little husband and wife shop, right? Like kind of a bit of a small operation. And he said, the guy has 4.7 million or 5 million in these accounts. And he's 57 and his wife's about 57. So they're still working, right? And they're really high earners. They're making like $600,000 or $700,000 between them. And he said, you know, for the last 2 years, the tax planning advice that I've got is to do a backdoor Roth conversion, what we're talking about, right? And I can't remember if they said to do 100 or 200,000. And I just said, I was like, hey, what do you think about that, right? Because I already know what I think about it, right? What do you think about that? And he said, I don't see how this is to my advantage. I was like, I don't see how it is either, right? You're making $600,000 or $700,000, and then you're putting a couple hundred thousand on top of that, putting yourself, like, so those Roth conversions are being taxed at the highest possible tax bracket, right? And having a good plan for that, so suffice to say, we can come up with all other options. That is not the best. That is not a good option, obviously, right? So managing that is going to be integral, because what did he lose? 40%?
1: Goodness.
0: Of that? Probably not the best way. So working with a group that knows how to do this in the most tax-efficient way, and maybe that's waiting, right? In this guy's case, it is, right? They're probably not going to be on $600,000 or $700,000 in retirement. I very highly doubt that they will be. There's probably a better time to do this. So instead of rushing into it, making, I guess you'd say, uneducated decisions, get a plan around this.
1: Yeah.
0: You're going to lose most of what you saved.
1: Yeah. Doing the math on it and saying, hey, maybe it's a good idea, but maybe we wait till you retire and the income isn't there anymore, and then we start doing the conversions. Maybe that makes sense. Or much smaller conversions. It is all about the math on this one. And to sit down with you and to say, hey, most of my money's in a 401k. What does that look like for me when I'm 73 or 75 and Uncle Sam comes knocking and says, okay, time to access that money? What happens to your tax bill at that point? Is it really going to hammer you, or is it not going to be a big deal? Or is it time to sit down and talk through it? If the bulk of your money is in a 401k, this is a conversation that you really need to have. 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
6: Fingers still crossed. I'm Paul Stevens, Fox News. White House envoys Steve Witkoff and Jared Kushner will reportedly be in Switzerland today for the first round of talks on a potential Iran nuclear agreement.
7: Pakistan is also sending their interior minister, the Swiss, releasing a statement saying diplomats from various countries currently present are continuing their efforts to maintain the dialogue for reasons of confidentiality. No further information can be provided regarding those present or the discussions. There's still been no official word from the Iranians on on when they will arrive in Switzerland for talks. President Trump expressing his desire to get these negotiations moving.
8: They have to make a deal, otherwise we will do things that won't make them happy, but I don't think it's going to get to that. I think it's going to be very good. Remember, if we do that, then all of a sudden you're not going to have the oil flowing out of the strait too quickly.
7: This as Israel and Hezbollah agreed to reinstitute a shaky ceasefire yesterday amid their fighting in southern Lebanon.
6: Fox's Max Gordon in Dubai. Iran saying the Strait of Hormuz has closed again. U.S. Central Command saying that is not true. President Trump at Joint Base Andrews unveiling a new Air Force One alongside members of the Air Force and talking about the previous two identical planes that were used interchangeably for presidential travel, authorized by former President Ronald Reagan and used by every chief executive since George H.W. Bush.
8: Over its lifetime, that aircraft traveled to 96 countries on 223 international trips and flew over 6 million miles.
6: And Mr. Trump also saying the Boeing 747, the new one anyways, equipped with Starlink, a satellite high-speed internet service from SpaceX. This plane gifted to the U.S. and Mr. Trump last year by Qatari officials. 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
3: In North Houston, two Harris County deputy constables were shot by a suspect firing his shotgun at an apartment complex in Humble. Authorities say a Hispanic man hit law enforcement after a standoff ensued. Authorities say one deputy was hit multiple times. SWAT and police detained the man and he was arrested. The deputy is expected to survive. The other deputy was treated and released. In San Antonio, Texas, a major flu outbreak of nearly 200 people strikes recruits in base training at Lackland Air Force Base. Officials say the illness is believed to have spread in the basic military training wing. Sources say the government is working closely with the 59th Medical Wing to manage the outbreak. Amazon Prime Day kicks off Tuesday, June 23rd, and will last all next week. Shoppers are advised to fill their carts ahead of time, especially when it comes to electronics, which tend to have the biggest discounts. I'm Erica Smith.
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10: I-10 eastbound off-ramp towards UTSA Boulevard is closed due to construction. Loop 1604 westbound off-ramp towards La Cantera Parkway is also closed for construction. I'm Alexis, News Radio 1200 WOAI.
11: Partly to mostly cloudy through this afternoon with a few more showers and storms as the high hits 91. Rain will develop again overnight with a low in the upper 70s. There will be early showers for Sunday, then clearing with a high of 93. I'm meteorologist Jeff Marr from the Weather Channel on San Antonio's official weather station, News Radio 1200 WOAI.
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1: Welcome to the show. This is the Graybeard Show. I'm Sean Davis. Most people in this seat call themselves by their real name, but the people who know me best call me Graybeard. And I want to start today in a place I've never quite started before, with something that happened to me personally, something I've carried for a long time without saying it clearly in public, because saying it clearly requires a kind of honesty that is genuinely uncomfortable for someone who spent 30 years building a reputation around having things figured out. Here's what I've learned. There is a specific kind of
13: dangerous that lives on the back end of success. Quieter than failure. Slower. And in 30 years of watching people build things, lose things, and try to make sense of the difference, I believe it is far more common and far more costly than the dramatic crash anyone can see coming. It arrives after the revenue is there, after the credibility is earned, after people know your name because what you've already built. It arrives when you begin to believe, not consciously, not in words you would ever say out loud, but somewhere underneath the decision making, that you have arrived at a place where the rules that apply to everyone else don't quite apply to you anymore. I have lived that. I have believed that, and I have paid for it in ways I'm going to talk about today with more honesty than I usually allow myself in public, because I think there are people listening right now who are in that exact place, successful enough to feel like they figured it out, quietly stuck in ways they haven't named yet. So today's show is called Seven Lies Successful People Tell Themselves. And I want to be precise. I'm not talking about failing people. I'm talking about people who have genuinely accomplished something. People with real credibility. People who, by most external measures, have figured out something important. That's exactly who these lies target, because they're wrapped in just enough truth to feel like wisdom. And that's what makes them so effective at keeping people smaller than they were built to be. Before lie number one, I want to introduce the concept that runs through everything we talk about today. The thought partner. Not a mentor in the traditional sense, something more specific. The person you bring your most consequential decisions to. Not because they have answers you don't have, but because they can process your thinking. Process of thinking out loud with someone fully invested in your growth. Someone with no agenda except your clarity. Produces a quality of decision making that you simply cannot produce alone, no matter how smart you are, no matter how many times you've been right before. You see, the greatest athletes in the world have coaches at the peak of their performance. The CEOs of the companies that shape our world have boards, advisors, personal coaches, people with no operational role whose only function is to serve as a thinking partner for the person at the top. The idea that success eliminates the need for that relationship isn't just incorrect, it's precisely backward. The more consequential your decisions, the more you need the friction that only an outside perspective can provide. So let's get to lie number one. I've already figured out the hard part. The rest is just execution. This is the lie of the plateau. And I want to start by honoring what's true about it, because that's exactly where the lie gets its power. You did figure out something hard. You did build something real. The confidence underneath this belief is not manufactured. It's earned. And earned confidence is not the problem. The problem is the conclusion it leads to, that the hard part is behind you. Let me tell you about the season before the collapse. My own life, before September 2009, before I found myself signing paperwork I never expected to sign, I had built something legitimate, real revenue, real clients, real credibility in the financial services world. I had many licenses, Series 6, 63, 65, 24. I was a registered principal. People called me for advice. I was the guy in the room who had things figured out. And somewhere in that success, I began to believe something I never said out loud, but operated on completely, that I had solved the problem, that the discipline and intelligence that got me there were sufficient to keep me there. I stopped asking fundamental questions. I stopped bringing people into my thinking who would challenge my assumptions. I was in motion, generating results, and the motion felt like evidence that everything was fine. It wasn't. It was evidence that the current version of my strategy was still working. What I couldn't see, what I had stopped asking anyone to help me see, was whether it was going to keep working. What came next answered that question in the most expensive way possible. Here's what I know now that I didn't know then, and what I try to give the people I work with before they have to learn it the hard way. The game changes at every level. What gets you from zero to your first meaningful success is genuinely not what sustains you there. What sustains you at the first level is genuinely not what takes you to the second. The competitive landscape shifts. The internal landscape shifts. Your own psychology shifts in ways that success creates and that failure simply doesn't produce. Because success generates a specific set of blind spots, a specific set of emotional traps, a specific set of comfortable assumptions that only the experience of having made it can produce. You need new thinking for every new level, not recycled thinking applied to new circumstances. New thinking because the competitive landscape shifts often, frequently. The internal landscape shifts. Your own psychology shifts in ways that only success can produce. The most dangerous moment in a builder's journey is not when they're falling apart. Everyone mobilizes for that. It's when things are working well enough that you stop asking whether they could be better. When the motion feels like progress and the plateau feels like a summit, that is where the biggest opportunities go to quietly die. And the lie, I've already figured out the hard part, is the doorman that lets the plateau in and makes it feel like home. Here's lie number two. I can't be vulnerable with anyone at my level. It would undermine my authority. This one is the loneliest lie on the list. And the reason it doesn't get talked about is because the people who believe it most deeply are also the people most invested in maintaining the appearance that they don't need anything from anyone. So the lie sustains itself in silence. The more you believe it, the less visible it becomes, because the performance of certainty crowds out any opportunity for the honesty that would expose it. So here's what I mean by that. When you reach a certain level of success, a version of leadership becomes expected of you that is, in its best form, genuinely useful to the people around you. You are the one with the answers. You are the one people look to when things get uncertain. You are the steady presence in the room when everyone else is anxious. And over time, that role can become so thoroughly internalized that you lose the ability to separate the performance from the person. The mask starts to feel like your face. The certainty you project starts to feel like the only version of yourself that's real, or at least the only version that's safe to show. I've sat in rooms with people in this city, people in San Antonio you'd recognize, people who have built things that matter, who were carrying questions they had not said out loud to a single human being. Not because the questions didn't exist, the questions absolutely existed, but because the performance of certainty had become so central to how they understood their own identity that to admit uncertainty felt like pulling a thread that might unravel the whole thing. If I say I don't know, what does that do to the way people see me? If I say I'm struggling with this, what does that do to the confidence of the people depending on me? And so they stayed in that question alone. And the question stayed unanswered. And the cost of that in missed clarity, in decisions made without the benefit of genuine examination, in the slow accumulation of unspoken things, that cost adds up in ways that don't become visible until the bill is very, very large. I want to challenge the underlying assumption directly. Vulnerability is not the enemy of authority. The two are not in competition with each other in the way the lie suggests. The leaders who are most worth following in my experience, the ones whose judgment I trust most completely, the ones whose credibility has held up under real pressure, are almost always the ones who have the security to not know something in the presence of another person. The ones who can say, I'm not sure about this, and I need to think it through, with someone I trust. Those are the ones whose thinking is actually worth trusting because they've kept it honest, because the thinking hasn't been shaped by the pressure to appear right all the time. It's been shaped by the equal desire to be right, which sometimes requires admitting you're not there yet. The thought partner relationship, what I'm advertising, what I think I offer, the thought partner relationship is the one space where the performance comes off, not for everyone, for this one person, in this protected relationship, in this specific conversation. You get to be in the question instead of in the answer. You get to stay say the thing you haven't said. You get to explore the uncertainty you've been managing in private and bring into a room where it can actually be addressed. That is not weakness. That is the most sophisticated use of your own intelligence I know of. It takes more genuine confidence to say, I don't know, than it takes to perform certainty you don't feel. And the people who understand that, the ones who have found their way to that kind of honesty with the right person, those people consistently make better decisions than the ones who haven't. Not occasionally, consistently, because the quality of your thinking is directly determined by the quality of the environment in which your thinking happens. And an environment where you cannot be honest is an environment where your thinking will always be limited by what you're willing to admit. All right, here's your chance to solve that particular problem. If you'd like a thought partner, if you'd like a thinking partner in your life, if you are a successful person, but you understand you have blind spots, you have areas where you can't be honest with yourself, I'm your guy. Here's what I'm going to do. If you take out your smartphone right now, go to your texting app, key in the following number, 84503. Go to your messages on either your iPhone or Android. Go to messages, key in that 84503 number like it's a cell number for a new friend you just made. I hope to be that guy. And what I want you to do is I want you to text MENTOR, M-E-N-T-O-R, MENTOR to 84503. Everybody that does will get the 7 lies that successful people tell themselves. I'm going to outline those lines. You'll get this handout. But more importantly, I'm offering you an opportunity to talk with me one-on-one. I'll give 30 minutes of my time for free. Bring your problems, bring your challenges, bring where you're stuck, chat with me, and let's see if we can't get you some momentum, get you some movement, see if we can't bounce some ideas off of each other. I am an outside the box problem solving kind of guy. If that has appeal to you, then text MENTOR, MENTOR to 84503 on your smartphone. Again, MENTOR, MENTOR to 84503 on your smartphone, and I will be in touch. I will call you. I will offer you an opportunity to have a conversation with me. No agenda, no charge initially. Let's see if we can spark off each other and move you further down your success road. Text MENTOR to 84503. All right, welcome back to the show. I'm Sean Davis, otherwise known as Graybeard, and we are in the middle of something I think matters deeply for anyone in this listening audience who has built something real and is trying to figure out what comes next. We're walking through 7 lies that successful people tell themselves, lies that feel like wisdom because they're built on a foundation of genuine accomplishment and that are quietly costing the people who believe them more than they realize. We've covered 2. Let's get to lie number 3. And I want to say up front, this one is the lie I see most consistently in the people who come to me for help more than any other single thing. This is the belief that keeps genuinely capable people stuck in situations that a single honest outside conversation could unlock. Here's the lie. The people around me will tell me if something's wrong. No, they will not. And I want to say that with as much care as I can, because the people in your life are not failing you out of malice, and most of them genuinely love you and want good things for you. This is not about the character of the people around you. This is about the social architecture of success and how that architecture almost inevitably filters out the specific kind of honesty that you most need to hear. Here's how it works. When you become the person with authority, the owner, the founder, the executive, the patriarch, the rainmaker, the one other people look to, the relationships around you become complicated in ways that don't announce themselves. The people in your orbit have something at stake in their relationship with you. Their livelihood, in many cases, their stability, their access to opportunity, their sense of security within the environment you create. Even when those people love you, even when they are loyal in ways that are genuinely deep and real, even when they would do almost anything for you, they are almost never positioned to look you in the eye at the right moment and say clearly and directly, I think you're making a serious mistake here. I think this direction is wrong. I think what you're not seeing is this. You see, the cost of delivering that message incorrectly or at the wrong moment or to someone who isn't ready to hear it

feels like alignment. It feels like a team that trusts your vision and is moving in the same direction. The absence of friction feels like evidence that the direction is right, rather than evidence that the friction is being managed around you. And so you move faster in the direction you're already going with growing confidence, right up until the moment that the thing nobody said clearly enough becomes impossible to ignore. You see, the thought partner relationship, the real one with someone entirely outside your organizational structure, outside your financial relationships, outside the social dynamics that complicate every conversation inside your world, is the structural solution to this problem, because the person doesn't have a stake in your being right. They have a stake in your being clear. They can say the thing directly, completely, without softening it to protect the relationship, because the relationship is built on honesty rather than on proximity to your success. And that changes everything. Not occasionally. Every single time you bring a real question into that space, the quality of what comes back is different from anything you can generate inside the echo chamber, because it hasn't been filtered by anyone's need for you to be right. If every voice in your environment is telling you the same thing, pay attention to that. Not because consensus is always wrong, but because genuine consensus among people who all have something at stake in your success looks exactly the same as an echo chamber from the inside. The only way to tell the difference is to have at least one relationship where the person has nothing to protect except your growth. If you don't have that, you're making your most consequential decisions without the most important input available to you. Let me give you the practical version of what this means. Think about the last significant decision you made, a hire, a strategy shift, a major investment of time or capital. Think about who you talked to before you made it. Were any of those people in a position to tell you it was wrong without risking something in their relationship with you? If the honest answer is no, if every person you consulted had a stake in your being right, then what felt like a consulted decision was actually a solo decision with company in the room. That's the echo chamber at work, and recognizing it is the first step toward doing something about it. Lie number four. I know my blind spots. I've done enough self-reflection to see them. I want to be careful here, because the people most likely to believe this lie are exactly the kind of thoughtful, introspective, and genuinely growth-oriented people who have done real work on themselves. They are not naive. They are not avoiding self-examination. They've journaled. They've prayed. They've done the work of looking at their own patterns, their own tendencies, their own recurring mistakes. And that work is real, and it matters, and I'm not dismissing it even for a moment. But here is the fundamental structural problem with blind spots that no amount of self-reflection can fully solve. By definition, you cannot see them. This is precisely what makes them blind spots. They are not the things you've examined and addressed. They are not the patterns you've identified and worked to change. They are the things operating completely outside your field of awareness, the assumptions you've never questioned because they've never been challenged, the patterns so deeply embedded in how you think and operate that they feel like the air rather than like a choice, the beliefs so foundational to how you see the world that examining them would feel like questioning the floor beneath your feet. Self-reflection has an irreducible limitation. It uses the same instrument to examine itself that it's trying to examine. Your mind looking at your mind through the lens of your mind, filtered by the assumptions and preconceptions of your mind. And your mind is very, very good at finding what it's looking for, which means it's also very good at not finding what it's not looking for. The blind spot, by its nature, is exactly what you're not looking for. It's the thing that feels so normal, so foundational, so obviously true that it never makes it onto the list of things to examine. Let me give you a specific example from my own life. For years, I'm talking about a significant stretch of my most productive career years, I operated on an assumption about risk that felt completely rational to me. It felt like sophistication. It

felt like the earned perspective of someone who understood how business actually worked. I had examined my relationships with risk. I had thought about it extensively. I could articulate it clearly, and what I could not see, what it took a specific outside relationship to hand me, and not gently, was that my apparent sophistication about risk was actually a rationalization for a specific kind of overconfidence that had a pattern. That the places where I consistently took on more exposure than the situation warranted weren't random. They were patterned. And the pattern was rooted in something I had never identified because I had never been asked the right question by the right person at the right moment. When I finally saw it, and I mean really saw it, not just intellectually acknowledged it, but actually felt it land, the feeling was not comfortable. It wasn't the relief of a burden lifted. It was something more like the disorientation of a room you've been living in suddenly looking different because someone turned on a light you didn't know was there. The room didn't change, the light changed, and everything in it looked different. That is what a genuine thought partner does that self-reflection alone cannot do. They turn on the light. They ask the question you weren't going to ask yourself. They reflect back the version of you that's visible from outside, which is sometimes very different from the version you're experiencing from inside. And the specific kind of growth that becomes possible when you can see yourself from outside your own perspective, that growth is simply not available through any amount of internal examination alone. You need the outside view, not instead of self-reflection, in addition to it. Because one without the other is always going to leave the most important things invisible in your life. I'll say it this way. The most honest, most self-aware, most genuinely introspective person I have ever worked with still had blind spots that only became visible in relationship. Not because their self-reflection was inadequate, but because the nature of the blind spot is that it lives in the space between what you can see and what you're not yet equipped to look for. The thought partner equips you to look. They don't do the looking for you. They hand you a lens you didn't have before, and what you see through it about your patterns, your assumptions, your recurring decisions, that is the material of real, lasting, consequential growth. That kind, well, I'll say it this way, the kind that compounds over time in ways that no amount of solo thinking, however disciplined, can fully replicate. If you'd like a thought partner, a thinking partner, a strategic person in your life that can help you make decisions without blind spots, that might be me. Here's how you can get in touch. If you take out your smartphone right now, go to your texting app, key in the following number, 84503. 84503. Key that number in like it's a cell number from a new friend. I want you to text the following mentor, M-E-N-T-O-R, mentor to 84503. Everybody that does will get our 7 lies that successful people tell themselves. It's a new handout, about 12, 13 pages. I'll send that to you if you provide your email address. But more importantly than that, I'll offer you an opportunity to sit down with me, 30 minutes, free of charge. Ask any question, bring any scenario. Let me show you how I approach being a thought partner or thinking partner in your life. All you got to do to start that process is reach out, text mentor, M-E-N-T-O-R, to 84503. One more time, on your smartphone, go to your messages app, key that 84503 number in like it's a cell number from somebody you just met. I know it's only 5 digits, so I promise it'll work, but key it in like it's a cell phone number, then just key this in, mentor, M-E-N-T-O-R, hit send, and I will be in touch. All right, jumping back in, here we are on segment 3, the time, lie, and the cost of going it alone. So welcome back to the Graybeard Show. My name's Sean Davis, otherwise known as Graybeard. And before lie number 5, I want to stop the framework and talk to you directly. What I'm sharing today isn't assembled from research or other people's stories. It's what I know from living it, from being on the wrong side of every one of these lies at some point in my life. September of 2009, I filed bankruptcy. I want to say that plainly because the cleaned up version of that story is much less useful to anyone than the actual one.
I was a financial advisor. I held licenses most people in my industry work years to earn. I built a practice that looked like success by every external measure. And I found myself signing paperwork that put my name in a category I had spent my entire career believing was for other people. What I now know is that one of the clearest contributing factors to what happened was this. I was operating alone at a level that required something I didn't have. I had people around me who cared about my success, but I didn't have the person completely outside my world, outside the financial relationships, outside the social dynamics, who could see the whole board and tell me what they saw without any agenda except my growth. Some of what I paid for in that season, I paid for because of that absence. Then came the rebuilding. The hardest sustained work I have ever done. Not because the business challenges were insurmountable, but because of the identity work that ran underneath them. Reconstructing trust in my own judgment. Finding my footing as a man who had built his identity around a certain kind of competence and watched it come apart in a very public way. One day after another of showing up without knowing yet whether it was going to add up to anything. In January of 2013, on my birthday, which I'll never stop finding almost unbearably poetic, I paid off the crushing tax burden that had been hanging over everything since the collapse. In one single payment, that moment wasn't what I expected. I expected triumph. What I felt was quieter than that. It felt like exhale, like putting down something very heavy that I had been carrying long enough to stop noticing the weight. What made that possible, what made the rebuilding work the way it ultimately did, were the thought partners I found during that season. People who refused to let me settle at the level of survival, who kept asking me what was next, who reflected back a version of my potential larger than the one I was willing to claim for myself in the middle of all of it. I didn't come back from 2009 alone. The story is only useful to tell you if I tell it accurately. So let's get on to line number 5. I don't have time for a thought partner right now. Maybe when things slow down. I'm going to say something that I want you to actually hear, not just agree with and move past. Things are not going to slow down. The season where you have genuine margin, where the calendar has enough white space in it that adding something feels comfortable rather than forced, that season is almost never coming for the kind of person who builds things. You are wired to fill the margin. The margin, when it appears, becomes the next project, the next opportunity, the next problem to solve, and the thought partner relationship stays on the list of things you'll invest in when you have time, right up until the moment you look back and realize you've been saying that for 5 years now. So let me reframe the question entirely. Because the question isn't whether you have time for a thought partner relationship. The question is what the absence of one is already costing you. In decisions made without adequate examination. In time spent spinning on the same questions without getting to clarity. In patterns you keep repeating because no one has ever reflected them back to you clearly enough to see them. The thought partnership isn't something you add to your life when you have margin. It's one of the primary inputs that creates the margin. Because the alternative to a genuine thinking partner is not the same quality of thinking accomplished in less time. The alternative is lower quality thinking that takes longer and produces more expansive outcomes. Often more expensive, too. I've watched people spend 18 months working through a decision alone. Cycling through the same options, second-guessing the same instincts, circling back to the same doubts, never quite achieving the clarity that would let them move decisively. The same decision with a genuine thought partner in the room comes to resolution in a matter of weeks, not because the partner had an answer the person didn't have, but because the act of articulating your thinking to someone who pushes back on it, who asks the questions you haven't asked, who notices the assumption you haven't examined, who simply reflects back what they're hearing in a way that sounds different than it did inside your own head, that act produces a quality of clarity that internal monologue cannot produce on its own. So no matter how smart you are, no matter how much time you spend thinking, you just can't do it on your own.
There's something else worth discussing, honestly. Busyness is sometimes a way of staying in motion fast enough that you don't have to slow down and look at yourself clearly. The person who says, I don't have time for this right now, sometimes means something closer to, I don't have the capacity right now to handle what I'd see if I actually looked. That is a deeply human response. But the people who most urgently need a thought partner are almost always the people who feel like they have the least time for one. That is not a coincidence. That's a signal. The investment pays for itself, not eventually, but consistently. Through better decisions, faster clarity, mistakes avoided because someone saw the pattern before you repeated it. The question was never really whether you have time. It's whether you're willing to prioritize the thing that makes your time more valuable over the feeling of being too important to slow down. All right, let's move on. Lie number six. Being self-made means figuring it out on your own. That's the whole point, Graybeard. I want to be thoughtful with this one because the people who believe it most sincerely are often people whose story generally earns the self-made identity. The hustle was real. The sacrifice was real. The years of grinding without a safety net, without institutional support, without anyone handing them anything. Those years were real and they shaped something real in the person who lived them. I'm not going to minimize that. I carry a version of that story myself and I know what it costs to earn it. But here's what the self-made mythology gets factually wrong. And I mean factually, not philosophically. Nobody is really self-made. That is not a cliche or a feel-good revision of history. That is a verifiable fact about how human development and accomplishment actually work. Every person who has built something meaningful has had, at some identical point in their journey, a teacher who shifted something, a conversation that changed their direction, a book read at the right moment that reframed a problem they'd been stuck on, a relationship with someone who saw more in them than they saw in themselves and said it so at the precise moment they needed to hear it. The self-made narrative edits all of that out. It takes what was actually a collaborative journey, even when the collaboration was informal, even when it was a single conversation, even when the mentor didn't know they were mentoring, and flattens it into a solo story that a cleaner, more dramatic, and significantly less true. Tongue-tied. You'd think I was on radio. And here's the specific cost of believing the edited version. And this is where it becomes relevant to your next chapter, not just your origin story. If you've convinced yourself that your success is purely self-generated, then seeking input starts to feel like a betrayal of the narrative. Like admitting that the story you've been telling about yourself, to yourself, and to others wasn't quite accurate. And the discomfort of revisiting a self-concept that feels important and earned can keep you out of the relationship that would take you furthest. Not because the relationships aren't available, not because you don't deserve them, but because accessing them would require you to hold your own story a little more loosely than you've been holding it. To say, not just theory and in practice, that you are still a work in progress, not despite what you've built, but alongside it. I think about the most genuinely accomplished people I've had the privilege of spending real time with over the course of 30 years. Not the ones who perform accomplishment the best, the ones whose accomplishment is actually the most substantive, the most durable, the most worth emulating. Almost to a person, they are people who talk openly about who shaped them, who challenged them, who told them the truth at a critical moment, who believed in a version of them that they hadn't quite believed in yet for themselves. Their success is not less impressive for having had those relationships. It's actually more impressive because they had the wisdom and the humility and the security to use every resource available to them, including the resource of other people's thinking and perspective, rather than limiting themselves to what they could generate alone. Being self-made doesn't mean figuring it out by yourself. It means having the drive, the courage, and the resourcefulness to pursue the thinking partnerships, the relationships, and the honest input that your growth actually required.
the self and self-made is the one who did the building, not the one who refused all outside material. Let the story be more accurate. It's a better story anyway. And more importantly, it's a story that leaves the door open to what comes next. And speaking of doors open, let me open a door for you. There's somebody out there right now in Radioland who knows, despite the success that they've had, that you're missing something, that you need something, that the idea of having somebody that can talk through things with you, not your friend. I'm not your friend. I'm not a peer. I'm not a coworker. I'm not a subordinate. I'm not a superior to you. I'm not in your family. I don't have any political agenda, you know, familiar or otherwise in your life. I just want what's best for the people I work with. If that has appeal, take out your smartphone. All you got to do is go to your texting app, key in the following number, 84503. And then what I want you to do is just text mentor. M-E-N-T-O-R, mentor. Text mentor to 84503. If you're interested in having a conversation with somebody that thinks outside the box, somebody that's a problem solver. Now, everybody that reaches out and texts mentor to 84503, they'll get our latest handout. It's a 12, 13-page handout. The 7 lies that successful people tell themselves. All right, so you'll get that handout. But more importantly, I want you to really think about this. If you're at a crossroads, if you feel like you're in that echo chamber, if you feel like you don't know what your blind spots are, that is precisely the areas where I can help. Okay, so one last time, text mentor, M-E-N-T-O-R, to 84503. All right, now let's close out the show. Here we go. We're going to talk about now segment 4, the deepest lie and what the other side looks like. So welcome back to the Graybeard Show. I'm Sean Davis. And we've arrived at lie number 7, the last one. And I've saved it for last on purpose, not because it's the most dramatic or the most immediate recognizable or the one that produces the strongest reaction when you first hear it, but because it's the deepest one. It's the one that lives underneath all the others. The root from which the other 6 grow. If you can genuinely break this lie, not just agree with the reframe intellectually, but actually dislodge it at the level of conviction, the other 6 begin to loosen on their own. Here is lie number 7. The season I'm in right now doesn't require any more growing. I just need to execute what I already know. This is the lie of arrival, and it is in my 30 years of watching people build things and lose things and try to make sense of the space between those two experiences, the single most consequential lie on the list, because it can coexist with genuine, visible, measurable success for years without revealing itself. You can be executing well, generating revenue, maintaining your reputation, maintaining the appearance of momentum and forward motion, and still be quietly arrested at a level that is significantly below what you were actually built for. Because somewhere underneath the daily activity, you have unconsciously concluded that you have arrived. Let me be honest about what arrival feels like from the inside, because it is important to understand that it doesn't feel like settling. It doesn't feel like giving up. It doesn't feel like complacency. Most of the time, it feels like wisdom. It feels like the earned perspective of someone who has paid real dues, weathered real storms, and arrived at a pace of life and work that is sustainable and deserved. There's something in it that sounds almost noble. I've done the reinventing. I've done the pivoting. I've done the uncomfortable, uncertain, identity-disrupting work of becoming a new version of myself. I've earned the right to operate from what I know rather than from what I'm still trying to figure out. And I want to be fair to that sentiment, because there is something real in it. There is a version of sustainable pace that is genuinely healthy, where you've found your stride and your stride is genuinely serving your life and the people in it. That is not what I'm challenging. What I'm challenging is a different thing that looks similar from the outside and feels similar from the inside. The place where you've stopped pushing, not because you found a healthy pace, but because pushing got uncomfortable and success made stopping feel acceptable.
the place where the growth has genuinely stopped, where you are doing the same things in the same ways with the same assumptions you've been operating on for years, and the activity is covering for the stagnation in a way that makes it invisible. I know what this feels like from the inside because I've been

there. And the time I most clearly remember being there was in the period after the rebuilding. After 2009, after the crushing tax burden was paid on January of 2013, after I walked into the IRS office and wrote a check on my birthday in 2013, after I had done the work of coming back from the bottom and building something functional again on the other side, I had survived something hard. I had rebuilt something real. And there was a version of me, I can see it clearly now, that wanted to conclude that the hard work of transformation was behind me, that I had learned what I needed to learn from the collapse and the rebuilding, that I had grown in the ways the experience required, and that what I needed now was execution, stability, the application of the hard-won wisdom rather than the continued disruption of ongoing growth. Here's what I didn't see. What it took specific people in my life to show me. People who refused to let me settle at the level of survival and called me to something more. Was that the growth I had done in the rebuilding had taken me to a new level that had its own blind spots, its own ceiling, its own set of questions I hadn't asked yet. The lessons of the collapse were real. The growth was real, and it was insufficient for what came next, because what came next was a different set of challenges requiring a different set of capabilities, requiring a different quality of thinking than what had gotten me through the previous chapter. There is always a next chapter, and the next chapter always demands more from you than the one you just finished. Here's what I want to say to you as directly as I know how to say it. You are not done growing. The version of you making decisions today, managing relationships today, building the thing you're building today, that version is more sophisticated than the version who made the decisions that got you here. And it's still insufficient for what you're capable of. There is a next level. There is always a next level. And the thought partner relationship, the specific investment in someone who can think with you at the level your life actually demands, is one of the most direct paths to it that I know of. So I want to close today by painting a picture. Not of a problem, not of a cautionary tale, but of what actually becomes possible when you stop believing the seven lives we've talked about today and start investing in the relationship that addresses all of them at once. Imagine this. Imagine making your most consequential decisions about your business, your strategy, your team, your marriage, your legacy, your next chapter, with someone in your corner who has no agenda in the conversation except your clarity. Someone who has no stake in you being right and every stake in you being honest. Someone who has seen the patterns you're operating in from the outside without your filters on them, and can name those patterns with the kind of specificity that only comes from genuine, sustained attention to who you actually are rather than who you present yourself as being. Imagine having one relationship in your life where the performance is completely off. Where you don't have to project certainty, you don't feel, or confidence you haven't earned yet, or the finished version of an idea you're still working through, where you can say, I don't know what to do here, and have that be the beginning of real conversation rather than a liability you have to manage, where you can bring the question you've been carrying alone for 6 months and finally, put it somewhere that it can actually be examined and addressed and resolved. Imagine moving through your life and your business with the kind of clarity that comes from being regularly, genuinely, honestly examined by someone who cares enough about your potential to tell you the truth about the gap between where you are and where you could be. Not to tear you down, not because they see your limitations more clearly than you possibly can, but because they see both and they care enough about the difference to say something to you. That is the thought partner relationship. That is what I've watched it produce in the people I've worked with over the years. And it is what I've experienced it to produce in my own life, on both the giving and the receiving end. It is not a luxury for people who have arrived at a certain level and can afford to invest in their own development. It is the thing that creates the next level for anyone, from wherever you're standing. You've built something real. Congratulations. I applaud that. That's good.
You've earned the credibility you carry. You've paid for the wisdom in your possession in ways that were not free or easy. And the version of you that exists today, with all of that behind you, is capable of something more than what you're currently building. Not because what you're building isn't significant, but because what you're capable of is larger than what any of us can access alone, no matter how much we've already figured it out. So I want to speak here lastly, directly to someone specific for a moment. Maybe you've been thinking about this conversation all hour, nodding at the lies, recognizing them, quietly identifying which ones live in your life right now, and something in you wants to make a move toward what we've been talking about, but there's a voice in the back of your mind saying something like, I'm not sure I'm ready for that kind of examination. I'm not sure I want to open those doors right now. I'm not sure the timing is right. That voice is lie number 7, dressed in new clothes. That voice is the lie of arrival telling you that the season you're in doesn't require the kind of honest outside examination that would genuinely move you forward. And I want to say something to that voice directly. The person who is ready for a thought partner relationship is almost never the person who feels ready. The people I've worked with who have gotten the most from this kind of relationship, who have made the biggest moves, who have had the most significant breakthroughs in clarity and direction, are almost uniformly people who came into it with some version of uncertainty about whether it was right, the right time. The right time is when you're building something that matters. If that's you, time is now. 7 lies, every one of them spoken from a foundation of real accomplishment, every one of them quietly setting a ceiling on the next chapter. And the same answer to all 7, find the person who can think with you at the level your life actually demands, not the level it used to demand, not the level you outgrew 5 years ago, the level of right now, today, in the season you're actually in. You don't have to figure out what comes next alone. And the best version of what comes next is not available to you alone. That is not a weakness. That is the condition of every person who has ever built anything worth building. The question is simply whether you're willing to stop pretending otherwise and whether you're willing to make one call today that could change the direction of everything that comes next. Here is precisely what will happen if you do. We'll jump on a video conference or a regular telephone conference, and I want you to bring your problems, your challenges, whatever you're going through, whatever you feel unsettled about. We're going to talk about that. I'm an idea guy. I'd like to think outside the box. I like to take a different approach, the road less traveled. I mean, you can't be in business for 35 years without being somewhat of a skilled problem solver. So I want to bring that perspective. So bring your problems. I'll bring my perspective. And what we'll do is we'll have a chat. No cost. You don't have to worry about that. I'm always generous with my time. I never cut it off right at 30 minutes. Oftentimes I talk for 45 minutes to an hour at the chagrin of my wife. So, you know, here's what I'm offering. Just a chance to connect. Just a chance to see if a thought partner relationship, a thinking strategist relationship would be something that would be of value for you. I've had 3 7-figure successful businesses. I'm working on number 4, but I've had 3. Financial services career for 22 years. I flipped real estate for 3.5 years, flipped 12 high-end homes, and then owned an energy company in California called SolarWise. So I've had 3 completely different businesses, working on the 4th, which is mentoring and coaching, and I've had some success, had some challenges, learned some lessons, but I felt God calling me to get on this mic, to advertise to the people of San Antonio, hey, I'm out here. I might be able to help. Been through some stuff. Maybe I can offer you some perspective. Maybe I can offer you some wisdom. And I felt God really chasing me to do this. And so about a year ago, I jumped in full feet, and I can say for the first time ever, 55 years on this planet, I feel like I'm functioning at what I would consider to be my purpose more so than anything else I've ever done. So if that resonates with you, if you'd like to have a conversation, then take out your smartphone, go to your texting app, key in the following number, 845
503. Key that in as though that's a cell number from somebody you just met. It's only five digits, I understand. It's not 10, but key it in the same way. And effectively, what you'll do is I want you to text the word mentor. M-E-N-T-O-R. Text mentor to 84503 on your smartphone. That lets me know that out in radio land, somebody exists. Somebody says, you know what, Graybeard? You're right. I like what you're saying. I'd like to chat with you. And lets me know that we have a consensus, that it hit home, right? And again, all you got to do is take out your smartphone. If you go to your texting app, this works on an Android or an Apple device. Doesn't really matter which one you use. Just key that 84503 number and then just text mentor. And everybody that does is going to get that handout. Okay, so I created a new handout for this show. It's about 13, 14 pages. It's 7 lies successful people tell themselves. It's what we've been talking about this whole show. And so everybody reaches out is going to get a copy of that. All right, so one last time, text mentor to 84503. And my friends, here's something you can count on. Here's something that I'll promise you. Same time, same place next week, I'm going to have another show. This coming show, I might even do a financially themed show. We'll see what happens. But I'm kind of thinking that. I'm kind of dusting off the old cap here of financial services and seeing if I can't do a show that moves the needle a little bit for you, you know? So stay tuned. All that and more coming up next week on The Graybeard Show. Graybeard out.

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6: Still crossed. I'm Paul Stevens, Fox News. White House envoys Steve Witkoff and Jared Kushner will reportedly be in Switzerland today for the first round of talks on a potential Iran nuclear agreement.
7: Pakistan is also sending their interior minister, the Swiss, releasing a statement saying diplomats from various countries currently present are continuing their efforts to maintain the dialogue. For reasons of confidentiality, no further information can be provided regarding those present or the discussions. There's still been no official word from the Iranians on when they will arrive in Switzerland for talks. President Trump expressing his desire to get these negotiations moving.
8: They have to make a deal, otherwise we will do things that won't make them happy, but I don't think it's going to get to that. I think it's going to be very good. Remember, if we do that, then all of a sudden you're not going to have the oil flowing out of the strait too quickly.
7: This as Israel and Hezbollah agreed to reinstitute a shaky ceasefire yesterday amid their fighting in southern Lebanon.
6: Fox's Max Gordon in Dubai. Iran saying the Strait of Hormuz has closed again. U.S. Central Command saying that is not true. President Trump at Joint Base Andrews unveiling a new Air Force One alongside members of the Air Force and talking about the previous two identical planes that were used interchangeably for presidential travel, authorized by former President Ronald Reagan and used by every chief executive since George H.W. Bush.
8: Over its lifetime, that aircraft traveled to 96 countries on 223 international trips and flew over 6 million miles.
6: And Mr. Trump also saying the Boeing 747, the new one anyways, equipped with Starlink, a satellite high-speed internet service from SpaceX. This plane gifted to the U.S. and Mr. Trump last year by Qatari officials. 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
9: In North Houston, two Harris County deputy constables were shot by a suspect firing his shotgun at an apartment complex in Humble. Authorities say a Hispanic man hit law enforcement after a standoff ensued. Authorities say one deputy was hit multiple times. SWAT and police detained the man and he was arrested. The deputy is expected to survive. The other deputy was treated and released. In San Antonio, Texas, a major flu outbreak of nearly 200 people strikes recruits in basic training at Lackland Air Force Base. Officials say the illness is believed to have spread in the basic military training wing. Sources say the government is working closely with the 59th Medical Wing to manage the outbreak. Amazon Prime Day kicks off Tuesday, June 23rd, and will last all next week. Shoppers are advised to fill their carts ahead of time, especially when it comes to electronics, which tend to have the biggest discounts. I'm Erica Smith.
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0: I-10 eastbound off-ramp towards UTSA Boulevard is closed for construction. Loop 1604 westbound off-ramp towards La Cantera Parkway is also closed for construction. I'm Alexis, News Radio 1200 WOAI.
2: Forecast calls for an 80% chance of thundershowers today. High today, 88. Low tonight, 75. High tomorrow, 90.
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0: Association Award for Best Radio Show in Texas and a member of the Texas Radio Hall of Fame. Todd Chambliss is Jerry's co-host. He's a noted voiceover guy and a celebrated Tibetan throat singer. So get ready to either call in with your question for Jerry or a song request for Todd on the CarPro Show.
1: Well, it's Father's Day weekend, and if you're a dad, congratulations. I hope that you have a spectacular weekend and you get pampered this entire time and everybody brings you whatever you want and gives you all kind of good gifts and stuff. 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So congratulations to all the dads. 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What are you going to get next? Timing is awesome. 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I'm Jerry Reynolds, the CarPro, and Todd Chambliss is the old roadmaster.
2: I'm along for the ride, and exciting times, obviously, with all the employee pricing going on with Ford and everybody trying to get a whole bunch of cars sold before the July 4th holiday is said and done.
1: Well, a lot of them are trying to get cars sold before the end of the month and the end of the quarter.
2: Ah.
1: Which is the 30th of this month. So manufacturers put a lot of pressure on the dealers at the end of a quarter. Most bonuses in the auto industry at the manufacturer level are paid by quarter.
2: Ah.
1: They don't have monthly goals like you do when you're selling cars, when you own dealerships. Every month stands alone.
2: Mm-hmm.
1: You push and push and push for the end of the month. All of a sudden, you finish it, you go home that night, you walk in the next day, and you got no cars sold for the month. It's maddening. And you do that 12 times a year. At the manufacturer level, they work on quarters. So they only have four deadlines a year. Well, we're right on it. One of them right now.
2: Yeah.
1: And this is a big one because the manufacturers will all report sales at the end, at the beginning of July for not just the first quarter, but the second quarter. And it becomes the mid-year report. So that's when all the meetings take place and go, okay, we're halfway through the year. Where are we? Where do we stand versus a year ago? What are we going to do in the second half of the year? And they go from there. There's a lot of pressure that goes on in this business.
2: A lot of decisions made from all that, too.
1: Huge.
2: Yeah.
1: Budgeting decisions, the marketers, how much money are they going to get to advertise? How many commercials are you going to see on TV? The guys in the budget office are going to be looking at incentives and trying to figure out what's the least amount of incentive money they can spend and outsell their closest competitor.
2: Hmm.
1: That is a monumental task. And if you get it wrong, you're going to pay the price. And you're going to pay it with a bonus.
2: Mm-hmm.
1: Or, as I should say, lack of a bonus. So there you go.
2: Yeah.
1: Let's go to the phones and let's talk to April in Galveston, Texas. April, welcome.
3: Hi there.
1: Hey, how you doing, kiddo? What's up?
3: I'm doing pretty good, but I was better before I bought my last car.
1: Uh-oh. What'd you get?
3: Well, first I want to tell you what my question is so you can be thinking about it.
1: Okay.
3: While I'm telling you the issue. So what I want to ask you is, what SUV make and model is similar to what I like? And should I get new or certified pre-owned? And where should I buy it? Okay. So that's my question.
1: Okay.
3: My favorite SUV I ever had was also the cheapest one I ever had. I bought it used. It was an Isuzu Trooper, and I loved that thing. And I drove it almost 300,000 miles until I was on replacing the two catalytic converters for the second time, and I decided its life was over.
1: Yeah, that's sad.
3: It was so sad because I love that car. I loved it. I needed to get another SUV. I didn't get it immediately. I got a Prius, which I still love to this day. I'll never be the same again. I will always have a Prius. Great car.
1: Yep.
3: Love it. Love
1: yep,
3: it.
1: They are.
3: Started feeling like I needed an SUV again. Started looking at SUVs that looked like the Trooper. Ended up buying, the last year it was made, the Land Rover LR4.
1: Okay. Bless your heart.
3: It blessed my heart. Times 10. I had what I call car buyer's fatigue syndrome.
1: Yes. Yes.
3: I'm exhausted. I can't really talk too much about that one because I start having heart palpitations. But I got it at right under 60,000 miles. I had had such a great experience with the Trooper that I had stars in my eyes when I bought the LR4.
1: I got this figured out already. If you want to stop?
3: I can. I absolutely can.
1: You are the perfect Ford Bronco candidate, especially right now with employee pricing. If you like that LR4, it's about the same size. The quality is much better than the LR4 ever was. And people who get this Bronco just absolutely love it. Todd's wife has one.
2: Swears by it, loves it. And, yeah, I'm looking at an LR4 now. The build and the shape of it look just almost the same.
1: They do. And the way they set up, that sounds like something based on a Trooper and an LR4, you like to set up a little higher. You like good visibility, but you want something that looks like it would do whatever in the world you want it to do. And the Bronco fits the bill perfectly for you.
3: Okay.
1: I'm telling you.
3: All right.
1: Drive it and see. 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
8: 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That CarPro would be Jerry Reynolds. I'm along for the ride, Todd Chambliss. Newsletter this week, one of the most clicked items, has to do with using AI to shop for auto insurance.
3: I would
8: tell you there's probably some good to it and probably some scary parts to it. AI, sometimes you wonder the motivation on some of the information they give you.
9: Oh, yeah.
8: But I would say that you're comparing prices and maybe even trying to explain the coverage of some of the insurance that might be kind of helpful to use.
3: It's when you quit double-checking AI that you get yourself in trouble.
8: Okay.
3: If you use it and you rely on it, it will start to... I don't know. I can't
8: go south or...
3: Well, it just... It takes its eye off the ball for me, at least, when I'm trying to fact-check something, and it's giving you bad information.
8: Okay.
3: And it tells you right there on the page, you know, verify, because AI makes mistakes.
8: Probably because there was a lawsuit or a threat of one anyway.
3: Yeah, and it's not human, believe it or not.
8: No, it's not. But, I mean, you wonder about exactly, you know, what... you can take information and you can shade it or cloud it any way you want, unfortunately, these days.
3: Yes.
8: So with that, you have to be careful with it. And so if you're shopping that way, yeah, just like you just said, make sure you verify all the information. But it shouldn't be the catch-all. It should be just an aid or a tool to help you.
3: Right.
8: That's what you use it.
3: Don't let it make decisions for you.
8: Right.
3: And same with cars. Some people are using AI to shop for cars.
8: That's a bad idea. Just go test drive it. Listen to the Car Pro Show. I mean, what else can I tell you?
3: It's more reliable.
8: Certainly than AI, I would think.
3: Or Consumer Reports.
8: You're not really thrilled with them either.
3: Jeff in Culver City, Texas. Welcome. Jeff, how can I help you?
9: This is actually Culver City, California.
3: I knew that.
9: Okay.
3: I just said it wrong.
9: Yeah, that's all right.
8: Just testing you.
9: I appreciate

0: 10 years or 100,000 miles. One of the reasons the RAV4 is so popular is it's very popular with people who drive a lot, which is why I asked that question, because I think it's the most reliable out there. I don't think it's the most enjoyable.
1: Oh, okay.
0: I really don't. All right. It's okay. It's just good. I mean, it's practical, it's priced right, gets great gas mileage, and will run forever. That's great. All that doesn't apply to you. You're looking for comfort. You're looking for, you know, something enjoyable, but you're not looking for something to go 250,000 miles. So, in those cases, depending on budget, I think you're looking at some good ones. My favorite in the small SUV category is the Lexus NX. It's going to cost you more than a RAV4, but you can get it in a hybrid, which I would, and it's going to be a very enjoyable small SUV. I'm driving right now.
1: What's the advantages of a hybrid?
0: Well, there's two. One is fuel economy is the main thing, but you also get, secondarily, you pick up power. So it's got more get up and go. Number three is resale value, because hybrids are the craze. Everybody was going electric, and then everybody switched, and now everybody's going hybrid. So there are advantages to it, and that's one of the reasons I wrote the article. It's going to be in next week's newsletter, Everything You Need to Know About Hybrids. You'd be a good prospect to read that. The Lexus NX is one of my favorites. I'm driving right now the Chevy Equinox, which I've really enjoyed. And I've really driven this thing a lot this week, and the gas mileage is fantastic in it. But I think if I weren't going to go luxury with the NX, I'd probably go with this Equinox for the value, because it's such a good buy. And then you could look at the CRV and the Sportage too, and see which one you like. I've got good dealers for all of them at my website.
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0: And next up is David in Spring, Texas. David, welcome. How can I help you, sir?
10: Yeah, thank you. Real quickly, you mentioned about dad cars. My dad had an Opel Kadett.
0: Oh!
10: And I think getting part, that was back in the day when getting a

0: part for a foreign car was like getting a part for the Saturn V rocket.
1: What I called about is
0: the turbo engine and 8-speed transmission in my new 4th generation Tacoma going to be as reliable as the one as a 5-speed non-turbo in my 2nd generation Tacoma, which I still own?
1: You know, that's a great question. The problem is when car companies change engines, it takes a good while for us to learn how good they're going to be. But I got to tell you, I know this car company. I know Toyota better than I know Ford, and I was a Ford dealer for 20-some-odd years. But Toyota don't mess around. I mean, when they get one of their mainstay vehicles, Camry, Corolla, Tacoma, Tundra, they are extremely careful with it. And they stubbed their toe with the Tundra hybrid or non-hybrid engine. So, you know, I got to say, I'd be shocked if it wasn't as good as they have been in the past. But I can't give you as definitive an answer as you would probably like to hear. It's just too soon.
0: Okay. Well, that's being honest. Well, first-time caller, long-time listener. Thank you for that, Jerry.
1: Are you a father, David?
0: Oh, yeah.
1: Oh, wow. Oh, yeah. Happy Father's Day to you.
0: Empty nester.
1: Oh, no kidding.
0: Thank you. Same to you and Todd.
1: Well, thank you, sir.
2: Thank you.
1: Todd's got two cats.
2: Yes. Yes, we do. Patrick and Pippa.
1: And you have a stepson.
2: And a stepson, yeah.
1: Yeah.
2: So we have quite a bit going on there.
1: You got a little bit of claim to fame for Father's Day.
2: A little bit there. Absolutely.
1: Maybe your stepson will get you something for, you know, like...
2: Oh, wouldn't that be nice?
1: A nice present or something.
2: Oh, I'm looking forward to that now. The heat's on.
1: Yeah, there you go. David, appreciate the call. Good luck to you. And I wouldn't spend any time worrying about that Tacoma. I got to think, yeah, it's going to be as good as the old one. But, you know, time will tell.
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5: Eastbound and westbound 90. The frontage road is closed at Leon Creek. This is due to flooding. Avoid the area. And then we've got construction on the eastbound side of I-10 between Loop 1604 and Houseman. The left lane is closed. There's a 35-minute delay from Camp Bullis. If you see any traffic problems, call 210-785-2601. I'm Junior Caruso, News Radio 1200, WOAI.
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0: to the Car Pro Show. Jerry Reynolds, the Car Pro, and me, Todd Chambliss. And the new section of the newsletter this week, Ford, as you said earlier, finally addressing recall issues. One thing I gleaned from the article is that instead of going with a find and fix mindset, they're actually trying to identify these problems before they're even going into production.
1: And that's hard to do. I get it.
0: That's about to say, wouldn't that ideally be the best way to go anyway? It's just probably expensive, right?
1: It is expensive, but guess what? So are recalls.
0: That's the other part I was going to say, but you beat me to it. Exactly right.
1: So it may be cheaper to take some perfectly good running engines and tear them completely down and see what's going on inside that engine.
0: Before you start mass producing and then have all this stuff happen after.
1: And the funny thing is they're doing more testing today than they've ever done before.
0: That's
1: all
0: good.
1: All car companies are. Yeah.
0: Yeah. Yeah.
1: And that's why... That's what gives me confidence recommending new cars.
0: Mm-hmm.
1: If a person, if I'm looking at a brand new entry by a car company that makes great cars historically, like Toyota or Honda, then I have faith in that brand new car. I get one myself. I have no trouble recommending them because of testing.
0: Mm-hmm.
1: But, you know...
0: There's something to holding off and not jumping into something just because it's marketable to do so, to make sure that everything is kind of buttoned up if you can. I do like that.
1: Yeah, I do too. But the system itself that automakers use is all backwards. Because just like NASA, not SpaceX, NASA.
0: Right.
1: They go with whoever... the lowest bid is on a component that they're going to use on their product.
0: Yeah.
1: So if you're going up into space, you're riding around in a spaceship full of the lowest bidding parts.
0: There's no way I could do that then.
1: How much confidence does that give you?
0: Not much.
1: It's no different with automobiles.
0: Mm.
1: What they should be doing is awarding the bid to the company that can prove they make the best part.
0: Yeah. Whatever the cost, right?
1: Yeah. And if you got to pass it on to the consumer, you got to pass it on to the consumer. Guess what? That consumer doesn't need a car for 20 years because theirs was made so well that they can still drive it.
0: Yeah. Used to be that way back in the day, didn't it?
1: No.
0: No. Okay, well, then my theory's gone then.
1: Not in my lifetime.
0: Okay.
1: But I like it.
0: It's a good idea, but no one's going to do it.
1: Oh.
0: Yeah.
1: All right, let's go to the phones. Gary in Houston. Welcome to the show, and if you're a father, happy Father's Day to you.
2: Well, thank you, Jerry. I am, so I appreciate it.
1: You bet.
2: Couple of things. Wife and I are looking at a new vehicle, and we're looking at either Kia Carnival or a Hyundai Santa Fe, which I heard the comment by Cindy about no spare tire on the Santa Fe, which is kind of disconcerting, but... You didn't talk about the vehicle itself, so I'd appreciate you letting me know what your feelings are on those two different vehicles.
1: Yeah, we've reviewed the Santa Fe several times. There's a search box at the top of my website, carpro.com. If you just put Santa Fe in there, it'll pull those reviews right up. Same with the Carnival. Okay. Now, we don't get the Carnival as often because we just don't get vans all that much. Because it's a very small piece of... the market, you know, it's vans represent about 5%. I will tell you, I think the Kia Carnival is the nicest minivan I've ever reviewed. It's got a fantastic interior, and it's also the least van-ish van out there. So you don't feel so much like you're driving a minivan. And for some people have mental issues with that. I do. It would give me nightmares at night. I'd have to see a psychologist if I drove a minivan every day.
0: Well, that's extreme.
1: But that's just me. Gary may not be that way.
0: Maybe not.
1: And Gary's wife may be the driver.
2: I'm okay with it. It's primarily my wife, and she is. I just retired from teaching schools, but she still teaches, and she's an art teacher. So she has.
1: She needs that room. Yeah. I get it.
2: Haul things around and haul kids around sometimes, and so
1: I was semi kidding, but the truth is, vans have a they are great for certain applications. And sounds like your wife would be one of those, because they ride better and they drive better and they're easier to get in and out of. And you can't believe how handy those sliding doors are on the side, especially when you go to park. But Santa Fe, I've loved. Hyundai's putting out a great bunch of products, not just the Santa Fe, but the Palisade has been super, you know, for years. I had the new 26 Palisade, absolutely loved it. Hyundai's putting out some wonderful hybrids. And if
2: I was just going to ask you about that too, the hybrids. I know they've, I don't think they've had the hybrid out very long. I just wonder your feelings.
1: You know, it's
2: about
1: been, it's been,
2: vehicles that
1: it's been about 10 years. Have. It's been about 10 years they've been building hybrids. They've really been in it longer than most people think, and they've done a great job with it. And, well, you know, one of the things about either Kia or Hyundai, you're going to get a 10-year, 100,000-mile warranty. So if something does go wrong with the hybrid system, it's going to get covered. So I think really you can't go wrong with either one. I've got really top-notch dealers in Houston for both those. I just think you guys got to drive them and see which one is going to best fit your lifestyle, which one you're going to enjoy the most, because they're both good. They're just both – they're very different. You're going to get a different ride and drive out of an SUV than you are a van. So if she's looking for that smooth ride, more of a luxury ride, if you will, for goodness sakes, go with the Carnival. But if, you know, if you're looking for more of a truck ride, something that sets up a little bit higher, maybe got a little bit better visibility, then the Santa Fe is awesome. I love the body style. I love the room inside. More than anything, I love the price range of the Santa Fe. If you start shopping SUVs and you find out how high they are today, especially in a three-row, that Santa Fe starts to look really, really good, especially with the incentives that are out there. So use my dealers, Gary, and let them show you both vehicles, and then y'all decide which one you want. You're going to like either one of them, I promise you. And next up is Curtis in Houston. Curtis, welcome to the Car Pro Show.
3: How you doing, Jerry?
1: Doing good, man. What's up?
3: Happy Father's Day to you and Todd.
1: Thank you, sir.
0: Thank you.
3: I was just calling in to pitch in on the which car reminds you of your dad.
1: Yeah, tell me.
3: And on my dad's passion was 58 to 60 T-Birds.
1: Really? Oh, I love those cars, too.
3: He had a number of them. I used to when I was a kid, I used to call it a Batmobile because it looked like those Lincoln Futura front end on them. You know?
1: They did. And I liked that year, but my favorite still to this day is 64, 5, and 6 with the sequential taillights, turn signals in the back, and the slide-away steering wheel, and that roof line. I just thought 64, 5, and 6 were the three prettiest, and I've never owned one, but I'm going to tell you, it's on my bucket list. I have one of those sometime in my life before it's over. Curtis, thanks for the call, and happy Father's Day.
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0: It's worth it to go check out the quick shifts in the newsletter every single week. I got to tell you, my favorite from this week was the Waymo getaway car.
1: Oh, yeah.
0: Guy used Waymo to, he robbed a bank, a burglarized a place in San Francisco. Used a Waymo, made a clean getaway. Can you believe with all the cameras and all the fact that he had to have an account and everything else, they haven't found the guy yet?
1: No, they did.
0: Oh, they did?
1: There is an update to this.
0: Oh, okay. I didn't know that. Well, thank goodness. I was thinking, what in the world are we living in here?
1: Yeah.
0: So Waymo did not actually get it. It wasn't successful at the very end then.
1: Right.
0: Okay, that's good to know.
1: That guy's really, really, really stupid.
0: I mean, is it genius? Well, up until he got caught, it was probably a good idea.
1: Listen to this.
0: Okay.
1: License plate privacy issue, right?
0: Yep.
1: License plates readers.
0: Yep.
1: This company says that they can, besides reading your license plate, they can associate your phone, your smartwatch, your wireless earbuds, and your vehicle systems with a specific car and location pattern.
0: Wow. So how fast you drive?
1: There's no secrets.
0: Gosh.
1: There is no secrets. So if you want to learn more about license plate readers and you want to get all pissed off, subscribe to the newsletter for next week.
0: That's the reason I read it. Sure, why not?
1: Yeah. Well, Consumer Reports.
0: There you go.
1: Frank,
0: again.
1: Woodland Hills, California. Frank, welcome to the show.
16: Hey, Jerry. How you doing?
1: Good, man.
16: Hope you guys are doing all right.
1: We are.
16: Love your advice, Jerry, all the time, all the time.
1: Thank you, man.
16: First, the parental reverence there. My dad, I think of like a Mercedes 240, the kind from the 70s.
1: Yeah.
16: When I think of him.
1: Horrible car.
16: Rolled up in like a maroon one. And
1: that was just a horrible car. That
16: really?
1: Oh. I'm just talking about from reliability.
16: Yeah.
1: It was a junker.
16: But that also, around that time, I got Mercedes brochures. And remember the beautiful brochures that they would have
1: in
16: cars? And
1: yeah.
16: That's something else worth keeping.
1: Yes, absolutely.
16: If I must add, my mom, she's sort of like a butterfly, cocoon the butterfly. She was started off at a Ford Maverick. End it with a Mercedes E-Class that the dealer specifically said, I want Miss Phillips to have this one.
1: Well, she moved up. She moved up in the world. Yeah, buddy.
16: Oh, yeah, yeah.

0: we got through the Cutlass phase.
1: Yeah. Cutlass looked great. Not a great car, but they did look good. Holy cow. What are you driving, Frank, and what are you thinking about doing? Because we've only got about a minute and a half here.
0: Okay. I drive a 2018 Acura RLX. Love the car.
1: Yeah.
0: I think, I don't know if it's my third or fourth one, but I love the car. I can be miserly when it needs to, and when I hit the S button for sport, and I save a lot of money with the hybrid.
1: Yep.
0: And they stopped making them in 2020. So as far as I know, I'm cooked right now. I got 86,000 miles. I'll probably try to milk it past 100.
1: Yep.
0: You know, I know they can go to 2. It's just regular maintenance and replacing things that kind of go clunk after 100 and something miles.
1: That's right.
0: But I just want to know from your point of view, what do you see out there? Because maybe they'll get smart and put something else out, but like,
1: yeah,
0: that Lexus LS would look like a fish at the end. They stopped making that one.
1: You sound like you would be a great candidate for a Genesis G80.
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1: That's a beautiful car.
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1: You ain't never seen an interior as pretty as that G80, and the car itself is stunning. 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
1: And great, great value for the money. 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
1: Jack in Spring, Texas. Happy Father's Day weekend if you're a father, Jack. And this is a rather short segment, so let's get right into your car question.
2: All right. I'm looking at a Tacoma Limited or a Ranger Lariat. If you had, what would you pick?
1: How long do you think you're going to keep the truck?
2: Well, my Tacoma I've had since 2012.
1: Okay.
2: It's got 75,000 miles on it. So.
1: Okay, so you're not driving a lot, but you keep it a long time.
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1: Well, and, you know, the safety features on the newer ones, you could end up being a lifesaver for you at some point in the future. 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
14: Expected, they are ready to get going. I'm Daria Albinger. Fox News U.S. delegation led by Vice President Vance has arrived in Geneva, and they are ready to talk with a group from Iran about the future of that nation's nuclear program and the Memorandum of Understanding. Fox's Bill Malusian's at the White House.
15: The Iranian military announced that they have closed the strait over what they say are violations of the ceasefire. They're now warning ships don't go near that area, but CENTCOM is pushing back, saying that vessel traffic through the strait so far has been flowing smoothly. And our colleague Jennifer Griffin getting some information from a senior U.S. defense official who's saying Iran can't close the strait because they don't control it right now. The U.S. controls it. CENTCOM also announcing that so far today, 55 ships have gotten through the Strait of Hormuz.
14: The talks were postponed because of the fighting between Israel and Hezbollah in Lebanon. A Texas judge is allowing some new evidence in the murder trial of Carmelo Anthony. He was convicted in the stabbing death of another teenager at a track meet. Here's Fox's Sarah Allegra.
16: Body camera video, it captures the moments after Anthony was taken into custody. Anthony claimed he acted in self-defense. In the video, he also tells officers Metcalf put his hands on him after he warned him not to. And you can hear him telling officers, too, I did it. Also released Friday, photos shown to jurors during the trial, including a blood-soaked jacket, crime scene images, and an Ozark Trail multi-tool knife. Prosecutors say it's the weapon Anthony used to fatally stab Metcalf.
14: Anthony was convicted of first-degree murder. He was sentenced to 35 years in prison. He will be eligible for parole after half of a sentence. At the World Cup, the Netherlands and Sweden are now playing in Houston, and later on, Germany takes on the Ivory Coast in Toronto. Ecuador meets Curacao tonight in Kansas City. 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
11: In North Houston, two Harris County deputy constables were shot by a suspect firing his shotgun at an apartment complex in Humble. Authorities say a Hispanic man hit law enforcement after a standoff ensued. Authorities say one deputy was hit multiple times. SWAT and police detained the man and he was arrested. The deputy is expected to survive. The other deputy was treated and released. In San Antonio, Texas, a major flu outbreak of nearly 200 people strikes recruits in basic training at Lackland Air Force Base. Officials say the illness is believed to have spread in the basic military training wing. Sources say the government is working closely with the 59th Medical Wing to manage the outbreak. Amazon Prime Day kicks off Tuesday, June 23rd, and will last all next week. Shoppers are advised to fill their carts ahead of time, especially when it comes to electronics, which tend to have the biggest discounts. I'm Erica Smith.
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17: Eastbound I-10 between Loop 1604 and Houseman. There's road work that closes the left lane, seeing a 40-minute delay from Camp Bullis. And then there's road work on the westbound side of I-10 in the upper level between North Frio and Culebra. About a 2-minute delay there. Two right lanes are closed. I'm Junior Caruso on News Radio 1200 WOAI.
15: Partly to mostly cloudy through this afternoon with a few more showers and storms as the high hits 91. Rain will develop again overnight with a low in the upper 70s. There will be early showers for Sunday, then clearing with a high of 93. I'm meteorologist Jeff Marr from the Weather Channel on San Antonio's official weather station, News Radio 1200 WOAI.
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0: Welcome to the KM Builders Remodeling and Design Show. I'm Keith, along with Morgan.
1: Hello, everybody.
0: And Morgan is back with us.
1: Yes.
0: And we're going to be talking today about design choices, maybe that you didn't know were an option. And we're excited to talk about them because it was going to surprise you. And some of these may fit your particular home and some open up some ideas for you, open up some opportunities that you didn't know existed.
1: Yeah.
0: And so we're looking forward to getting started with you. We thank you for joining us this weekend. And let's go ahead and get into our topic. How many people think that they don't have options? What are some of the things that we can talk about that people don't, in your mind, that fall into that category?
1: Well, I think a lot of people think things are, they know you can open up walls, but they don't know how much you can open up. They're like, well, there's a fireplace there, so we can't move it. You have to keep it there. Or, well, our staircase is in not an ideal spot. We can't move that.
0: Windows, columns.
1: Yes. Yeah.
0: Like you said, even walls.
1: Mm-hmm.
0: Well, we can't change that.
1: Yeah, this is a structural wall.
0: Mm-hmm.
1: Yeah.
0: And in many cases, they're right. It is structural. But
1: that doesn't mean that you can't remove it.
0: That's right. All of these things are structural. In fact, in many cases, most cases, all of these items, stairs, windows, fireplaces, columns, walls, they're all probably structural elements. But what you're going to find out is we're going to talk about specific cases where we have made changes in these. Of course, this is just the tip of the iceberg. There are many other possibilities that open up for people if we get to look at your home. And one of the things that I appreciate is when I'm able to meet you, I'm able to give you some of these ideas. And there's no doubt that many times we get projects because others have not been able to envision it, and we were able to tell them how possible it was. So we're going to focus on choices that you just didn't know were possible. Let's talk about the first one. And I'll talk about this one first, and then you can comment on it too. Fireplace design.
1: Mm-hmm.
0: I'm going to mention the one that stands out in my mind the most. They had a beautiful backyard. It was in, I want to say Green, the little community.
1: New
0: right?
1: Braunfels?
0: No, the little community, Garden Ridge.
1: Mm.
0: In Garden Ridge, they have a client there. And this was the first time I had met with them. And they were talking about sliding glass doors to the patio. And I told them, you know, that fireplace can come out. And it was a built-in, you know, strong...
1: Through the roof.
0: Through the roof on the outside wall. But it just was in the wrong place because it took away their beautiful view. And what they wanted, and we found out, is they would much rather have a long sliding patio door that invited them to the beautiful view and the beautiful deck that they have outside.
1: Yeah.
0: And so I said that it could come out, and they were completely shocked. And then I told them approximately how much it would cost to do that, and they were shocked again. Not in a bad way, but in a good way, because they just assumed that something so massive would take way more work than that.
1: Mm-hmm.
0: So it opened the door to a much more beautiful view. It changed the way they live in that living room and in their patio, and it combines both of these spaces. So that's just one option that people many times don't realize, is that the fireplace can go away. Or it can be relocated.
1: Yeah, which I think is more common. A lot of people want to keep a version of a fireplace, but they want like maybe the long linear electric or even a gas fireplace. Mm-hmm. It's just not... Typically, it's not in the right spot, and fireplaces are very traditional in that, like, angle corner where they typically are in.
0: Take a lot of space.
1: It takes up so much space that you don't need. We can make them much smaller in the footprint, and so then that gives you more space for seating area, maybe a sliding system, because that happens a lot. It's like right at that corner exterior wall. We want to let more light in. Well, if we reduce the size of your fireplace, we can now add another window there or make the slider bigger. And then they're also made out of really heavy material. which takes up even more space than just some sleek tile, because you don't want to get near stone that can snag your clothes.
0: Right.
1: You know, you're not leaning up on that. Yeah, you're not sitting on that. So by changing the material choice, that also reduces the heaviness of the fireplace.
0: Yeah. And look at the, do you remember what ours looked like at the house that we're in now?
1: It was brick, right?
0: It was brick, and it had projections coming off of the wall. It was real heavy.
1: Yes, they create dimension.
0: Yeah, and it looked big.
1: Yeah.
0: And the room is not that big.
1: No.
0: So I said, I'm going to take all that away. And Mom said, no, you can't do that. I said, yes, we can, and it's going to look so much better. And, of course, it looks so much more modern. Mm-hmm. And in this case, I didn't even want to run the chimney all the way through the roof, so I disconnected it.
1: Yeah.
0: And we put in a... simulated fireplace.
1: Yeah, electric, right?
0: Electric logs.
1: Yeah,
0: electric logs, yeah. And it gives the ambiance. Mm-hmm. And didn't have to worry about it, since later on this will be a rental home, didn't have to worry about having gas and fire in there. Mm-hmm. Now, of course, there was no gas, so it was just going to be wood burning, and I did not want that.
1: Yeah.
0: Nor did I want it in a future home that would be renting.
1: Yeah.
0: So that changed that one simply, and we gained a lot of space by removing the hearth, removing the projection, the stone mantles and all the wood mantles and all that, mm-hmm. and made something very sleek. We're able to put a television above it, and that's another thing that a lot of people want. They want to put TVs above the fireplaces, and so you custom design the height of the fireplace, the mantle.
1: Yeah, because a lot of times the fireplace that is original to the home is not the size to accommodate a TV proportionately mounting to it.
0: Right.
1: And either the mantle is too high, so the TV has to sit up too high, or there's not even enough space.
0: Yeah.
1: So just by redoing that facade, it really opens up. And that's one of the projects that we like to pair with a kitchen remodel. Since you're already in eyesight, most of the time you want those two to complement each other.
0: It's a good point. And a lot of times we're opening up a line of sight mm-hmm. to that new viewing spot.
1: Yeah.
0: But maybe that's not where it is now. So that's going to affect your kitchen layout. Mm-hmm. Speaking, if you like to entertain and you want to see the game, you know, while you're cooking, that's all can be changed. As you said, it's a really big bang for buck project.
1: Yes.
0: Because it doesn't cost that much to change these items.
1: Yeah. But it makes a big impact.
0: Yeah. And while we're on the subject of fireplaces, most probably are not aware of all the types of fireplaces that are available. Most people want the ambiance, mm-hmm. and they would like it to look realistic, but really don't care about
1: heat,
0: about the real wood, or in some cases even whether it produces, you know, gas heat. Mm-hmm. So the two types of heat really are electric, gas, and wood. And if you don't have gas as an option, you can do electric. But if you're like a lot of folks, they really don't care about putting out that much heat. Maybe just a plug-in heat that just creates a little bit of the ambiance, mm-hmm. But particularly the look and the sound.
1: Yeah.
0: And one of the most realistic that we've ever done that doesn't require real heat or real source of heat like gas or wood is a steam unit.
1: Mm-hmm.
0: And the steam unit
1: Those are great.
0: Is absolutely, completely, 100% realistic. There's virtually no distinguishing it from a real fire. And so that doesn't require the dangers of wood or gas. And you don't have to plumb for gas either. So there's a whole array of really realistic fireplaces in electric and in steam. We're going to talk more about now, we'll get into the subject of stairs when we come back to the KM Builders Remodeling and Design Show.
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0: making the older unit work more efficiently. It's not struggling to keep up anymore. It's really awesome. And those installers worked so hard and they are so nice, so professional, all day in our hot attic. And they just kept at it and had such positive attitude. And I just really couldn't say enough good things about them.
1: Yeah. So check them out. Check out the Daikin Fit system. It's just a little bit more than your standard system, but what it will do for you will reduce your energy bills. And as Morgan is experiencing, reduce your humidity constantly so that the other units don't have to work as hard either. Even if it's your only unit, you could see a reduction of over 35% in your energy bill. So it's worth it to call the Comfort Boys at 468-0377 or go to comfortboys.com. So we were talking in our subject of projects, options that people don't realize they have, fireplaces. Removing them, changing the location, changing the size, changing even the type of fireplace, and as we said, even removing them. Let's talk a little bit now about stairs, because we have much experience in...
0: That's my favorite.
1: ...people thinking that the stairs are fixed the way they are. What do you have to say about that, Morgan?
0: Well, it makes me so happy to say that it's not, because stairs is just... When they put stairs in the middle of your house, it is one of the most annoying design challenges, yeah. Mm-hmm. The design decisions that they have made. And, you know, it changes the whole flow of the house. And it makes it like you're running around in a circle around these stairs in people's houses. And it is very frustrating. You can't create a nice open concept, and clients want, a lot of them want to be able to see the TV and see the living room from their kitchen, but because of these stairs, you can't do anything.
1: And yeah, combining a living room and other areas mm-hmm. is so often nullified by having a stair in the middle of those rooms.
0: Right. Yeah. And so we've been able to change where the stair location is, often moving it to a corner where we're able to then use a bedroom space upstairs to relocate the stairs. And then you're able to downstairs create this nice open concept. And then typically upstairs where the stairwell was, you're able to relocate a bedroom kind of in that new section. Mm-hmm. So it works really well.
1: Yeah, I remember one job we did in Floresville that when you open the door, the stairs were right there a few feet away.
0: Yeah.
1: And you just see it right up. And they have a kitchen on the right mm-hmm. and a living room on the left, completely divided by the stairs.
0: Yeah.
1: And so what we did is we swung the stairs against the wall of the, and they believe it was the bedrooms mm-hmm. below, the couple of bedrooms below. We swung it against it so you walk into the home with no division between them, and it's all open. And it was a game changer for that home.
0: Yeah.
1: And the cool thing is, in that case, and in many cases, you're still landing at the same spot.
0: Yeah. You, mm-hmm.
1: And so you're not changing really a whole lot, very much at all, upstairs.
0: There's so many different options and mm-hmm. ways to accomplish this without it being extremely complicated. Yeah. But we can move them to the completely other side of the house.
1: Yeah. That's right.
0: Even in the...
1: In some cases, that's the best solution.
0: The house in Canyon Lake, they had a spiral staircase middle of their house.
1: Mm-hmm.
0: And so we moved it to the side.
1: You would never believe that there was a... It looks so natural to have the stairs where we have it.
0: Mm-hmm. And, it's where they should have been.
1: And all of the living areas, both downstairs and upstairs, were expanded.
0: Yes.
1: Because of that.
0: Yeah. And that staircase takes up like 10 feet.
1: Yeah, 10 square feet.
0: Yeah. Isn't mm-hmm. that 100 square
1: feet? I mean, 100 square feet, sorry. 10 times 10, yeah.
0: Yes. It's rare that I get to correct Dad on a math equation, but I do know that one. But it's just, I mean, it's so much space that it takes up. It was conflicting with how they could, in the living area... Even though this was going downstairs to a basement, like you walk in on the second story. And so it still had the sight lines were visible, but it's still just having that floor footprint being a hole in the center of your living area. They couldn't put their dining table where they

0: wanted it to be. They couldn't move things properly. We were able to expand the kitchen because of it. So I love moving stairs.
1: Yeah, I think that was one where probably the builder thought, isn't this cool, this hole in the floor and this circular stair? We just did this incredible, and then we took it all down.
0: Yep, and that just made everything change.
1: Yeah, I mean, that was a really good example of a drastic change in the way that you live. Mm-hmm. So we've done quite a few of those, and don't think that it can't be done. So stairs can be repositioned to improve the function and the design of your home.
0: Yeah. And sometimes, just to talk about the cost of it, sometimes the design change, by able to do this, you're simplifying other things. Sometimes you're not doing a room addition because we're gaining space by moving the stairs. So it can be a very cost-effective design when we're looking at needing to gain space somewhere. The stairs can be cheaper moving a staircase than doing a room addition.
1: That's right.
0: So that's just something to consider.
1: That's exactly right. And that's true of a lot of the things we discuss here mm-hmm. that gain space. When we think of, well, it's so permanent, I can't move that. Mm-hmm. No, a lot of these are going to gain a lot of space. And yeah, there's a cost involved, but not nearly as much as what's going to be gained.
0: Yes.
1: It's disproportionate with what's going to be gained. So that's why you want a full-fledged remodeler to come into your home and look at it. You don't want someone who's just does trim and finishes only and can remove and replace. Even in a kitchen or bathroom, you may be missing out on grand opportunities by spending a little more to gain so much more.
0: Yeah, definitely.
1: Well, we're going to take a break. We'll be back and we'll be talking about windows and walls when we come back to the KM Builders Remodeling and Design Show.
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3: Iran says it's closing the Strait of Hormuz due to ceasefire violations by the U.S. and Israel. According to multiple reports, Iran's Joint Military Command cited Israeli airstrikes in Lebanon among the key reasons today. Meanwhile, diplomats are gathering in Switzerland to try to advance the ceasefire agreement. Vice President J.D. Vance confirmed today he's preparing to join the talks soon after canceling his scheduled trip late Thursday.
4: They want to do a delicate dance, the Qataris and the Pakistanis. Want to make sure that we do this in the right way. So I'm trying to be respectful.
3: Iran state media says its negotiating team is still expected to travel to Switzerland for talks with the U.S. President Trump is endorsing two Republican candidates for South Carolina governor. On social media Friday, Trump endorsed both South Carolina Lieutenant Governor Pamela Yvette and the state's Attorney General Alan Wilson. Trump claimed, with either one, you can't go wrong. I'm Lisa Carton.
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5: Construction's causing the biggest delays right now. Eastbound I-10, the left lane's closed between Loop 1604 and Houseman. A 45-minute delay from Camp Bullis Road. And then on the northbound side of 35 between Pat Booker and Olympia, construction has the roadway reduced to one lane. I'm Junior Caruso on News Radio 1200 WOAI.
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0: Hello, everybody.
1: And before we get started on our segment of options that you may not realize existed, and design options, I want to mention BioGreen. Joe Cuccino is doing my yard now at the new location. And I'm telling you, that grass is getting thick.
0: It's beautiful.
1: Man, it is so thick. And so even if you want a turf selection, like he recommended the Tiff Tuff. And I've never seen a grass this luxurious before.
0: It's real grass, right? Not AstroTurf.
1: That's funny you should mention that, because a lot of people have thought that it was AstroTurf.
0: Yeah, it's so like thick.
1: Somebody said that the other day. They came over and visited, and they said, I had to check it to see if it was real. I thought it was fake grass. I'm thinking, how embarrassing that you thought I put fake grass. That's what I told them.
0: I would never
1: do that. There is a lot of satisfaction from having a beautiful lawn, even though it's taking me longer to mow it now because it's so thick. And there's more
0: and you have
1: of it.
0: More.
1: I have more of it than the other house, So, if you would like but you know, the other thing I saw was, I saw dead grubs. The ones that become June bugs.
0: Oh.
1: I saw them laying on the sidewalk. So evidently what he treated was working, So little signs like that show that your lawn is going to stay healthy and not gradually deteriorate over a period of time.
0: Yeah.
1: Call them at 421-9522, or go to biogreensa.com. So we've talked about fireplaces can be moved, they can be changed, they can be relocated, they can be deleted.
0: Mm-hmm.
1: We've talked about stairs can be relocated and redesigned, put in a different place, use up less space, open up rooms, gain space, so you don't even have to perhaps do an addition. So stairs can be really, really badly designed. And if I'm guessing right, I bet you're looking at your stairs and you never even thought of changing them.
0: Well, you wished you could, but it just probably seemed like there's no way. We're
1: stuck.
0: You
1: dismissed it.
0: Yeah.
1: Just like that fireplace in the middle of your view. They think, oh, that would be too expensive to change. They don't even consider it.
0: Yeah.
1: But that's what we do. We help you to consider things you may not have considered. And so a professional is needed in these projects. All of these we're mentioning. And a lot of professionals, a lot of people who claim to be that professional are just not prepared to give you that advice because they've never done it and they're afraid of it, because these are structural projects that separate the men from the boys, as they say. And a lot of them just would charge an excessive amount if they were to entertain doing it. Mm-hmm. And so I've heard people say, you know, $40,000 for something we charge $7,000.
0: Yeah. Yeah. Isn't that crazy?
1: Yeah. And that's including these fireplace deletes. Mm-hmm. Stairs probably much more expensive than that. They run in the neighborhood of $20,000 to change a stair, sometimes less. But now we're going to talk about windows. So we have windows that typically are in, only some of them are really in an optimal location. I'll give you one location that I think of that is not optimal. In a lot of bedrooms, they have large windows that prevent you from putting a bed next to it or operating. Mm-hmm. And so if you can put a bed next to a window that is up high, you still get the light above the bed, mm-hmm. and get the natural light and give you another wall to put furniture against. Now, that's assuming that you do have an egress in your bedroom, either to the through a window, another window, or a door. And a lot of times you can just create another opening if that's
0: somewhere
1: the wall.
0: Else.
1: If that's the wall you want to put the high windows on,
0: yeah.
1: You can just put another window adjacent that. Probably you have two walls that are exterior in most bedrooms. Mm-hmm. In mine, the one we moved into, one of the windows is facing the back, and then there's an adjacent to a patio. Mm-hmm. So if we wanted to change that, we just add a window adjacent to the patio so that we have the proper amount of egress or escape in a fire. Mm-hmm. So that is one factor that you may want to consider for changing your windows anyway, is that you may not be up to code on the size of the windows required to get out.
0: Yeah.
1: Many of them have enough size too, but they don't have the proper height. They're too high to get out of in an emergency for most people, unless you're very, very athletic. Mm-hmm. And so people aren't going to be moving steps around and furniture to climb on, when there's a dresser blocking it.
0: Yeah.
1: If it's too high. And so you want to consider that if you're doing window changes. Might be a time to upgrade and get it to code. Now, these are grandfathered if you're not doing anything in that room. Mm-hmm. But as soon as you start doing major remodeling, that becomes a factor with the codes.
0: Yes. Then we always take that into consideration.
1: Right. So can you think of other placements?
0: Well, I think of windows and also like creating doors in where windows were. And openings to the patio, creating a patio, or like, do you want from this space, like from a bedroom, to be able to walk out on your patio? There's a window here, but we could make some nice, even bigger natural light in that space, or in creating window systems and turning that into a big sliding door system. And well, don't you need some wall here? Those are some of the questions that we get. And it's like, well, no, we can structurally change this space to give you a nice wide opening to just let the indoors and outdoors in here.
1: Very good.
0: And we can also change window sizes. It doesn't matter what you have on the outside, what material, if it's in stone, brick, stucco, siding. We can change and adjust your window sizes if you want bigger windows.
1: Very true. So, yeah, there's a lot of opportunities for windows to enhance not only the living inside, but also even the outside of a home. Mm-hmm. The symmetry of a home, making it look more balanced. So we do take in consideration not only the interior, but the exterior.
0: Yeah.
1: And sometimes that really works well for both. Sometimes what looks good on the outside is not going to be balanced on the inside, but it works really, really well.
0: Right.
1: And the vice versa is true too. What looks good on the ends, what's balanced, what's needed is just going to be okay on the outside. It doesn't look bad or right. Most people think of everything needing to be completely symmetrical. Mm-hmm. On a wall. But when they go and look at their home from the outside, they realize it never was designed that way.
0: No.
1: You'll find more symmetry inside than you will on the outside. Mm-hmm. And that's because you have you have furniture and so forth. You may want a window on each side of the bed, etc. So it is very, very possible to get these changes with windows. And I really think one of the best reasons to change windows is to improve the natural light and the views.
0: Definitely.
1: And again, like we said, it doesn't mean bigger windows always. It may mean opening up some walls to let that light reflect. We do that in bathrooms a lot where the light mm-hmm. bounces back and forth. We do it in kitchens and living rooms where there's walls dividing them. Mm-hmm. And sometimes these windows now do their job. So along with windows is what we're going to get into next when we come back, which is walls. We'll take a little break and we'll be back to the KM Builders Remodeling and Design Show.
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1: Welcome to the KM Builders Remodeling and Design Show. We are talking about options you didn't know existed in your home. And we've covered three so far major changes in homes, at least major in the fact that most people didn't recognize them. Fireplaces can be removed. They can be relocated. They can be resized. They can be changed the type of way that they put out heat or even not putting out heat and creating an ambiance. We've talked about stairways, how they can be relocated and completely be a game changer and even add more space in the home. So we've done numerous of both of these. And then we just talked about windows, how they can make a huge difference in bathrooms, kitchens, living rooms. Again, these might be combined with wall changes so that you get more light. In the home that we just moved into, the biggest change was not windows. We didn't do any window changes, but we got light coming in and spreading out throughout the home. I got to say one exception to that, but there's amazing amount of light compared to whenever I bought the home. Mm-hmm. And one of them is because we took a wall out in the kitchen that separated the kitchen from the living room. And not only did it make both rooms feel so much larger, it made the light flow from one room to the other. But there is one exception, and that was we put a door, front door, that has a lot of ability to grab light.
0: Yeah.
1: And it has really, really been nice.
0: In a tight entrance that was very dark, and the entrance is tight where you can't add a side light or a transom. Mm-hmm. So,
1: but when you walk in, it doesn't feel small anymore.
0: No, all because of the door change, mm-hmm. letting that light in.
1: Yeah, so that's a big one. And honestly, I would not have expected it to be so dramatic, but we don't even think of it as being small anymore.
0: Mm-hmm. And we moved a wall in your bathroom to encap. Now you have a window that's in your bathroom instead of the other bathroom.
1: That's right. So that was another capturing of existing window space. Mm-hmm. In fact, overall, we deleted one little window in our master bathroom.
0: Oh, I didn't realize that you did that.
1: Mm-hmm. And by the way, there's a tricky way that we did that too. We put in a new window there. Well, we actually put in another window.
0: And you walled it up on the other side?
1: But we walled it up on the other side. Yeah.
0: How crazy.
1: Rather than changing the brick.
0: Yeah.
1: And it matches the one that we did in the bathroom since it was a different size window.
0: Yeah.
1: And so, a different window, not a different size, but we wanted a different look. We wanted it to be obscure with a rain glass. Speaking of the front door, also another thing that the way that light comes in is the front porch light. Mm-hmm. And we leave that on at night and it illuminates that.
0: You're inside the hallway.
1: So whether it's daytime, whether it's natural light or whether it's at nighttime, that little hallway is illuminated and feels bigger at all times.
0: Mm-hmm. That's nice.
1: Yeah. So windows and walls. Now people look at walls kind of with a prejudice, you might say, predisposed ideas about it. And we want to say, let us give you a second opinion on that.
0: Oh, yeah.
1: Because we can move walls, we can open up walls, we can take out columns and put in beams, and these can be dramatic. Mm-hmm. And I always say that these are one of the biggest bang for buck projects. To take out a column, to open up a wall in another area can really be huge. And I think that's the single biggest thing we did in this home was take down a wall and put a beam.
0: Mm-hmm. And a lot of times even we're able to take down very, very, very structural columns by adding walls in places where they're not going to be an irritant. So like if you have a column in your kitchen, we're able to create some wing walls maybe on the sides and we planet. So that way the cabinets are dying into those spaces to where it doesn't take up any space in your kitchen. But now that structural, very large, very awkwardly placed column, we're able to transfer the load to those spaces. So it's where things are placed, and with proper design, you're able to remove things and give you the right floor space, the right design.
1: Very good. Yeah. And so walls,

0: not absolutely necessary. In most cases, they're an option.
1: Mm-hmm.
0: And we can remove them. Even we've taken out 35 feet of wall that was all structural and put in beams.
1: Mm-hmm.
0: And it can be done. And again, it was a game changer. Yeah, it wasn't inexpensive to do that. But the space gained was priceless.
1: Mm-hmm.
0: So what's above walls is ceilings. And ceilings also can be changed in their height. Many, many times in most houses, you can get a taller ceiling in a room if you want it. There's several different designs that can be done. If you have the HGTV home was one where we changed numerous ceilings.
1: Yes.
0: And even one that had an attic walkway in it. What do you call it?
1: The catwalk?
0: Catwalk in it.
1: Yeah.
0: We even put a catwalk in a ceiling.
1: Mm-hmm.
0: And before, all of that was flat. We opened up a ceiling and a catwalk in that one. So we can change ceilings. And they are stunning. Again, you're going to be surprised that it's not more expensive than it is because we're structural experts and this is something we know how to do and minimize the downtime. We really can make quick work out of it.
1: Yeah.
0: And so it's not a hard thing to do. I want to mention that in most of these structural changes, it does require an engineer.
1: Mm-hmm.
0: And we have an engineer we work with real closely, second generation engineering in San Antonio. And typically, it's going to take about $300 to get that engineered. And so then you're completely protected.
1: Mm-hmm.
0: And we're protected also. So we know it was done to an engineered standard. And if you're in the city, they're going to require that engineer's letter for these types of structural changes, whether you're in New Braunfels, Cibolo Shirts, or whether you're in San Antonio, New Bernie, et cetera.
1: Mm-hmm.
0: So those are all structural things that we do. Another one that we mentioned briefly when we were talking before was how kitchen slabs, the slabs that are used in kitchens, are not just for countertops.
1: Oh, yeah. Well, you can also use them in backsplashes. You can use them on fireplaces just to make a really beautiful impact and even in showers.
0: That's right. So you should see what Morgan does with slabs of all different types of slabs, quartz, quartzite, even manufacturer slabs. So porcelain is a big one now.
1: Yes.
0: So we can help you with all of these changes and help you to realize design elements that you just haven't thought of before. 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This is not just everyday experience over and over again. This is from doing so many different types of projects over many decades.
1: Yeah.
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0: And we'll see you next weekend. 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
10: Getting in place for more talks, I'm Roger Stern, Fox News. Talks between the U.S. and Iran set for tomorrow in Switzerland. Topics are to include the future of Iran's nuclear program. Here's Fox's Bill Malugan at the White House.
11: President Trump's envoy, Steve Witkoff, and Jared Kushner are both on the ground in Switzerland. Vice President J.D. Vance said on Fox and Friends he does plan to join them in the coming days and that the memorandum of understanding is already having an impact.
12: One of the things the president has set us out to do as a high priority is to open the straits. That's now happened.
11: Now, President Trump is spending the weekend and Father's Day up at Camp David. That's where he's been active on Truth Social. And he's also been defending against criticism of that MOU he signed with Iran, saying comparisons to the deal that the Obama administration signed with Iran are just flat out wrong.
10: Fighting between Israel and Hezbollah in Lebanon delayed the talks by 2 days. Iran has now made an unconfirmed claim that it reclosed the Strait of Hormuz. If true, that could be another stumbling block. Early voting in New York City's primary is underway, with the mayor pushing Democratic voters to the left. Here's Fox's Brian Yenis in Brooklyn.
13: Democratic Socialist Mayor Zohra Mamdani says the Democratic Party must change or it will lose the presidential election in 2028. And he says that change begins by electing more socialist Democrats in Tuesday's primary here in New York. He's heavily campaigning this weekend for two Democratic Socialists and one former Democratic Socialist in three New York congressional House races. They are trying to unseat two mainstream Democrats by promising to abolish ICE, condemning the genocide in Israel, and vowing to tax the rich.
10: Mayor Mamdani himself voted today in early voting. 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
14: In Houston, Texas, federal agents seized over $6 million in counterfeit FIFA World Cup merchandise at two Texas seaports out of Galveston and Houston. CPB officers took over 23,000 items, adding up to $6 million originating from China. In San Antonio, firefighters say a lightning strike is believed to have ignited a house fire Saturday morning. The San Antonio Fire Department said firefighters swiftly got the fire under control and were able to prevent the fire from causing more damage. Everyone was able to get out before emergency crews arrived. No injuries reported. In Tyler, Texas, the state of Texas has launched an enhanced website to inform Texans on the new world screwworm. The website features tools, resources, and maps. The governor's office is urging Texans to be vigilant by inspecting livestock and pets for wounds and reporting suspected cases. I'm Erica Smith.
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15: Eastbound 90, the frontage road is closed at Leon Creek. This is the same on the westbound side. There's reports of flooding in the area. And then on the eastbound side of I-10, there's construction between Loop 1604 and Houseman. The left lane is closed. There's a 40-minute delay from Camp Bullis. I'm Junior Caruso on News Radio 1200 WOAI.
16: Mostly cloudy, upper 70s, may see some showers. Sunday, chance for showers and storms in the early afternoon, then gradual clearing. 93 the high, heat index 105. Sunday night, mostly clear, sunny Monday. Jeff Eno from the Weather Channel on San Antonio's official weather station, News Radio 1200 WOAI.
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10: Monday on San Antonio's First News, the latest from the World Cup and Iran. 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

0: afternoon, and welcome to Under the Hood right here on News Radio 1200 WOAI. We are from Cambridge Auto Center. 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Phone lines are open, 210-737-1200. We'll be here till about 5 o'clock to help you guys with any automotive questions you might have. So don't be afraid to call or ask. Once again, phone lines are open, 210-737-1200.
1: Man.
0: Yes. And happy Father's Day to all the fathers out there. One sitting next to me, he's pretty cool.
1: Yeah.
0: He's the best.
1: Well, don't go that far.
0: I mean, we can.
1: Okay. I'll take it.
0: You got it.
1: Yeah. Be a nice little Father's Day weekend. Hopefully sure. Everybody's enjoying their time with their family.
0: Absolutely. And the weather, it's hot.
1: Man.
0: Pool weather.
1: That
0: river weather.
1: That blew through last night was nuts.
0: It was.
1: Yeah. So. But yeah.
0: You know what's crazy? Speaking of storms, we currently have in the shop 3 vehicles that have been affected.
1: Oh, that's right.
0: By lightning.
1: Yep.
0: Crazy. We have one, it's a box truck F-550. They started up going to the car and they noticed the, like, by where it's parked is parked next to a curb, and the curb itself broke. Like, it was just concrete laying all over the place. And they're like, "Huh, that's weird." In their car, couldn't start, all the lights are on the dash, and man, yeah, that's a fun one.
1: Yeah, no, those are it'll smoke every module in a car.
0: Mm-hmm.
1: So yep. And you said we have what, 3 of them in the shop
0: we now? Have 3 right now that have been and then we have another one that drove through a puddle, like a big puddle coming off the highway, and their motor got water in it.
1: Yep.
0: Like their air filter was all we're currently dealing with the insurance on that, seeing what they can do to help the customer out. And, you know, that's what we do. We talk with insurances and all that stuff.
1: Yeah. So, yep. When you bring a vehicle to us, especially insurance issues, the paint and body side of it, you literally drop the car off and we take it from there. So we deal with all of that for you. So
0: absolutely. Yep. Well, phone lines are open, 210-737-1200. Let's go ahead and talk to Tim. Tim, you're on Under the Hood. How can we help you today?
2: Okay, I got a quick question. I've called before. My 2004 Honda Accord, right?
1: Mm-hmm.
2: The power steering, I guess, tubes, whatever, it's right there by the serpentine belt.
1: Yep.
2: Okay? And it's leaking. And sometimes my car, it'll start right up. And then if I wait overnight and get in the car and drive it to the store and come back, when I'm at the store, it's kind of one of, I don't know if it's my starter or if it's my serpentine belt slipping. It just, but it'll start every time.
1: Well, I don't think a serpentine belt. So when you're saying that, like an extended crank, like you go to crank on it and just keeps cranking and the car doesn't start up?
2: Well, yeah, but it will eventually. But when it's cold or whatever and I turn it on, it starts right up. And I'm thinking, the power steering fluid, it's leaking. It's getting over there on the serpentine belt. and I'm thinking it's letting it slip.
1: No, you could take that serpentine belt off, completely off, and that car should still start right up. So, I would definitely get that fixed. And a lot of times when those pumps are leaking, I'm telling you, it's just the return hose. There's an O-ring on top right there. And that return hose O-ring is what causes that leak. 90% of the time, it's not the pump. So it's an easy fix. It's literally one bolt. You take that off, replace that O-ring, and there's your power steering leak fixed. So that's a simple thing for you. And if it had gotten on that... And if it had gotten on the serpentine belt, I would go ahead and replace that while you're there, too, and clean everything up.
2: Okay. Well, dadgum, man, you just made my day. Thank you so much.
1: Well, you got that. Now let's talk about your extended crank. What I would suggest you do next time you get in the car, cycle the key on and off a few times, you know, three or four times, and then see if it starts right up. If it does, you more than likely have a fuel pump. Those have a check valve built into them. And what's happening is while it's sitting, all your fuel is draining back down in the tank. So when you go to crank on it, there's no fuel in the line, and that'll give you an extended crank. If you cycle the key a few times, what that's doing is it's priming the fuel back up to the fuel rail,

0: And then if it starts up right away, then you know that it's definitely fuel related.
1: Okay.
0: That's a quick, easy test you can do, but that's about only thing that will cause extended cranks on Hondas, or the most common issue for a Honda for extended crank.
1: Okay. Well, listen, I appreciate your time. I listen to y'all every week. You know, I try not to bother y'all too much, but sometimes I just want to know.
0: No, we want you to bother us. You guys are what makes the show, so definitely call in with any questions you have.
1: Yes, I do, and so I appreciate it today, and I'll be calling soon, okay?
0: Good deal.
2: All righty, Tim. We appreciate your phone call, sir. Thank you. Phone lines are open, 210-737-1200. We'll be here till about 5 o'clock to help you guys with any automotive questions you might have. We do this show here during the weekends from 3 to 5 on Saturday, but we are also available during the week. So we are open Monday through Friday, 7 a.m. to 6 p.m. If you guys have any questions during the week, couldn't make the show and whatnot, feel free to give us a call. I'll throw out that phone number right now. It's 210-697-9600. Once again, that's 210-697-9600. That is our main location in San Antonio, so feel free to give us a call at any time.
0: Just not right now, because we're not open.
2: We are not open.
0: We're here doing the show for you guys.
2: Absolutely. So. Monday through Friday, 7 a.m. to 6 p.m. I believe we're coming up on a quick break. Our phone lines are completely open. This phone number here to get on the show is 210-737-1200. Once again, that's 210-737-1200. Coming up on a quick break, and we'll be right back after this.
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0: Welcome back to Under the Hood right here on News Radio 1200 WOAI. We're from Cambridge Auto Center. I'm Terry, joined by Terry. Phone lines are open, 210-737-1200. Let's go ahead and talk to Don. Don, you're on Under the Hood. How can we help you today?
1: Yes, sir. Thanks for taking the call. I've got a 2009 Dodge Ram 1500. And one of the things, it's got 350,000 miles on it, but my I have a gas cap indicator light that's on the dash that has come on, and I originally, used an aftermarket gas cap. I was told that that's probably what it is a gas cap, and then I was told that I needed to get an OEM gas cap, which I did, and it still comes on. Is there something else that is causing that light to come on?
2: Yeah, the first thing is always gas cap, because that's easy, quick and easy, and those wear out. So those things, those Dodges have a big problem with the EVAP system. If you could turn your radio down for us just a little bit.
1: It's echoing.
2: It's echoing.
1: Wait, I don't have a radio running.
2: Oh, it's echoing on our end.
0: Yeah, that might be...
1: still have the echo.
0: Okay. I think it's good. It's good now.
2: Yeah. Okay. So they're very common for like a vent solenoid to hang open. Or there's actually the charcoal canister has some sensors in it as well. I would suggest getting it in somewhere and doing what's called a smoke test on it, where you inject smoke through the gas cap area and look for any leaks. So chances are you got a leak in the EVAP system on that. You there?
0: I think we lost him. Hello, Don. Might have lost him, but Don,
3: this
0: yeah.
3: This message has been transcribed. Oh. One moment while I notify the caller.
0: The caller.
2: So, but yeah.
0: I think we lost Don, but let's try to go. Can we go back to Don? Don, you there?
2: Oh, yeah, I'm called back.
0: They dropped the line, and then, anyways, but yeah, Don, if you're still listening, it's
2: definitely
0: probably
2: EVAP related. If the gas cap didn't fix it, so either you have a small pinhole in the hose. There's also very common on the fuel pumps where they go into the top of the tank.
0: Super common,
2: very common, and then so that's why you need to have it smoke tested. There's a lot of common issues with that, and it could be a number of things. So, but your first step's going to be a smoke test. If you're local here in San Antonio, you're more than welcome to bring it to us. We'd be happy to pinpoint it for you and let you know what needs to be done. But if not, take it to your mechanic and ask him to do a smoke test for you. And that should lead him in the right direction.
0: Absolutely. Well, we appreciate the phone call, Don. Phone lines are open, 210-737-1200. Let's go ahead and talk to Helen. Helen, you're on Under the Hood. How can we help you today?
4: Yes, I want you to talk to me about U-joints. I think I have a U-joint problem, and I'm wondering, well, how urgent is it to have that fixed, or exactly if tell me about them.
2: Sure. What kind of vehicle do you have?
4: It's a 2010 Colorado.
2: Colorado. U-joint problem. And what makes you think you have a U-joint problem?
4: Because of the squeaking that it does from time to time, and that's what somebody told me it probably is going to be.
2: That could definitely. So if the vehicle's moving and you hear a rotational squeaking sound, that can definitely be a U-joint issue. How many miles do you have on that vehicle?
4: 180, I think.
2: Okay, that's about time for U-joints as well. Anytime you do a U-joint on a drive shaft, the proper way to do it is to have the drive shaft taken out of the vehicle, new U-joints put in, and then you always want to send it out and have that drive shaft balanced. Because if your old U-joints wore a little bit and whatnot, you can cause vibration afterwards. And then if you have a vibration in that drive shaft because it's not balanced, you can chew up pinion seals, you can chew up the rear seal coming out of the transmission. So if you take it somewhere and they just sell you some U-joints, also ask them to balance that drive shaft. And if they don't have the capability of doing it, you might call around and find somebody else that can.
4: Okay. And delaying squeaking it, is it bad or not really bad? Or
2: yes. Now, squeaking, not so much. If you start hearing clunking, like if you put it in gear and you hear a clunk, that's indication that all the needle bearings fell out of the U-joint. And if that drive line comes apart on you, I've seen it poke holes in transmissions. I've seen it beat the bottom side of vehicles up really bad, causing extensive damage to them. And if a front U-joint breaks and there's nothing to support that drive shaft, I've even seen them almost flip vehicles over because the front of the drive shaft comes down and hits concrete and you're moving. Oh, okay.

0: Okay, I have a 2013 Silverado 1500, and it's 13. It's got a lot of miles, and having a problem. It comes and goes. Is sometimes my windshield wipers do not want to turn off. The only way that I can turn them off is to actually pull the fuse. Even if I turn the key off, and they'll just stay on the constant low.
1: Mm-hmm.
0: And it comes and goes. Sometimes it'll stop. It'll freeze, and then I can turn them back on or off. But it gets to where sometimes I just want to keep going unless I pull the fuse.
1: The most common issue, the most common issue we see with that is the actual multifunction switch. So your turn signal switch.
0: Really?
1: Yeah.
0: Okay.
1: What happens is it's got to ground back out in order to tell the module to shut off. And if it doesn't see ground out of that switch, it's going to continue to run. And I'm saying 99% of the time, it's always been the multifunction switch.
0: I have looked online, and, you know, that's one of the possibilities. And in fact, you seem to be very serious. I mean, sure, about 90-something percent.
1: Mm-hmm.
0: The idea of it being the motor, it's got over 300,000 miles. It would still be the multi-function switch, you think?
1: Yeah, typically when the motors go bad, they just stop working. You're not going to get any function out of it. The multi-function switch is what usually goes bad when they stay running.
0: And I appreciate your time. I have looked, obviously, online at, possibly even replacing that. And,
1: get an AC Delco switch, too. I'm telling you right now, I have had people bring in Dorman switches they put in. Oh, I found this online. It was half the price. And then they didn't fix it. And then they bring it to me, and I diagnose it, and I come back and say, this is a defective switch. So get you an AC Delco one. We haven't had any issues with those. They're a little bit more money, but it's going to be a better fix for you than going with something aftermarket.
0: One more question about the same thing is, when I look at the different videos, some of them, one in particular shows where you actually have to pull the steering wheel, you got to remove the airbag and everything, and that definitely sounds like I have to take that, I guess, to a dealership or at least a good independent shop where, I couldn't do nothing like that. Does that sound like a possibility? I have a 13 now, 2013.
1: Yeah, they do hide the screws behind the clock spring. So,
0: clock spring, that all makes me not just nervous. That's beyond my ability. And about the airbag, I wouldn't possibly want that to blow up on me trying to do it myself. So a dealership or a good independent garage would be the way to go on that. Correct?
1: Absolutely. And if you're in San Antonio or New Braunfels area, feel free to bring it to us. We'll be happy to help you with that.
0: And thank you for your time. And like you said, you feel like it is the switch. Thank you very much.
2: You're welcome.
3: You've got it, Wayne. Thank you for the phone call. Phone lines are open, 210-737-1200. Let's go ahead and talk to Walt. Walt, you're on Under the Hood. How can we help you today?
4: Yes, I got a 07 3500 series GM Express van. We can't shut it off with the key. You sure turn the key off and the motor keeps running. Now, this has happened since I've had a new fuel pump put in it and an alternator was put on. So I went and put a new ignition switch in there at the column, and it worked fine for 2 weeks, a week, and I boy just took it today, and he just called me and said he's in downtown Toledo and it won't shut off.
1: Well, I was gonna say ignition switch, and if you said that fixed it, are we dealing with an aftermarket ignition switch?
4: Yeah, I put an AutoZone in it.
1: Well, that's more than likely the cause. I hate to be that way, but if you replace the switch and it fixed it for a while. The other thing, too, is on the pigtail of the where you plug the switch in, did that thing look like it got hot at all at any point?
4: No, the wires weren't burnt. The connector wasn't colored or anything. Is there a relay? I tried to look under the fuse box under the hood, and I couldn't find no ignition relay or starter, but I could find a 40-amp fuse. That's the only thing I could find. It's

0: ignition or on it, I guess. I don't know what I'm really looking for, ignition or starter circuit. I don't know which one I would be, would keep it running like that, I guess.
1: Yeah, I think it's back feeding through that switch. So I would get you an AC Delco switch in there and see if that doesn't fix it.
0: Okay. Wouldn't have nothing to do with that new alternator that was put on? Or?
1: No, no. Because when you set that key off, it should kill power to anything that would allow that vehicle to stay running. So the switch is the only thing that it might backfeed something, or if it's got a short inside the switch, would leave stuff on and leave it running. I don't see an alternator doing that. And especially after you replaced the switch and it fixed it for a period of time.
0: Well, it worked for 2 weeks. I had it here at home, and we drove it back off and on, not every day. But he took it today, and now it done it again. So.
1: Yeah. Get an AC Delco switch in there, and I almost guarantee it'll take care of that for you.
0: Okay. Well, I just wonder if that other stuff would have any effect on it or anything. So. Yep. All right, that's what we'll do then. Thank you.
2: All right, Walt. You've got it, Walt. Thank you for the phone call. It's always a pleasure talking to you. Phone lines are open, 210-737-1200. Coming up on a quick break for the news. Under the Hood's been brought to you by Cambridge Auto Center. I'm Terry, joined by Terry. John, hold on for a moment. We'll be right back after this.
3: 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Guaranteed human.
4: Vice President J.D. Vance says he expects to travel to Switzerland in the coming days to join the talks with Iran. Vance confirmed his plans today, telling Fox News it may happen as soon as tomorrow. He noted talks are underway after President Trump's son-in-law, Jared Kushner, and special envoy Steve Witkoff arrived there earlier today. Vance said commercial ships are moving large amounts of cargo and oil through Iran's key waterways under the ceasefire agreement.
5: The Straits of Hormuz yesterday, that is a record going back to even before the conflict started. So you're seeing those ships move.
4: Vance's remarks came before Iran announced today it is closing the vital waterway due to Israeli attacks in Lebanon. The U.S. men's soccer team has clinched a top spot in the World Cup. On Friday, the U.S. beat Australia 2-0 and clinched first place in Group D after Turkey lost to Paraguay on Friday night. The next game for Team USA, Thursday, against Turkey. I'm Lisa Carton.
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2: Southbound 35 at Eisenhower, there's a wreck blocking two right lanes, causing a slowdown from Walsum. And then on the eastbound side of I-10 between Loop 1604 and Houseman, construction closes the left lane. There's a 45-minute delay from Camp Bullis. I'm Junior Caruso on News Radio 1200 WOAI.
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6: Mostly cloudy, upper 70s, may see some showers. Sunday, chance for showers and storms in the early afternoon, then gradual clearing. 93 the high, heat index 105. Sunday night, mostly clear, sunny Monday. Jeff Eno from the Weather Channel on San Antonio's official weather station, News Radio 1200 WOAI.
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0: Welcome back to Under the Hood right here on News Radio 1200 WOAI. We are from Cambridge Auto Center. I'm Terry, joined by Terry. Yes, there's two of us. Phone lines are open, 210-737-1200. Let's go ahead and talk to Heidi. Heidi, you're on Under the Hood. How can we help you today?
1: I have a 2020 Traverse. And once I slowed down, like coming up to a yield sign, the car is fine. But then as soon as I start to accelerate, it kind of stutters.
0: Okay.
2: Do you have any type of check engine light on at all?
1: No.
2: No check engine light on and stutters. Does it also do that if you're like going over an overpass or on the highway or anything like that? Does it feel like it's stuttering then?
1: No, the only time it really does it is when I, you know, will come up to, you know, like I said, a yield sign, and I'll slow down to almost nothing, and then I try and speed up to go through it, and it stutters. And then once you get up to, you know, a little bit of a speed, then it goes away.
2: Okay. Well, it could be one of two things. One, you could just be developing a misfire, which like one of the coils might be weak, causing a misfire. GM's really lately, if it's just a random misfire from time to time, a lot of times it won't set a check engine light. So in order to pinpoint that, we're really going to need to get it into a shop and have them look at data and go drive it and get it to act up. There's such thing as misfire data. It'll show which cylinder is misfiring out. And if it doesn't show any misfires, then you could end up having a transmission issue. Those transmissions also, if they don't downshift correctly in the lower gear, and let's say it's staying in a higher gear, you go to take off and, get back in it. And then it'll develop that misfire or shutter again. So those are two of the possibilities, but in order to pinpoint it, you really need to get it into a shop and have some data looked at.
1: So it couldn't be just as easy as, like, the fuel pump or anything?
2: No, unfortunately, I wouldn't think a fuel pump. If a fuel pump was bad, you would have lean codes. That would definitely trigger check engine light on right away. So if there's stuff in the transmission, they'll be able to scan that right away. There's no such thing as a transmission light, like a check engine light. So you could possibly have some codes in the transmission control module. If it ends up bleeding that way, if there's no codes in there, then wherever you take it, make sure they test drive the vehicle, get it to act up, but then look at misfire data and look at actual data that's coming at, off the engine. And it'll point them in the right direction of what needs to be repaired.
1: And so they need to have that tester thing running while it's acting up.
2: Absolutely, yep. Usually when, you bring something like that to us, we put one technician in the passenger seat, one drives it, and the other one sits there and looks at the data and while the other guy's trying to get it to act up. And as soon as the data don't lie, if it shows misfires on a certain cylinder, then there's your issue right away.
1: Okay, thank you so much.
2: You're welcome.
0: You've got it, Heidi. Thank you for the phone call. If you have any questions during the week, feel free to give us a call. But phone lines are open, 210-737-1200. Let's go ahead and talk to Joe. Joe, you're on Under the Hood. How can we help you today?
3: Hey, good afternoon. I've got a 2005 Chevy Venture. Just bought it a week or so ago, and I've got a P306 misfire. I've replaced the spark plug with an AC Delco, the spark plug wire, and the coil, and I'm still getting the 306, and I was wondering what you would suggest to check next.
2: Compression.
3: Oh, I was afraid you'd say that.
2: Yeah, pull that plug back out and put a compression gauge on it.
3: Compression would cause a misfire?
2: Oh, absolutely. It'd cause a dead cylinder. Now, is it constant? Is it all the time?
3: I clear it. It runs fine for a while. It seems that once the engine really heats up, the 306, the code comes back.
2: But does the vehicle run rough?
3: It ran rough when I first got it, and I started, just fixing things on it, changing the oil. The throttle body was filthy. Cleaned that. ran some cleaner through the vacuum line to make sure the valves weren't coked up or anything. It runs a whole lot better. Starts right up, no smoke out the exhaust or the PCB line or the oil filler cap. 200,000 miles on it. It was a commercial vehicle. Seemed like it's very well taken care of. Even though it had a what looked like a brand new spark plug in it, I went ahead and replaced it with an AC Delco. It starts and runs great. But then when you're driving it, just out of the blue, it pops up, and it's done it like four or five times, and I clear it, you know, look for something, see if it's grounded, touching something metal, cracked wire, anything. So just did the shotgun approach on, you know, the typical parts, but it just seems to keep coming back.
2: And you said plug wires, so that one has a single coil pack?
3: Yeah, it has three coils on it.
2: Okay. You know what I would do? I would swap two of those coils out. Put them in a different position and see if that misfire moves, because you might just have a bad coil as well.
3: Well, this is a new coil. It's a standard ignition coil that I put on there. I was wondering if that platform that you mount the coils to can have a problem in it.
2: Typically, that's your ignition control module, and typically when those go bad, it just doesn't run. It won't start. So that won't cause a single cylinder to misfire. So, and the P06, 306 was there before you put the coils on?
3: Yeah.
2: Okay, so I wouldn't think it would be a bad coil. It's still screaming the same. So, your next, in order to have a combustion properly, you need spark, you need fuel, and you need compression. You have those three, you don't have a misfire. So, you're missing something there. So, you know your spark's good. You got a good spark plug, you got good wire, and new coil. So, you know that's taken care of. Your next thing is either a bad fuel injector, so you could go in, pull the intake on that to do it, but get in there and you could swap the number 5 and number 6 injectors over, and then if it moves to number 5, well, there's your problem. You follow me?
3: Okay.
2: So that'd be a way to test it, but it's a lot of labor involved to go that route. And then the other thing is compression. I would probably do a compression test on a couple of cylinders, especially number 6, and then do a couple on the other ones. You should be probably about 180 on compression.
3: Oh, really? Okay, I thought I was thinking about 140, 150. Okay. Yeah.
2: I mean, that could be suitable. That's why I would say get an idea.
3: If they're all the same.
2: Yeah, they should be within 10% of each other. And then if your compression looks good, then the only other thing it could be is fuel related. So you might just have a bad fuel injector. So,
3: with it having 200,000 miles on it, would you put something in the cylinder to let it soak overnight, see if it frees up the rings, or just go straight to compression?
2: Yeah, I'd go straight to compression. If it was anything ring-related, you would definitely have smoking or oil consumption issues, stuff like that. More than likely, if it ends up having low compression, you more than likely have a valve issue on that cylinder.
3: Okay. All right, then. I'll keep looking.
2: All right.
3: Thank you, sir.
2: You're welcome.
0: You've got it, Joe. And once again, if you have any questions during the week, feel free to give us a call. That phone number is 210-697-9600. We are coming up on a quick break here. Under the Hood has been brought to you by Cambridge Auto Center. I'm Terry, joined by Terry. Phone lines are open, 210-737-1200. Richard and Leroy, hold on for just a moment. We'll be right back after this.
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0: Welcome back to Under the Hood right here on News Radio 1200 WOAI. We are from Cambridge Auto Center. I'm Terry, joined by Terry. Phone lines are open, 210-737-1200. We'll be here till 5 o'clock to help you guys with any automotive questions you might have. So don't be afraid to call or ask. Your question could absolutely help someone else that's going through the same thing. So, yes, with that being said, let's go to the phone lines and talk to Leroy. Leroy, you're on Under the Hood. How can we help you today?
1: Okay, so I have a 2019 Chevrolet Silverado. It's a 5.3, and we happened to be out of town, and my wife went to the grocery store, and when she got in to leave, she had a little trouble starting it, and a code came up, or a message came up on the dash, something about it, the steering column lock. Mm-hmm. And she jiggled the steering column, the steering wheel, and then it started up. So she got to our place, and never again has it started. It has not started at all. It does absolutely nothing. Now, I will say, I had it towed back to San Antonio, and they checked there is a box inside the steering column. And apparently the whole thing was torn apart, and that box was good. The body control module is good. I put a brand new starter on it, and to rule that out, they have gone throughout the whole truck cleaning all the ground cables, and I just finished putting a brand new battery in it today, a few minutes ago, and it still does not start.
2: Is it still bringing up the message about the steering lock?
1: I'm not sure if it's still coming up or not.
2: Okay.
1: It's puzzling, believe me. It's at a shop that a buddy of mine has, and he has all the scanners. He brought in a GM tech to use an updated or upgraded program and tried to program the ECM, and it wouldn't take the program because it already has a program. So, there's something's not talking to something, and we just cannot figure it out. In the meantime, 3 weeks later, I went on a vehicle and a good bill on a rental vehicle.
2: Okay. Kind of what you're sounding like might possibly be a security issue with the key. Do you have an extra set of keys for that vehicle?
1: It's a push button, so it would have a fob.
2: Yeah. Do you have an extra fob for the vehicle?
1: We do. We have two fobs.
2: Have you tried both fobs?
1: I'm sorry?
2: Have you tried both fobs?
1: Oh, yes.
2: Okay.
1: Oh, yeah. With new batteries in them as well.
2: Okay. A lot of times in that steering lock, if you get a message about a steering lock, there's a component in the dash that'll lock the steering wheel. And then when you go hit the start button, it unlocks the steering wheel. So if it feels like that vehicle is going to be, if something's going on with it and it feels like it's being stolen, it'll put it in an anti-theft mode to where you won't be able to start it, won't do anything. That's kind of what I'm leaning towards. So if your buddy's got scan tools, I would have him look into the security system modules and see if there's any codes in there for it. There might be codes where it actually may have lost the programming, which we see quite often,

0: especially with those push starts. If you lose programming on the key fobs, it'll think it's trying to be stolen and it's going to not let the vehicle start. So that's the first area I would probably tell them to get it into. And then if it's something that, you know, maybe it's a little more advanced than he wants to dig into, you're more than welcome to bring it to us, and I guarantee you I can fix that issue.
1: Okay. Well, let me ask you this. You mentioned something in the steering wheel that allows it to crank up and stuff, the steering lock.
0: Correct.
1: You mentioned like a module. Can that be programmed or
0: typically those when they go bad, the steering wheel is just locked. It won't release the lock on the steering wheel, and that actually puts it in an anti-theft mode as well. If that thing's not releasing, it won't let you start up and drive off because steering wheel is still locked. So that's another thing to check for. Put, you know, turn the key on or turn the button on, get all your lights to come on, and see if that steering wheel will rock back and forth. If it's still locked up, that's their issue. They need to go, and it's a solenoid is all it is. It's not a module. They need to go in and replace that solenoid in the column, and you'll be right back in business.
1: So then that solenoid, you got to drop the dash and the column.
0: Just the column. You drop the column down, you take the little clamshells off of it, and it's right there. It's right there behind the airbag and all of that.
1: Okay. All right. I will consider that and I'll actually do it, and I'll get back with you guys at Cambridge.
0: Sure. And if your friend needs any help or he wants to call the shop, we'd be more than happy to kind of give him some things that we've run into and stuff he can check on his own and help him get that repaired for you. Be happy to do that.
1: Right.
0: Okay?
1: Right. All right. Thank you so much, guys.
0: You all have a good program. Appreciate that. Thank you.
2: Thank you very much, Leroy. Thank you for the phone call. We appreciate it. Phone lines are open, 210-737-1200. Let's go ahead and talk to Richard. Richard, you're on Under the Hood. How can we help you today?
3: Hello. Thank you for taking my call, Terry and Terry. First, I want to thank you guys for helping my son out. He had an issue with his car. It was a hybrid. And I heard the noise, and you opened the hood. I'm like, ugh, I don't know anything about that. But I do know who does. And he works across the street from you guys on Fredericksburg. And he dropped it off. Y'all took him to work, brought it back, and it was ready to go.
0: Oh, awesome. Good to hear.
3: Now, my problem.
0: All right.
3: I have a 03 5.3 Chevy Suburban with a 5.3. And when I'm driving, it'll hiccup. And I can hear the drive thing shaft kind of clink a little bit because it seemed like it shut off for a second. And then I'll drive some more. I won't have any problems. Every now and then it'll kind of hiccup a little bit. There's no codes. I'm at a loss. I don't want it to leave me stranded somewhere.
0: Oh, man. You said it was a 2003? Okay. So that's Suburban. Before the EOD... so that's good. So a little hiccup, huh? And does it feel like the vehicle is just like a misfire, or does it feel like it actually has, like the vehicle's shutting off and starting back up kind of thing?
3: Kind of like a slight shut off and start back up. I mean, I can definitely feel it when I'm driving, but it doesn't do it consistently, routinely. It's just, you'll be driving along the highway and then it'll kind of like pause for a second and then pick back up again. I did have another issue where I was parked at a light and then it kind of surged a little bit and then it backed off. But that only happened once.
0: Let's see here. I would probably, I mean, when's the last time you did a tune-up on the vehicle?
3: Well, I recently changed the plugs, the wires, the mass airflow thing. I cleaned that up. And the throttle body.
0: What about a fuel filter?
3: Fuel filter, fuel pump, recent, yes.
0: Okay.
3: One time in the past, it left me stranded, and it was time to change the fuel pump out, so we changed the filter along with it.
0: Hmm.
2: Well, Richard, if you don't mind hanging on for just
0: hold
2: a moment.
0: To the break real quick.
2: Yeah, we are coming up on a quick break for the news. Hang tight, Richard. We'll be right back with you. Under the Hood's been brought to you by Cambridge Auto. I'm Terry, joined by Terry, and we'll be right back after this.
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7: The talks begin tomorrow. I'm Daria Aldinger. Vice President Vance is on his way to Geneva. He's leading a U.S. delegation that will begin talks tomorrow with Iran, which are hoped to lead to a peace deal. Fox's Bill Malusian at the White House says much of the focus, though, in the region right now is the Strait of Hormuz.
8: Conflicting reports as to what exactly is going on in the Strait of Hormuz today. The Iranian military announced they were closing down the strait because of what they say were repeated violations of the ceasefire, but CENTCOM countered that, saying traffic is flowing very smoothly and about 55 ships have already transited the strait today. So in the meantime, President Trump's envoy, Steve Witkoff and Jared Kushner, they're on the ground in Switzerland, teeing up some of these peace talks we're expecting to see in the coming days. Vice President J.D. Vance saying he does plan to join them in the coming days and that the memorandum of understanding is already having an impact.
9: One of the things the president has set us out to do as a high priority is to open the straits. That's now happened.
8: And President Trump defending against criticism of that MOU.
7: The talks were postponed because of the fighting between Israel and Hezbollah in Lebanon. The sports world is focused on the U.S., Canada, and Mexico, the host countries of the 2026 FIFA World Cup. Before he left, Vice President J.D. Vance spoke to Fox News, and he said he isn't surprised things are going as well as they have been.
9: One of the great things about these events is that there is this cultural exchange where we learn a little bit from them, and of course they learn a lot about what makes America so great. I'm so proud to have the World Cup here.
7: And things are going really well for Team USA, which advanced to the knockout round after beating Australia. Elsewhere at the World Cup, the Netherlands beat Sweden 5-1. Right now, Germany is taking on the Ivory Coast in Toronto, and Ecuador meets Curaçao tonight in Kansas City. 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
10: In Houston, Texas, federal agents seized over $6 million in counterfeit FIFA World Cup merchandise at two Texas seaports out of Galveston and Houston. CPB officers took over 23,000 items, adding up to $6 million originating from China. In San Antonio, firefighters say a lightning strike is believed to have ignited a house fire Saturday morning. The San Antonio Fire Department said firefighters swiftly got the fire under control and were able to prevent the fire from causing more damage. Everyone was able to get out before emergency crews arrived. No injuries reported. In Tyler, Texas, the state of Texas has launched an enhanced website to inform Texans on the new world screwworm. The website features tools, resources, and maps. The governor's office is urging Texans to be vigilant by inspecting livestock and pets for wounds and reporting suspected cases. I'm Erica Smith.
6: from the WOAI Traffic Center.
11: One reported accident right now, and it's on the southbound side of 35 at Eisenhower. Two right lanes are closed with a minor delay from Walsham. Then there's construction eastbound I-10. Left lane is closed between Loop 1604 and Houseman. There's a 35-minute delay from Camp Bullis Road. I'm Junior Caruso on News Radio 1200 WOAI.
12: Mostly cloudy, upper 70s, may see some showers. Sunday, chance for showers and storms in the early afternoon, then gradual clearing, 93 the high, heat index 105. Sunday night, mostly clear, sunny Monday. Jeff Eno from the Weather Channel on San Antonio's official weather station, News Radio 1200 WOAI.
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16: Monday on San Antonio's First News, the latest from the World Cup and Iran. 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

0: Welcome back to Under the Hood right here on News Radio 1200 WOAI. We are from Cambridge Auto Center. I'm Terry, joined by Terry. We need to wrap up a conversation we were having with old Richard. Richard, you still there?
1: Richard.
0: Hello, Richard.
1: He might have hung up on us. No?
0: No, maybe not.
1: Okay. Well, I have some more information if you're still listening. One thing I'd ask you to do is when it does hiccup, keep an eye on your dash lights. If they seem like they blink off and blink back on, then we definitely know it's an electrical issue. If the dash lights are staying on and you just feel the vehicles skip or stutter like that, you need to get some equipment on there or actually look at data. You could literally have a fuel pump. That's a common issue as well. That's something you get a fuel pressure gauge and drive around. If you see the fuel pressure drop and then come back, there's your issue. And then the other thing is get somebody with a scan tool to sit there and look at data and look at misfire data while you're driving. And if all of a sudden you see some random misfires pop up, you could have some issues there too. Or if it just a PO300 where it's all the cylinders misfiring at one time, you could, this on those 5.3s, you have a crank sensor down at the bottom, of the engine near the oil pan. I would check that connector, make sure you have no oil intrusion in the connector, and then also, wiggle that around while it's running and see if you can get it to act up or die. If that's the case, then that'll lead you in that direction. So hopefully that information helps. If you need any help diagnosing it and don't want to mess around with it, you can feel free to bring it by the shop and be happy to look at it for you.

0: Absolutely. Absolutely. Well, phone lines are open, 210-737-1200. Let's go ahead and talk to Richard O. Richard, you're on Under the Hood. How can we help you today?
1: On my 23, I installed an oil catch can on my 23 2.7 EcoBoost.
2: Nice.
1: And after installing it, one thing I noticed was, to me, what appeared to be delayed shifting. It would stay at RPM for longer than what I perceived it used to, and I just drove it. After about 6,000 miles, I decided to empty it, and I said, you know what, let me take it off, put the original hose back on, and nope, it was causing delayed shifting. It's shifting normal now. So I'm wondering, is that because that air's got to travel through almost 2 feet of hose versus a 7-inch hose that travels now? Or
3: no, I would think maybe something had a leak. Either the catch can wasn't sealed up properly, the drain on it had a leak coming out of it. You had a vacuum leak that was going on somewhere in that catch can system.
1: Okay.
3: I don't know if you have somebody with a smoke tester, but you could plug in a smoke tester to it and see if there's any, you know, smoke leaking out anywhere in the can. But chances are you probably just have a defective catch can, because it should not cause any issues if everything's sealed up.
1: Okay. Because I think the clips that it connects PVC and the throttle are just like factory in the hose. The only thing I think there may be a leak is maybe when I torqued on the nuts on the side, enough Teflon tape,
3: mm-hmm.
1: or should I give it another 180 degree turn? Or
3: now, was this a catch can system you bought that was I can't even say that. Was it made for your vehicle?
1: It was. It's a K&N catch can.
3: Okay. I don't know. I'd see if you can warranty that thing out. There's got to be a leak somewhere in it. I mean, if there's no leak, there'd be no issue. So, you know, you could find the leak with the smoke machine.
1: I will give that a shot then. Thanks a lot.
3: Yeah, I would just try to warranty that out if I were you.
0: But yeah.
3: But no, they're definitely great to have on there. Find one that works. Promise you, you're going to save yourself a lot of headache and money down the road. They're worth the investment.
0: Absolutely.
3: So, yep.
1: Thank you much.
3: You're welcome.
0: You got it, Richard. And once again, if you have any questions, give us a call during the week. But phone lines are open, 210-737-1200. Let's go ahead and talk to Scott. Scott, you're on Under the Hood. How can we help you today?
4: Yes, thank you for taking my call. I've got a 2002 Ford F-150, about 5 years on the transmission, new transmission on it, about 1,000 miles on it total. I was driving down the road one day and looked in my rearview mirror and there's smoke coming out. Looked at my dash and my speedometer was going down, pushed the gas. The transmission lost, I guess, you know, some fluid out of it. So I got it towed to the house, got it there, and got underneath the truck, saw some, you know, red fluid, transmission fluid under there. The dipstick shows it still has some fluid in it. So but it won't move. I mean, the truck runs, everything else, put it in gear, it won't move. Can you give me some ideas of maybe something happened? Maybe the transmission lines lose enough fluid where it's not pumping, or what's your thought about that?
3: If something internal in a transmission goes out, let's say you're in gear, and let's say that gear decides to start slipping real bad and smoking and doing all that stuff, it will push transmission fluid out of a vent tube. So what I would recommend doing, look under there and see if anywhere near the top of the transmission, if there's oil coming out of that, there's something in that transmission to let go. You need another transmission. So if you start it up and any of those lines are constantly have pressure running through them. So if you start it up and just kind of look underneath, you should see something dripping if it's coming from a line.
4: Yeah, there is some evidence of some, you know, fluid, but that's nothing showing, you know, like if they're on pressure that it has a leak. So I'd have to check on top of the transmission to see.
3: Yeah, if you go to the very top of the transmission, it's a really small hose, probably 1/8 inch inside diameter type of hose, and then that's your vent. So as the transmission of fluid expands under heat, you're going to have some fluid that some air come out of the transmission is what that's for. If that transmission went bad and you smoked a gear, that transmission fluid will get boiling hot and it'll push itself out that vent tube. So that's a good possibility. Okay. If you see any, if you follow that tube up and you look at it, it might come back down somewhere. If there's fluid on that tube, that transmission's done. You just need to get another one.
4: Oh, wow.
3: Yeah.
4: Okay. All right. Oh, I'll look at that. That gives me a good, a head start. I got underneath there and looked at it and tried to, you know, look at the hoses. The hoses look good on, you know, on the bottom of it and stuff like that. And, you know, the return and standing one looks good. But I just couldn't find and figure it out. So that gives me a little head start there. I can look up that and see if I see any fluid up there.
3: Yeah, that'll definitely get you going in the right direction there.
4: Thank you so much for your help. You have a good day.
3: Hey, you too. Thank you.
0: You as well, Scott. Thank you for the phone call. Phone lines are open, 210-737-1200. We are coming up on a quick break here. Under the Hood has been brought to you by Cambridge Auto Center. I'm Terry, joined by Terry, Edward, and Rhonda. Hold on for just a moment. We'll be right back after this.
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0: Welcome back to Under the Hood right here on News Radio 1200 WOAI. We are from Cambridge Auto Center. I'm Terry, joined by Terry. Phone lines are open, 210-737-1200. We'll be here for another 40 minutes or so to help you guys with any automotive questions you might have. So don't be afraid to call or ask. Let's hit the phone lines and talk to Rhonda. Rhonda, you're on Under the Hood. How can we help you today?
1: Hi, Terry. Thank you. So my question is, I have a 2009 Acura MDX, and my B1 service light has come on. I do get it serviced regularly with oil changes, and I have a really good tire service as well. And so my question is, can I go and just get oil changes, or do I need to go to an actual dealership? Because I'm kind of worried that they'll find things. I don't have any problems with my vehicle.
2: Yeah, and why that pops on is because there's other things you need to be maintaining as well to continue not having problems with the vehicle. So a B1 service might include a brake fluid flush. It might include a transmission service or cooling system service flush. So it's basically telling you there's other things maintenance-wise that need to be done to it other than just tires and oil change.
0: Or at least inspected.
2: Yeah, and there's an inspection list that comes with it. Like, you check the brakes, you check the front end out, you look the vehicle over. And being an Acura, those are great vehicles if you stay on top of the maintenance. So I would get that B1 service looked into, have the inspection done on it, and plan on doing a couple flushes on the vehicle. But that's going to make sure that thing lasts you, you know, should we see them, what, 300,000-400,000 miles on
0: all day?
2: Yeah, so they're a great vehicle, but if you don't do the maintenance, it's going to start giving you issues way sooner than it should.
1: Okay, and one last question, Terry, if you don't mind. I'm hearing from different people. I've always gotten the premium because on the inside of the tank it says to get the premium gas. But I also hear people saying, oh, no, you don't have to. Can you give me your input about that? Should I just keep doing the premium? I'm already used to doing that.
2: If it calls for premium, put the premium in there. If for some reason you just want to test it out, it's not going to cause any damage running the other stuff. But you will see a difference. You'll see a difference in gas mileage. You won't get as many miles to the gallon as you normally would with the premium. So it kind of balances the cost out. And then, two, you won't feel the performance. You might even get engine pinging and stuff like that. So stick with the premium. And, yeah, that thing will last you a while.
1: All right. It is so far. All right. Thank you so much, Terry. Bye.
2: You're welcome.
0: You've got it, Rhonda. Thank you for the phone call. Phone lines are open, 210-737-1200. Let's go ahead and talk to Edward. Edward, you're on Under the Hood. How can we help you today?
3: Yes, sir. I have a 2017 GMC Acadia.
0: Okay.
3: And I like to know, I just got it, and it's got 123,000 miles on it. How much do you think it'll last me?
2: GMC Acadias, you have the 3.6 liter in that one, or 3.8? V6?
3: Yeah, it's a E-Tech. I think it's a 2-something.
2: 2.4? So you got the 4-cylinder. Okay. I would say the biggest thing you'll probably be coming up on is timing chains. You're going to eventually, I would say probably around 150,000 miles, you're going to start hearing, when you go to start it in the morning, you'll hear some rattling and it'll go away. That's a very common problem with those little 2.4s. The other thing they're common for is burning oil. Stay on top of your oil changes. Also, there's some BG products out there to help, you know, keep the rings clean and whatnot. It's like an EPR and the MOA. So, if, you know, you might want to go start having oil changes done with the BG products. Will help, you know, give you more life out of that engine. But overall, they're great vehicles. But you will have to probably start setting some money aside if it's something you're going to keep, because between 150 and 180, you're going to more than likely start hearing some timing chain problems with it.
3: Oh, OK. timing chain problems.
2: Yes, sir.
3: What do you think that costs to repair, like a new motor? Or?
2: No, not so much a new motor. I mean, if the chain breaks, yeah, you're into it for an engine. If you catch it just when it's rattling, I mean, it's, a couple $1,000.
0: Maybe a few.
2: Yeah, $2,000 to $3,000, possibly. But
3: what, a new engine or just to repair?
2: Just to do the chains. Yeah, a new engine for that thing's probably closer to $8,000. And by then, okay. I mean, it's probably the value of the vehicle. So that's other things you have to keep in mind. But to get longevity out of the chains and longevity out of the engine itself, I would start looking into, you can go to a place called bgfindashop.com, start having the BG oil service done on it with the

0: and buying it, but you're still looking at several thousand dollars worth of labor to do that. So what I would suggest doing is look that truck over really well. Make sure it's got good tires on it. It doesn't have a bunch of whiskey dents in it, and the interior's in good shape. And it's worth it. You're paying $500 for it, but realistically, you're probably going to be closer to $4,000 to $5,000 after you invest some money in it and get it running. So,
1: which ain't bad.
0: Which isn't bad. You're still ahead of the game, but if all of a sudden the truck's kind of beat up, and now you're talking brakes all the way around, need some front end work and this and that, now you're talking $7,000, $8,000, maybe $9,000, then it's really not worth it. So I'd look that truck over really well. If it's a cream puff and it's in great shape, it might be worth paying the $500 for and investing some money into it. But if
2: like
0: it's,
2: I say, it would only be driven about 8 miles a day.
0: Okay.
2: Or every, not every day, but,
0: yep.
2: The further it would go, about 8 miles.
0: But just look it over really well and just think that, yeah, you're going to pay five for it, but before you start driving it, you're going to be into it for $4,000 or $5,000. So just keep that in mind. Is it worth it, or should you take the $4,000 or $5,000 and go buy something else that's not going to be a headache?
2: I don't think it'd be worth it. I'm just trying to get out of a payment.
0: No, I feel you. So,
2: let me ask you this. Can I have your phone number?
1: Absolutely. Jinx. Phone number 210-697-9600. That's 210-697-9600. And we are open Monday through Friday, 7 a.m. to 6 p.m.
2: One more time. Can you give me the phone number?
1: Absolutely, sir. It's going to be 210-697-9600.
2: Okay, 9600.
1: Yes, sir.
2: Okay, well, thank you. I'm going to call you, and I got a little trip to get up there to San Antonio, but I'm going to let you do my BGD on the 17.
0: You got it.
1: We got you, Edward.
2: Thank you very, very much.
1: Yes, sir. Thank you for the phone call. We'll talk to you soon. Phone lines are open, 210-737-1200. Give us a call if you've got any automotive questions you might have. Phone lines are completely open.
0: And that was Edward, right?
1: It was Edward.
0: And Edward, you're still listening. Also, if you do plan on buying any type of cash cars or anything like that, always have a pre-purchase inspection done on it. You know, there's some great used cars out there and some great deals, you know, you can find on, you know, as far as a cash car goes. But you definitely don't want to be buying somebody else's problem and end up getting out of a car payment, but spending thousands of dollars keeping that one on the road. So if you're ever looking around for a car, always do the pre-purchase inspection with somewhere. Or if not, bring it to us. We do that as well.
1: PPI, yes.
0: Yep.
1: Very important.
0: Man, we have saved people thousands.
1: I mean, I think overall
0: hundreds of
1: easy.
0: Thousands.
1: Easy. I mean,
0: yeah. And we'll tell you not to buy a car. You know, we had a lady, I always say the same story, but the lady with the BMW came in.
1: Yep.
0: You know, it was a pre-owned, pre-certified car. And the dealer's telling her, well, it's pre-certified. We already did our inspection. It doesn't need anything. And the lady's like, nope. Listen to these guys on the radio. He said, bring it in. She brought it. And the dealer wouldn't even let her bring it to us. They did. So anyway, they bring the car in the shop. We look it over. And the floor pan, it has a big rip in it all the way from the front seats all the way to the back of the vehicle. That structural damage, that vehicle was totaled. And they were trying to sell her a totaled car. And I promise you this, if she would have bought the car, then brought it by and told us about, you know, look it over, and it was already her car, she would have had to get a hold of her insurance company, and it would have been a total loss because they, I guarantee you, would not have stood behind that. I don't think they even knew.
1: Probably.
0: And it probably happened, you know, unloading it off a car hauler or something like that. It's kind of what it looked like. Hit a ramp or something and just ripped the floor pan on it.
1: Yeah.
0: But, yeah, so we run into situations like that. And then there's also your other little fly-by-night car lots.
1: Even the new ones. Even recently, maybe within the past year, we had a 2024. It was a Lexus RX 350. It had 10,000 miles on it. We did our pre-purchase inspection. Nothing mechanically was wrong, but it had a ding in the hood. It had a crack in the windshield. It had some curb.

0: rash on the wheels. We wrote all of that up. Customer took it to the dealer, said, let's get this fixed. And lo and behold, they fixed it for free. And he got the same price that he was going to pay for originally. So
1: that's awesome. Worth the money.
0: It absolutely is. But yes, we're coming up on a quick break here for the news. Under the Hood has been brought to you by Cambridge Auto Center. I'm Terry, joined by Terry. And we'll be right back after this.
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3: Vice President J.D. Vance says he expects to travel to Switzerland in the coming days to join the talks with Iran. Vance confirmed his plans today, telling Fox News it may happen as soon as tomorrow. He noted talks are underway after President Trump's son-in-law, Jared Kushner, and special envoy Steve Witkoff arrived there earlier today. Vance said commercial ships are moving large amounts of cargo and oil through Iran's key waterways under the ceasefire agreement.
4: The Straits of Hormuz yesterday, that is a record going back to even before the conflict started. So you're seeing those ships move.
3: Vance's remarks came before Iran announced today it is closing the vital waterway due to Israeli attacks in Lebanon. The U.S. men's soccer team has clinched a top spot in the World Cup. On Friday, the U.S. beat Australia 2-0 and clinched first place in Group D after Turkey lost to Paraguay on Friday night. The next game for Team USA, Thursday against Turkey. I'm Lisa Carton.
2: The WOAI Traffic Center.
1: Westbound I-10, there's construction on the upper level between North Frio and Culebra. This has two right lanes closed. Expect a minute or two delay there. There's also construction on eastbound I-10 between Loop 1604 and Houseman. This closes the left lane. There's a 30-minute delay from Camp Bullis. I'm Junior Caruso on News Radio 1200 WOAI.
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0: Alrighty, welcome back to Under the Hood right here on News Radio 1200 WOAI. We're from Cambridge Auto Center. I'm Terry Toller along with Terry Toller. We are located at 9823 Fredericksburg Road in San Antonio and 6410 North Interstate 35 in New Braunfels. 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We post a lot of great information to our Facebook, Instagram, and website, so we definitely encourage you to check that out. 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We also carry all the BG products and all proper diagnostic equipment for every year, make, and model. If you have any questions today, give us a call. Phone lines are open, 210-737-1200. We'll be here for another 20 minutes or so to help you guys with any automotive questions you might have. So don't be afraid to call or ask. With that being said, let's go ahead and talk to Don. Don, you're on Under the Hood. How can we help you today?
1: Hey, y'all have a great show. I'll tell you what.
0: Thank you.
1: Y'all really do a lot for the community. I know that too. I got a 2012 Hyundai Sonata, limited. And the old lady driving it a couple days ago, and she says, there's a red light up on the dash. And I look over, and it's the airbag off light on the driver's side. And it's lit up. Is there something on some dumb? It doesn't scan. It doesn't have any, codes or anything.
2: But it definitely has a code in there, but you have to have a good scanner to get them out. So the ones that you plug in, like OBD2, Lurita check engine light, they won't get into an airbag system. The most common issue with those, Hyundai, Kia, all of them, is the clock spring. Now, there's a spring. It's not actually a spring. It's a ribbon. And it goes behind the steering wheel, and it hooks up all your electronics to the steering wheel. So your horn, your airbag controls, all of that go through there. And those clock springs wear out and will cause that airbag to have a light on. Your first step, though, is to get it into a shop and have them actually do a scan on it. The seat belt tensioners are also very common on those vehicles. So
1: that's a different circuit.
2: Yeah, so if the light's on, I promise you there's a code in there. There's definitely a code in there for something. So, one, you want to get the code out of it first, but if it has anything to do with the driver's side airbag, you can also, what's that website that you can go to and punch your VIN in and it'll check for
0: recalls?
2: Recalls, because I know they had a recall on those driver's side airbags.
0: Something
2: to do with National Transportation or something.
1: Yeah.
2: If nothing else, even though it's an older vehicle, they lifetime those airbags or go out a couple hundred thousand miles on them. So what I would do is possibly even call the dealer and give them your VIN number and have them check. There might be a recall on that driver's side airbag and or that clock spring. So it's something you wouldn't even have to pay for.
1: Yeah, they said that not in this car, but I already did that part.
2: Okay. Well, you know what? If you want, are you local in San Antonio?
1: No, I'm east of you about an hour.
2: Okay. Well, get it by somewhere and see if you can get the code out of it. And if you can, give us a call back with your VIN number and let us do some research on it for you. There are dealerships that do not want to handle it, and they'll just tell you, nope, it's not covered. And if you call us and we find out there's a TSB on it, we give you the number. You just take it to a dealer and be like, hey, all right, I looked at it. This is what it needs, and they'll get it fixed for you.
1: All right, I got another question.
2: Yes, sir.
1: Can't see the mileage on this thing. How many days it take to do a timing chain on this thing?
2: On that one?
1: Two?
2: Yeah, it's a two-day job.
1: Okay. Yeah, the motor sits sideways in it and all that.
2: Mm-hmm. Yeah. And you got to take the oil pan off and the valve cover off and basically the whole front of the motor off, dude. Chain on one of those things.
1: Yeah, or side, whatever you call it. But all right, man. Okie dokie. So 2 days, 2 days worth of labor, what, 200 an hour?
2: I think we're at, what, 195? We're just a little under 200, so.
1: Okay. All right, so 16. All right, we'll talk to you soon.
3: Okay, sir. Sounds like a plan, Don. Thank you for the phone call. Phone lines are open, 210-737-1200. Let's go ahead and talk to Mike. Mike, you're on Under the Hood. How can we help you today?
4: Hello.
3: Hello.
4: Hello. 2018 F-150 5.0. I'm getting a random, I'm going to say misfire or popping, backfiring some once in a while. It doesn't do it all the time. I have a little scanner that tells me which cylinder. Well, it varies. Cylinders vary. Every day it's a different cylinders.
2: And you say it's getting just a random backfire?
4: Once in a while, it sounds like a little backfire. Yes. You don't feel the misfire, but you can kind of hear the backfire.
2: Does the backfire sound like it's happening under the hood, or does it sound like it's coming out the exhaust, like towards the back of the vehicle?
4: I'm going to say mainly the exhaust.
2: Okay. A lot of times when you're having those type of issues, it's usually fuel related. So if you've got, you know, a plugged up fuel filter or a bad fuel pump, that will also cause it. Do you have any lean codes with those misfire codes? Like,
4: I don't have any codes at all.
2: None at all?
4: No.
2: Hmm.
4: When I get a misfire, I'll drive a little water to one misfire, two, five. Longer trip, maybe 17.
2: Hmm. Yeah.
4: It's only like a $400 scanner, but.
2: Oh, so you're looking at misfire data, and it's not throwing codes, but it's showing misfires?
4: Correct.
2: And it's random. It's on different cylinders all the time?
4: Yes.
2: Well, first thing I would do, since it's super easy to do, I'd make sure you clean your mass airflow sensor, because if that's dirty, that'll cause a lean misfire. So, and that'll cause...
4: This truck does not have a mass airflow sensor, it has a MAP sensor.
2: Yeah, you can clean that as well. And then the other thing, too, is get you a fuel pressure tester and hook up to your fuel rail and go drive it and see if your fuel pressure is dropping below spec. And if it is, you got a bad fuel pump causing that.
4: Hmm.
2: Yeah.
4: I was thinking injectors, no?
2: Very seldom do you ever see an injector actually causing, especially random like that. Now, if you just have one cylinder popping up all the time, counting off, I'd say, yeah, it could possibly be an injector. You're not going to get multiple cylinders falling out because of an injector. You can get multiple cylinders falling out if they don't have enough fuel pressure going to them or a clogged up fuel filter. So I'm not sure if that one's in the tank with the pump or if you have one mounted on a rail somewhere. If you have an external fuel filter, go ahead and replace it and see if that doesn't take care of that as well.
4: Okay. But you don't know of any common issue with these 5.0s?
2: Not offhand, really. I mean, fuel pumps, those are pretty common on them.
4: Mm-hmm.
2: You know.
4: What about the phasers?
2: Phasers can cause it, but that's not a random misfire deal, typically.
3: No. Typically, when you'll have other codes, too.
2: Yeah, you'll have a ton of codes if a phaser goes bad, and you have timing chain rattle.
3: But they are common. They're definitely common.
2: Yeah, but they're not for your situation. The thing with the random misfire on different cylinders, that sounds like it's something fuel-related where you're not getting enough fuel pressure and it will just trigger whatever one's on that type of cycle. So if there's anything timing chain-related, you'd have cam correlation codes. You'd have all kinds of other stuff going on.
4: Okay. Okay, thank you very much.
2: You're welcome.
3: You've got it, Mike. Thank you for the phone call. Phone lines are open, 210-737-1200.
2: No, go ahead. We'll get it back on the break side.
3: Yes, and we are coming up on a quick break. Under the Hood's been brought to you by Cambridge Auto Center, I'm Terry, joined by Terry, and we'll be right back after this.
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0: Welcome back to Under the Hood right here on News Radio 1200 WOAI. We're from Cambridge Auto Center. I'm Terry, joined by Terry.
1: All right. Well, the previous caller with the airbag question. So, again, we're going to check, see if this dealer is being honest with you. 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You go there, you punch in your VIN number, and it will tell you any recalls, safety recalls, not so much non-safety, but any safety recalls, airbags, stuff like that going on with your vehicle. And all of our other listeners, I'd go there and just punch your VIN in anyway and see if there's something popping up. Because then that means, you know, especially when you buy a vehicle secondhand, you might be the second owner of it. Well, they're sending all the recall notices to the original address.
2: Yep.
1: And you might not know anything. You might have a recall that's something still covered under a warranty. And National Highway Traffic Safety Administration. So I think it's NHTSA.com. And real simple website to use. Punch your VIN number in and it pulls up any information on that as far as safety recalls.
0: Absolutely. Shout out to Kurt. Thank you for that.
1: Yeah, Kurt.
0: But yeah, phone lines are open, 210-737-1200. We might be able to squeeze in one more caller. With that being said, let's go ahead and talk to Frank. Frank, you're on Under the Hood. How can we help you today?
3: Yeah, how you doing today? I've got a 2013 Tahoe. It's an ex-trooper car. I took it in to have a couple tires changed. They didn't have the tires I needed for it. So they put two tires on the back. And they're a little bit, they said they were a little bit larger and they're off road. I drove it for about 15 minutes and my dashboard lit up. The ABS light came on, the brake light came on, anti skid. Is it possible that those tires being a little bigger would send those sensors into?
1: Oh, yeah.
0: Absolutely.
1: Because your back tires, that they're bigger, the computer's seeing those things moving faster than the front ones. So either you put all four tires on that are the same size, your speedometer is going to be off now, or you go back and get the correct size tires for the back.
3: Okay. So I can go back to the company and explain that to them and see if they're, because I went back to them and they said, no, they have nothing to do with the sensors.
1: Oh, no, they're absolutely incorrect.
0: Bunch of baloney.
1: Yeah, totally incorrect. Yeah.
3: Okay, good. I'll go back and talk to them. Thanks for the help, man.
1: You're welcome.
0: You've got it, Frank. Thanks for the phone call. And if you need any help during the week, feel free to give us a call.
1: Yeah, especially that thing. I don't know. He said it was an ex-police car, right? Trooper's car? Did I understand that correctly?
0: That sounded right.
1: Yeah. Well, if that thing's all-wheel drive, too, you'll smoke a transfer case.
0: Oh, yeah.
1: So, definitely get those tires off of there as soon as possible. But yeah, no, we've seen that with, like, especially like Audis. A lot of vehicles nowadays, high performance cars that have, you know, all wheel drive capabilities in them. You can't do just one tire.
0: No,
1: if your tires have 50% life left on it, either you put a used tire on there that's the same exact size as the ones you have. But if you get a bad tire and you have to replace a tire, you'll have to do all four tires or you cause damage to the vehicle and every light on the dash is on. We've get cars come in that auto body repair. And if it's an all wheel drive car and they say it bent a rim and tore up a tire, we make sure the insurance company pays for four brand new tires for that car.
0: Yep.
1: Cause when you have one tire that goes bad and an all wheel drive vehicle, you have to do them in the sets of four. So, yeah, or you will have those lights. But, yeah, you can explain it to them also that, you know, the ABS sensors on the back are picking up a tire doing, you know, you're doing 35 miles an hour, and now all of a sudden those rear sensors are saying, hey, I'm doing 40. How about you front tires? What are you doing? They're like, oh, we're doing 35. And the computer says, nah, something's wrong. You know, it's slipping, you're peeling out, you're going faster than the front tires, and it will turn on all those lights. So, yep. Unfortunately, I would get the right size tires for that.
0: Definitely.
1: Yeah. Taller tires and, yeah. I mean, you could do all four, but then you're dealing with a speedometer issue and get pulled over by a real trooper.
0: Yeah.
1: That happened to me once.
0: Yeah.
1: I had a Dodge Durango, put little 33s on it. And I'm like, okay, cool. No problem. It looks better. Had a little bigger tires on it. I'm cruising down the highway 65 miles an hour. Yeah, okay. No, get pulled over, and the guy's like, yeah, I clocked you at 75, and I got in an argument with that dude, and it's like, but then when I left, I was like, oh, oops. Yeah. It's got the bigger tires on it. I threw my speedometer off.
0: That's how I got my and first ticket, too. Yeah.
1: I felt like an idiot. I was like, man, I wish I could call that guy and apologize.
0: Yep.
1: But, yeah, anyway, it happens.
0: It does. It does. So, but education.
1: Yeah.
0: Yeah.
1: Live and learn, but... Yeah, unfortunately.
0: Well, yeah.
1: Yeah. So anyway, I guess we're coming up on the end of the show.
0: We are.
1: Yeah, I just want to say again, thanks for everybody that called in today. You guys are the people who make the show. Great questions. We're glad we're here to help. Anything we can do for you during the week, feel free to reach out to us. We're Cambridge Auto Center. 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Feel free to hit us up during the week as well. But until then, until next week, drive safe.

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4: In a new study, the Harvard Joint Center for Housing Studies reports household growth has slowed sharply as economic uncertainty, weak labor markets, and reduced immigration dampen housing demand. It says housing affordability continues to worsen, with nearly half of renters burdened by housing costs. In Congress, a bipartisan housing bill is moving closer to passage after House and Senate negotiators reached agreement on the 21st Century Road to Housing Act. The measure would largely bar institutional investors from buying existing single-family homes, a provision supporters say would give families a better chance to purchase homes. America's upcoming 250th anniversary celebration is a time for nostalgia, and McDonald's is turning back the clock. In a celebration of the event, McDonald's has announced the return of its original fried apple pie to most U.S. restaurants. I'm Mark Huffman. 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
6: Ever have a screwdriver slip out of a screw head while working on a project? In the 1930s, that problem was a major headache for manufacturers.

0: Traditional flathead screws often slipped, slowing down assembly lines. Inventor John Thompson came up with a solution, a screw with a cross-shaped indentation that helped keep the screwdriver centered. But Thompson couldn't get manufacturers interested. That's when businessman Henry F. Phillips stepped in. He bought the rights to the design, refined it, and marketed it to major manufacturers. General Motors was one of the first to adopt Phillips head screws, and before long, the design spread throughout the auto industry and beyond. So the next time you reach for a Phillips screwdriver, remember, John Thompson invented it, but Henry Phillips made it famous. And nearly a century later, his name is still in every toolbox. Matt Murphy, Fox News.
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5: Obstacles for a final agreement. I'm Roger Stern, Fox News. Talks between the U.S. and Iran are set for tomorrow in Switzerland. The topics are to include the future of Iran's nuclear program, but there could be stumbling blocks whether the Strait of Hormuz is closed again and the fighting in Lebanon. Here's Fox's Alex Hogan in Tel Aviv.
6: Iran says it did so because of the recent violence between the IDF and Hezbollah in Lebanon. The Israeli military claims that Hezbollah fired more than 50 projectiles at Israeli forces in southern Lebanon, and Lebanon claims that these strikes have now killed as many as 20 people there today. As a result, the IRGC says ships should not approach the waterway. However, a U.S. defense official tells Fox that the IRGC cannot close the waterway since they don't control it. The U.S. controls it. And U.S. Central Command says that ships are moving in the strait. As many as 55 merchant ships transited, moving 17 million barrels of oil.
5: Two of the president's envoys were in Switzerland for the talks with the vice president on his way. Early voting in New York City's primary is underway, with the mayor pushing Democratic voters to the left. Is Fox's Brian Yenis in Brooklyn.
7: Democratic Socialist Mayor Zohra Mamdani says the Democratic Party must change or it will lose the presidential election in 2028. And he says that change begins by electing more socialist Democrats in Tuesday's primary here in New York. He's heavily campaigning this weekend for two Democratic Socialists and one former Democratic Socialist in three New York Congressional House races. They are trying to unseat two mainstream Democrats by promising to abolish ICE, condemning the genocide in Israel, and vowing to tax the rich.
5: Mamdani himself voted today. 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
11: In Houston, Texas, federal agents seized over $6 million in counterfeit FIFA World Cup merchandise at two Texas seaports out of Galveston and Houston. CPB officers took over 23,000 items, adding up to $6 million originating from China. In San Antonio, firefighters say a lightning strike is believed to have ignited a house fire Saturday morning. The San Antonio Fire Department said firefighters swiftly got the fire under control and were able to prevent the fire from from causing more damage. Everyone was able to get out before emergency crews arrived. No injuries reported. In Tyler, Texas, the state of Texas has launched an enhanced website to inform Texans on the new world screwworm. The website features tools, resources, and maps. The governor's office is urging Texans to be vigilant by inspecting livestock and pets for wounds and reporting suspected cases. I'm Erica Smith.
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12: There's road work on both sides of 35. The northbound side is reduced to one lane between Pat Booker and Olympia Parkway. On the southbound side, there's just one lane open between Judson and Loop 410. Expect a delay if you're traveling through the area. I'm Junior Caruso on News Radio 1200 WOAI.
13: Mostly cloudy, upper 70s, may see some showers. Sunday, chance for showers and storms in the early afternoon, then gradual clearing. 93 the high, heat index 105. Sunday night, mostly clear, sunny Monday. Jeff Eno from the Weather Channel on San Antonio's official weather station, News Radio 1200 WOAI.
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26: 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My name is Melissa, and imagine a life where you wake up when you want, you travel whenever the mood strikes, and truly savor every day on your own terms. Well, that is what retirement should be, and we're here to help and see if this dream could come true for you, maybe even earlier than you expect. But first, let me say hello to Rob. Hello, my friend. How's it going today?
27: Good. How are you doing?
26: I'm doing good. I'm excited to talk about this because this is kind of like an exciting thing for people who may be able to retire early. That's what I'm alluding to, because for some, if you're not checking or not talking with someone, you may not know that things may be better than you expect. So what are some steps that people can take to see if they're ready to retire early?
0: First and foremost, the best thing you can do is to start off with this phone number, 830-320-4800, and come sit down with somebody like myself that is a retirement planner. And this is what we do for a living, Melissa. We show clients how to prepare for retirement. And then we show you through software and this program that we use called Retirement Analyzer. We show you if you are ready for retirement. And yes, every once in a while, we run into the case where, hey, why are you still working? Which, by the way, if you want to retire, you can. But when you call that phone number, 830-320-4800, and simply sit down with me at my office, let's have a cup of coffee together. Let's talk about what your hopes, dreams, and goals are. And the sooner you can get the data, the more comfortable you're going to be to retire. Or for that person that is already retired, national statistics say 84% of the population is worried about running out of income in retirement. If you're that listener today, please give my office a call and let's sit down together and let's look at the data and let's see if you're either ready for retirement. You might not be ready. There might be some adjustments you have to make on expenses or earned money or figuring out how to take Social Security or maybe saving some money on taxes. But call me at any time, 830-320-4800. And let's sit down and have a one-on-one conversation together.
26: Yeah. Again, 830-320-4800. And, regardless of when you retire, I love Rob's mantra, which if you're new to the show, he says it every week. And that's, like you said, hopes, dreams, goals, because that's really what you need to focus on instead of the fear and anxiety that may come with this. And so, like I said, when people come in, let me ask you this, Rob. When people come in, 830-320-4800, they set their appointment, they come in for the first time with anyone, do they have a good sense of when they want to retire? Or is it kind of like, here, look at my stuff and you let me know what my options are?
0: No, I think 90% of people have a very good idea of when they want to retire. The doubt always comes, am I really ready? It's kind of like, hey, I'm getting ready to go do a swim meet or I'm getting ready to go run a marathon. And those couple hours, couple days before the event, you're always going, man, am I ready for this? Did I do that training session? I did skip that one. Am I ready for this? And so that is really the census that people have. Yes, they know when they want to retire. There's a doubt on, did they save enough? They listen to their neighbor or they listen to some other commercial that says you need to have $9 million to retire. Comparing yourself to other people is a very dangerous thing, and it puts a lot of doubt in your mind when it comes to this arena. So again, just to kind of wrap that up, people know when they want to retire. It's the doubt if they're ready, or those people that are retired and they do have money saved. It's always that doubt of, man, did I save enough? Am I going to run out? What if? And so we handle a lot of the what if questions, and we just Family Fortress Radio. We came up with this radio name to build a fortress around your retirement, right? So we want to look at all aspects of retirement. Are you ready for retirement? Do you have enough money to save through retirement? What if long-term care comes? Hey, can we save you some money in taxes? Do we have a legacy plan? So we really firm up a lot of those questions that people have, Melissa.
26: Well, and let me ask you this when it comes to retirement, because I know within working years, it's almost commonplace now for people to carry some sort of debt. Because we're the generation, right, that's kind of lived on credit or had credit or worked on credit. And to get credit, you have to use credit, all this stuff. But when it comes to retirement, what role does debt play?
0: Me personally, I've had this discussion with my dad years ago because he asked me to do some potential planning with him. And so he was carrying some debt. And so we did all sorts of analysis. Carrying debt, is it worth using the bank's money over your money? What if you're only paying 3, but you're earning 6? This and that. And I showed my dad all of this, Melissa, and I showed him that him carrying debt was actually not a bad thing for him because he was making more money than he was paying the bank. And so I got all this information to him. And then, by the way, my dad is 79 years old. And he said, Robert, I'm so proud of you for doing this. You have a real understanding of how this works. However, I want to be debt free. And I said, Dad, but it just showed you that you're making more money. And he goes, Robert, stop. And he goes, I want to wake up every morning knowing that I don't owe anybody any money. As a result, for the most part, Heather and I are debt free. We have a couple things that are financed because it makes sense to run it through the business. But I can tell you from a personal point of view, being debt free, having your house paid off, having your cars paid off is an absolute wonderful, wonderful feeling.
26: Mm-hmm. Well, again, 830-320-4800 if you want to walk through the process with Rob and the team. And, we have about a minute and a half left, but I wanted to talk about, mental and emotional preparedness. You mentioned, like getting ready for a meet, which is an athletic activity. Do you think that some people are prepared for the change that retirement brings?
0: The change is really two things, right? The change, number one, let's talk about the one I think is most important. What are you going to do with your time? I mean, Melissa, I've been doing this for 26 years, and I've seen people pass away on the couch just from they're not doing anything. Their bodies aren't moving anymore. So are you prepared? Do you have something to do in retirement? And then I have other clients, Melissa, I swear to gosh, the key to longevity is mowing your own yard. Because I've got a couple clients well into their 90s, and what they all have in common, their schedules are busy, and they all still mow their yards, and they're in their 90s. So I think there's a, I think there is a connection there. Same thing. I just talked to you. My dad is 79 years old. He looks like he's 60, but you look at mom and dad's calendar and it is packed with activities. I'm like, how did you have time to work? I mean,
26: right.
0: So now when I want to meet with my dad, I literally have to set an appointment. Now to show you if you're financially ready, again, that's an easy call. Give me a shout, 830-320-4800. Let's sit down, have a cup of coffee together, and let's figure out if you are ready for retirement.
26: That's right, and we'll be back with Fortress Family Radio with Rob Dornstein right after this.
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21: 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Welcome back to Fortress Family Radio. Again, my name is Melissa. I'm here with Rob Dorenstein. And the question I was going to ask you before the break is, you know, when it comes to planning, you know, retirement planning, making these financial plans, and, you know, we've talked about how there's been plenty of, you know, times in the past that have not been too great in the market. How do you talk to people about planning long term when you have no idea what's going to happen in the future, but you know something potentially negative could happen?
22: Right off the bat, we plan for the negative. And I always tell clients, when you hire me, it's not for the good times. Well, I mean, I want to have good times with you, but what you hire me for is to get ready for the bad times, right? And we're going to talk about what happens if this happens. And I think we don't know, and I think no financial planner knows when, but we know it's going to happen. And so we want to make sure that we put portfolios together and plans together for clients to bank on. It's going to happen. And I want to make sure that your income, the income that you receive on a monthly basis, is insulated from that event that's going to happen. We don't know when. I just know it's going to happen. So it'd be silly not to talk about it. I absolutely love the stock market. I actually like the volatility in the market a little bit, but again, making sure that if I create an income plan for a customer, that income plan needs to be, that needs to avoid market ups and downs, because you'll drive yourself crazy. And by God, let's say that you have three negative market years in a row and you're pulling money out of the market. That's the quickest way to go broke. And by the way, more importantly, it's not only the quickest way to go broke, but it's also the quickest way to keep doing what you want to do in retirement, which is traveling, spending time with grandkids. Listen, if the market is going down and you're pulling money out of it, the first thing you're going to do is what? Stop traveling, stop doing the things that you've busted your rear end for your entire life. So when we put plans together for customers, it is always designed this way. We have an income bucket, we have an inflation bucket, and we have a growth bucket. If you learn and you understand those strategies, you're able to build a financial retirement plan that is kind of like a, I call it a car with an independent suspension, right?

0: got to stay very level-headed about it. And you can't just focus in on the tools. I tell this to clients week after week when I do my financial workshops. By the way, if you ever want to come to one of those financial workshops, call 830-320-4800. We can let you know when the event is. I normally do one or two per week, and they're educational finances workshop, talking about income planning, talking about tax planning, talking about legacy planning, kind of the three components in retirement. But yeah, when people get emotionally tied to things, they can make bad decisions. And so you got to be very level-headed about it. And I tell people how you learn to cope with that is to actually come up with a, let's talk about income planning for a second. Mm-hmm. Let's come up with an income plan, a written income plan, not just a, oh, here's a plan. No, let's write it down. Let's figure out what it is. Let's do retirement analyzer. Let's figure out where we're good in the plan. Let's figure out where we're bad in the plan. And let's optimize a written income plan. That way, when you have a plan long-term, right, and things do happen, you're able to stay calm and you won't react as bad to bad decisions or bad times in our lives. And I think that's the key right there. Come in, let's get a written plan, whether it's an income plan, a tax plan, or a legacy plan, but let's write it down and let's execute a plan and let's build a plan together.
1: Again, 830-320-4800. And I mentioned that there are some behavioral traps that we could fall into. And there's a few. I'm going to list them off, and then you tell me if this seems like, yes, this is accurate. I've seen clients like this. The first behavioral trap is mental accounting, which refers to the concept that people treat money differently depending on where it came from and what we think it should be used for. So we divide our money into different categories in our minds, like grocery money, fund money, rent money, that kind of thing.
0: Yeah.
1: Now,
0: yeah.
1: Now, is that a good thing or a bad thing?
0: I personally love it. I think if you're that person out there that's doing that, I think you are building a great retirement plan, because the biggest thing that we fight with customers is budgets. It's the biggest thing. People know where their money is. They know where their income is. Budget, what budget?
1: Yeah. You know?
0: And so, yeah, that's the biggest thing. It's not the money coming in. It's the money going out. So if you are that person that is, hey, you get your paycheck and you split it up between grocery money, tax money, this money, that money. Yeah, you're probably well on your way to establishing a written retirement plan. So I absolutely love that.
1: Well, and it shows, yeah, there's intention behind each behind the money, right? Now, another behavioral trap.
0: I wish I could do it.
1: I know, right? I've tried in the past. Another one is called loss aversion. It's a bias toward avoiding losses over seeking gains, which they say can cause us to avoid small risks, even when they might be worth it.
0: I see that a lot. It's the, I call it the makeup factor, right? Mm-hmm. We lost and now we got to work twice as hard. So we want to be even more aggressive than we were before to try to make up the losses. It's a very, very dangerous game. And the easiest way that I can explain that game, go to Las Vegas, see how exciting people are. And then on a plane ride home, see how quiet people are. Right. And they could have gone, man, I wish I wouldn't have done that. I wish I would have done.
1: Yeah.
0: I went from bad to worse. I was up and now I'm down. And again, it is an emotional roller coaster that you don't have any control over.
1: Yeah.
0: And it's very hard to gain control over it.
1: I'm just going to go over two more. One is called overconfidence bias, which is the tendency to see ourselves as better than we are. So do you have clients who may be a little overconfident about their situation?
0: I have a lot of clients that are overconfident in the market. Again, I can't say it enough. I love the market. Clients love the market. But when you're looking for income, right? I'm going to question whether the market is the right place to put that plan together. It's just too volatile.
1: Yeah, right. And then the last one is herd behavior. So, you know, you see a bunch of people doing something, you feel like you should do it too. And so with herd behavior, it happens when investors follow others rather than making their own decisions. So it sounds like there's some of the overconfidence may blend into that herd behavior.
0: Herd behavior is, we are all humans, right? We all want to be with other humans. So we tend to do what other humans are doing. And it's a very dangerous thing. I always tell people, do not listen to your neighbor about financial planning, because not that your neighbor is not smart, not that they're wonderful people, but you don't know what their particular situation is. And you got to be so careful. Well, so-and-so did it. Well, that's great. That might've been great for their particular situation. And so one of the things we're going to talk about when you call 830-320-4800, we're going to talk about a goal-driven retirement. I'm going to give you a copy of my book, The Family Fortress Pack, and we're going to make sure that somebody's behaviors can be avoided or they can at least be acknowledged.
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2: Eastbound I-10 between Loop 1604 and Houseman, there's construction that closes the left lane. There's a 40-minute delay from Camp Bullis. There's also road work on the northbound side of 35 between Pat Booker and Olympia Parkway, and just one lane is open. I'm Junior Caruso on News Radio 1200. WOAI.
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1: From the WOAI Weather Center.
4: The Saturday forecast calls for cloudy skies with stray showers or as possible thunderstorms, a high of 87. Tonight, partly cloudy skies, then showers in the evening. Chance of rain 50% with a low near 75. A river flood warning goes into effect from Saturday night through early Monday at 12:37 a.m.
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22: 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My name is Melissa, and we're talking about how and why your emotions and your finances actually go together, especially when you're trying to practice savvy decision making for your retirement money. And so as we go through this today, let me ask you this. Which do you think is harder, Rob, managing people's money or helping them manage their emotions about their money?
12: Emotions.
22: Yeah.
12: Emotions immediately.
22: You should have your psychology degree as well.
12: Yeah. You know what? As a financial advisor, sometimes we end up becoming marriage counselors at the same time and just meeting wonderful folks. And because if you think about it, if you're listening to the show right now and you are married, and by the way, Melissa, just like in my family, right? Miss Heather, she is wonderful. She's amazing. My risk tolerance and her risk tolerance is completely different.
22: Right.
12: And so you got to figure out how to let those emotions play into each other, knowing just that by nature, generally, guys are a little bit more aggressive than ladies are. So it's just an emotional roller coaster. So I find it easy to do because when I'm putting plans together and I'm talking about the growth bucket, right? Maybe I'm talking a little bit more to the gentleman in the relationship. And when I'm talking income planning, which is the safer bucket, I'm generally paying my attention to the ladies a little bit more because listen, at the end of the day, I think people can handle some of the volatility for the most part. What they cannot handle is volatility in their monthly income.
22: What I was just going to say, I think their nature allows us to have opposites attract like that, opposite personalities.
12: Absolutely. Yeah.
22: So that the right answer is somewhere in the middle, right? Between the two of you, that the balance is what is the right answer.
12: The balance is always going to be the right answer. And I actually, if I'm thinking about a lot of the plans that I create, it's really a balance of four different buckets. And so, yeah, there's a lot of balance in there.
22: Mm-hmm. Anyway, I interrupted you by saying that, but as you were talking about you and Heather, I was like, in my relationships too, it's always, because I'm the more timid one. I'm not the aggressive one, especially when it comes to risk. And, but I know that I need to be pushed a little bit. And I know that people that I've been in relationships with need to be kind of reined in a little bit. So it's, like I said, it's not a bad thing, but it's something to address, like you said, because especially when it comes to financial planning, you don't want to be in a competition about it. You want, like your job, as we talked about, as a, parapsychologist, is to hear both sides and to make the right decision that affects both people.
12: Yeah. Now, Melissa, I'm going to add in one more thing, right? As I was sitting here thinking about some of these questions, I think, one of the biggest things that we do at our office, we listen to hopes, dreams, and goals, and then we collect data. And the data that we collect, Melissa, sometimes when you show people the data and they're super aggressive and they just cannot afford to be aggressive, you're kind of going, hey, let's look at the plan. Let's look at the data. Is being aggressive right for you? And sometimes people look at it themselves and go, you know what? No, it is not right for me. But nobody has ever shown them the data before. And so I think my job kind of becomes easy because we listen to hopes, dreams, and goals. We collect the data. We use retirement analyzer. So we validate what people are thinking. And sometimes the validations are good. Sometimes the validation, I'm like, hey, listen, I know this is what you're thinking, but the data says you might want to reconsider. How do you feel about that? And so by collecting the data, having accurate information makes my job so much easier. And clients love it that it's more data-based, right? So they can look at it in, as you just think about the psychology, right? Some people learn by reading. Some people learn audio. Some people learn by touching. So we try to bring in a lot of other things that people can hear about it, read about it, see it, touch it, feel it. So I think adding all of those things together is what's valuable in retirement planning.
22: Yeah. 830-320-4800. Again, 830-320-4800. I mentioned earlier about like behavioral traps. We're talking about kind of emotions with your money. There's a couple more that I want to present to you. One is illusion of control, when we trick ourselves into believing we have more control over situations than we actually do. And it's like when we think our decisions can sway outcomes that are just, that are just down to chance, right? Especially when it comes to these risks and risk tolerance and everything. So do you or have you seen people who try to use this when they plan for retirement, that they really, feel like they have more control than they do?
12: All the time. And I think right now we feel like we have control, right? Because there's so much data that's in our hands every single day. But that overconfidence is always very, I think it's just very dangerous. It's very dangerous if you put that type of attitude in the wrong bucket in your retirement planning. You know, having overconfidence in your growth bucket, and you are wrong, but you give that growth bucket time to correct. Okay, maybe you can handle it in that bucket, but can you handle that type of risk and overconfidence in your income bucket? Because if you're wrong, how's that going to affect you?
22: Right.
12: You know, if you're right, right? Hey, we're all going to vacation on Hawaii, if that's the case, right? But if we're wrong, are you willing to tighten up your belt? Are you willing to do things that you weren't planning on doing? And that's really the real question is, are you okay with tightening up your belt?
22: Right. 830-320-4800. And the last one I'll bring up is the fear of missing out. You know, another common FOMO. Behavior. Yes, FOMO. You know, we see others making moves and we think we're being left behind. And so, you know, I assume you see this every day as well.
12: Actually, I do see it a little bit, not a whole lot, because I think people are very intelligent and they're as aggressive as they are sometimes. Sometimes they're also into self-preservation. And so in a self-preservation mode kind of goes, hey, I do have concerns. What if that? And so, yeah, I think a lot of people are, again, we talked about it in the shows in the past. 84% of the population out there is worried about running out of money in retirement. And I think that piece of it right there, people are a little bit more cautious sometimes than they actually think they are, because they're like, hey, what if I do run out of money? You know what I mean?
22: Yeah.
12: And so, I think sometimes people are aggressive, but I think deep down inside, everybody's a little bit more about, yeah, I don't want to run out of money. How do I solve this? How do I get rid of this feeling?
22: Right.
12: And so, and that's what we do. Again, give our office a call, 830-320-4800. I'll give you a copy of my latest book, The Goal-Driven Retirement. And let's sit down and do retirement analyzer together. And let's talk about hopes, dreams, and goals. And let's see if we can, if you do have anxiety out there about financial planning, come in, chit chat with me, and let's get this thing done and actually have some fun doing it.
22: Yeah. Well, and the other thing too, as you were speaking, it makes me think about, isolation is not good, mentally. And the reason I say that is, the same with trying to make a decision, right? So if you're trying to figure this out on your own by yourself, your head, especially if you're not trained in the discipline, which is in this financial planning, then your mind is going to go to a negative space before it goes to a positive space. And that's, I think that's why it's also so important to work with somebody who can kind of snap you out of that and let you see how things really are.
12: You know, Melissa, I've been taking a deep dive into AI. Have you ever done that yet?
22: No. I fiddled with it a little bit.
12: Well, during the holiday break, I took a deep dive into AI. I read a bunch of books, did a bunch of podcasts and dove into it. And one of the things that that they kept coming up with is bias. AI is bias, right? You are asking it for information, but where's the source that the information's coming from?
22: Right, right. It has been programmed.
12: Yeah. And I'm going to circle back to this. If you're a bit of a loner and you do it yourselfer, your information is very biased. It comes from you and you alone. And so are we missing out on a lot of other things? And by the way, I'm not saying that the client is right or wrong, right? Because they've done it their whole entire life sometimes,
22: but they're limited. They're limited in that information, right? Because it's just your own brain.
12: Yeah, correct. It's your own biased opinion. It could be right. It could be wrong. But would it make sense to talk to somebody like myself that's been doing this for 26 years to help you optimize what you're doing, not to change your mind on what you're doing? Because that's very difficult to do, right? People don't like to have their minds changed. They, you know, it's just the way that it is. But can a financial planner come in and optimize what you're doing and the way that you're thinking about doing things?
22: Yeah, I like how you said that, optimizing what you're thinking about so that you don't hesitate to call 830-320-4800. He's not trying to change your mind. He's trying to make your future better. 830-320-4800. And don't forget about his book, The Goal-Driven Retirement. Just call 830-320-4800 for it. And we'll be back with Fortress Family Radio right after this.
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4: 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My name is Melissa. I'm here with Rob Dorenstein, and our number is 830-320-4800. Again, 830-320-4800. And we love when you call that number because not only do you get satisfied with some of your questions on how to make a better retirement, but we also get a lot of common questions that come in. And I wanted to share some of those, not to call anybody out, but I'll say where the question came from. There we go. And that way nobody has to feel self-conscious about calling 830-320-4800. But Rob, the first question comes from New Braunfels, and they say, I've been worrying about long-term care coverage. Is insurance the best bet, or should I be looking at other options?
5: Well, by the way, hello, fellow New Braunfels residents. We have an office actually here. One of our main offices is actually in New Braunfels, Texas. So if you're out there, 830-320-4800, you're a short minute drive away from having that one-on-one conversation with me. But here is the exact answer. We use a system called Retirement Analyzer, and Retirement Analyzer shows in the New Braunfels, San Antonio area that long-term care coverage is hitting an all-time record high of about $7,000 per month.
4: Wow.
5: So the way I always advise clients, there's three ways of going about it. You can self-insure, right? You're planning on paying, you have enough money in retirement to pay for it yourself. Second, you don't, and you could become potentially a Medicaid patient, or you can shift the burden to an insurance company. I don't know of any other way of doing long-term care. So the conversation I always have my clients when we sit down one-on-one is this. Can you pay for it yourself? Do we want to go on Medicaid because we have no more money? Or do we want to shift the burden to an insurance company? And the question is always this. People always think you have to shift 100% of the burden. But I always tell people maybe some part or all of it, right? You don't always have to shift 100% of it to an insurance company, because if you shift 100% of the liability to an insurance company, they do collect premium. And the more you want them to pay out in retirement, well, the more the premiums are going to cost. So keep that in mind. But long-term care is definitely a one-on-one conversation. And Melissa, be so careful with this. It could be the fact that the husband is part of VA and the wife is not. And I've had people come in the past looking for a couples. And I'm like, aren't you part of VA? Or, hey, don't you have this coverage? Or do you have group coverage? So there's lots of different questions I've got for people about long-term care. But fellow New Braunfels resident, 830-320-4800. Give me a shout. Let's have a cup of coffee.
4: That's right. Again, 830-320-4800. Another question coming in from Alamo Heights, which is, I'm in a bit of a panic because my company is letting a lot of people go. Retirement has been on my horizon for a year or two now, but I don't know what to do if I'm let go. So should I just bite the bullet and retire before they have a chance to let me go?
5: The number one thing I would say, hey, make sure that that emergency fund is packed tight, right? Make sure that that emergency money is looking good. I always tell people, when people run out of money, they make bad decisions. So the number one thing that I would look at, do we have at least 6 months, 3 months, 6 months worth of liquid money to pay your expenses while we can take our time and analyze what lays ahead for you? Secondly, call 830-320-4800. I have a office near Alamo Heights. It's very easy to get to, about 10, 15 minutes away. Let's sit down and visit. And one of the things we want to look at your existing retirement assets, and let's figure out how much income you got coming in, how much you have in assets, and how much is going out. And let's put together an income plan that you cannot outlive for the rest of your life. And that is easy for us to do. I just need a little bit of information from you. And I really need you to come down and visit with me one-on-one, 830-320-4800.
4: And the next question is coming from the SeaWorld area. I know that you used to be a professional water skier at SeaWorld.
5: Yes.
4: I just I love that bit of trivia.
5: My niece tell me so.
4: But here's the question. I've got grandkids I adore, and I want to make sure they're able to have a great education. What are some ways can I contribute to their education without jeopardizing my retirement?
5: Man, there's lots of different ways that you can do education expenses. I mean, one way you can do it, obviously, set up the 529 plans. You can set up personal plans. There's lots of different ways. The question becomes, how do you want to do it from a tax favorable basis? And that one gets a little bit, that one I'm going to be very vague on, because unless I see you personally and I look at your tax return and I look at your individual position, that is something that I need to give very specific advice on. But I would say, as a general advice, don't overcomplicate these things. Set up a bank account for your kids, right? Or your grandbabies, and start putting money in it. Let's start there. There's a lot of plans out there. Some of them are complicated. Some of them have rules and regulations on them. But let's start with the simple stuff. Open up a savings account and start putting money in there for those beautiful grandbabies.
4: No, 830-320-4800. All right, here's the final question. It's also from New Braunfels. I know in your neck of the woods. My wife and I have always wanted to run a small bed and breakfast after we retired. And now that we've got some time on our hands, we're really thinking about the B&B dream. But is it too dicey to get into the hospitality business these days because of things like inflation and stress? We're not quite ready to let go of the stream, though.
5: Wow, that is an interesting one. You're making me think now, because bed and breakfast around New Braunfels are very, they're all over the place. And I hear nothing but wonderful, wonderful things about them. But it's the same thing. Really, what you're asking me is, I want to retire and we want to set up a brand new business. Hey, and if that is what you want to do in retirement, I'd be glad to help you. As far as how stressful it is, I don't know the day-to-day running stress of doing a B&B, but when you want to set up the finances for it and you want to look at the startup of how to set up a business, how to set up the books, how much money do I need? We have a system called Retirement Analyzer that can kind of function as a way to kind of look at the books for a bed and breakfast. I'd be glad to take a look at that. As a matter of fact, I'm very excited to do something like this, because it's a little bit out of my wheelhouse, and it would definitely be a challenge for me. But give me a shout, 830-320-4800. Let's take a look at it. We would love to support you and help you set that business up.
4: Well, even though we're running out of time, please still call with your questions to 830-320-4800. And don't forget that you can set up an appointment by text. 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And don't forget about Rob's new book, Goal Driven Retirement, is part of his Family Fortress plan. And it's yours if you call 830-320-4800. 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Any last thought for the audience?
5: Yeah, you know what? Lots of last thoughts. You know, the world is ever changing right now. And if there's any type of insecurity that you feel about your day-to-day financial life, again, give me a shout, 830-320. 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
4: Love it. 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
9: President's on his way. I'm Daria Albinger, Fox News. Vice President Vance will soon join the U.S. delegation in Geneva, which is expected to begin talks tomorrow with Iran, which could lead to a peace deal. Fox's Bill Malugin at the White House says much of the focus remains on the Strait of Hormuz.
10: Conflicting reports as to what exactly is going on in the Strait of Hormuz today. The Iranian military announced they were closing down the strait because of what they say were repeated violations of the ceasefire, but CENTCOM countered that, saying traffic is flowing very smoothly and about 55 ships have already transited the strait today. So in the meantime, President Trump's envoy, Steve Witkoff and Jared Kushner, they're on the ground in Switzerland teeing up some of these peace talks we're expecting to see in the coming
11: days.
10: You
11: can own the best Vice President J.D. Vance saying
10: he does plan to join them in the coming days, and that the memorandum of understanding is already having an impact.
11: One of the things the president has set us out to do, free water analysis, and they're going to give you 12 months interest-free financing.
10: President Trump defending against criticism of that MOU.
11: Drinking water
9: the talks
11: system.
9: Were supposed to begin on Friday, but they were postponed because of fighting between Israel and Hezbollah in Lebanon. Before he left, the vice president spoke to Fox News about the FIFA World Cup, which the U.S. is co-hosting along with Canada and Mexico. He says the event is showing the U.S. and the world at their best.
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9: Portions
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9: of the
13: following
9: beat Sweden 5-1 and Ecuador meets Curacao tonight in Kansas City. The U.S. takes on Turkey next, but that game's not going to mean anything because the U.S. already knows where they're going to go. 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
16: That heat's going to be out there for one more day.
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18: In Houston, Texas, federal agents seized over $6 million in counterfeit FIFA World Cup merchandise at two Texas seaports out of Galveston and Houston. CPB officers took over 23,000 items, adding up to $6 million originating from China. In San Antonio, firefighters say a lightning strike is believed to have ignited a house fire Saturday morning. The San Antonio Fire Department said firefighters swiftly got the fire under control and were able to prevent the fire from causing more damage. Everyone was able to get out before emergency crews arrived. No injuries reported. In Tyler, Texas, the state of Texas has launched an enhanced website to inform Texans on the New World Screwworm. The website features tools, resources, and maps. The governor's office is urging Texans to be vigilant by inspecting livestock and pets for wounds and reporting suspected cases. I'm Erica Smith.
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19: Construction has caused the biggest slowdown. It's on eastbound I-10 between Loop 1604 and Houseman. The left lane is closed. It's taking drivers about 40 minutes to get through this backup, which starts around Camp Bullis. And then on the northbound side of 35 between Pat Booker and Olympia, construction has the roadway reduced to one lane. I'm Junior Caruso on News Radio 1200 WOAI.
8: Oh.
7: Mostly cloudy, upper 70s, may see some showers. Sunday, chance for showers and storms in the early afternoon, then gradual clearing, 93 the high, heat index 105. Sunday night, mostly clear, sunny Monday. Jeff Eno from the Weather Channel on San Antonio's official weather station, News Radio 1200 WOAI.
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27: Game one of the Men's College World Series begins this afternoon as North Carolina takes on Oklahoma and Omaha, Nebraska. In minor league baseball, the San Antonio Missions go for their fifth straight win when they visit the Corpus Christi Hooks this evening. And the NBA draft opens Tuesday night from the Barclays Center in Brooklyn, with the Spurs holding the 20th overall pick in the first round. I'm Daryl Drainer.
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31: 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One of my favorite guests is on the line. We've got Chris Killam, also known as the Medicine Hunter, standing by now. CNN calls Chris the Indiana Jones of natural medicine because he's, well, constantly scouring the globe searching for natural remedies. You may have seen Chris on the Dr. Oz show, or maybe on PBS or CBS, and also on Fox News, where he does a health segment. He's been featured in the New York Times and also on ABC's 2020. Anyway, Chris is joining us today to discuss not one, but three of the hottest nutritional ingredients out there on the market today. Even better, he's teamed up with Purity today to give away a complimentary bottle to everyone out there in the listening audience. So do not, I repeat, do not change that dial. But first, a quick introduction. Chris Killam is an author and an educator. He's written 14 books. He's conducted research in over 30 countries. Again, he's been on with Oprah and Friends and Dr. Oz. Chris, welcome back to the show.
32: Thank you so much. It's always a pleasure to have a great conversation with you.
31: Now, most of us are super busy these days. We want to stay healthy, but quite frankly, it can be daunting, you know, with all the different supplements out there. Now, Chris, you've traveled all over the world learning about different natural remedies. So you really know which ingredients to look for. So tell me this, besides a good multivitamin and some fish oil, maybe a few other things, go into the three super hot nutrients you've been so jazzed about lately.
32: Well, I'm happy to do that. The three super nutrients, as we like to say, are a green tea extract, a turmeric extract called curcumin, and an extract from red wine called resveratrol. And apropos of what you said about my traveling around the world, I've extensively investigated these in their host countries. So I've been in the green tea plantations of China and India and worked with top researchers of this ingredient in those countries. With turmeric, I've been deeply involved with turmeric researchers in India and seen all of that. And with resveratrol, I've worked with scientists in Europe and also in California and Chile and South Africa, all of which are major red wine producing areas. So I've had the opportunity to investigate these things in the field, meet with the top scientists, and my conclusion is that green tea, curcumin from turmeric root, and resveratrol from red wine are remarkable health-enhancing agents that everybody can benefit from in a very, very substantial way.
31: Now, Chris, let's talk about these big three. And it's interesting that they're all found in our diet and all are considered superfoods. The green tea, the curcumin, the resveratrol. Why did you want to combine the three? There's always a method to your your madness, if I can say it that way, because you combine these things together. You call it a real game changer.
32: Well, you know, when I look at these, there actually isn't a reason to put them all in separate products. They do go very well together. As you said, they're all food derived. So it's kind of like you can make a salad if you choose out of many vegetables. You don't just have to have a bowl of lettuce or a bowl of cucumbers. And while that's a little bit simplistic, the fact is that all of these are very, very rich in groups of protective compounds that are both antioxidant, so they actually protect our organ systems, so they maintain a healthy inflammatory status in the body. And this is really a big breakthrough. I also like the idea that people can get a concentrated supplement of green tea extract, curcumin extract, and resveratrol in one product with truly meaningful amounts of each one, and not have to go out and basically buy a shopping cart full of stuff.
31: Now, let's dive into the headlines and the research, especially on this green tea, because it's absolutely amazing. I know in Asia they've been using it for thousands of years for healthy aging, but what are you seeing recently in the press? I know you told me the Nutrition Research Journal, in its July 2012 issue, revealed that green tea significantly increased plasma antioxidant activity and whole blood glutathione. Can you recap some of these headlines and tell me why you're such a green tea advocate?
32: Okay, what you just said about increasing plasma antioxidant activity is really critical. There are many antioxidants that people consume that don't actually wind up in the body, or they don't wind up in the body in any significant amounts. The green tea antioxidants, which we know are among the most highly beneficial antioxidants in the entire world, are very well absorbed. They improve plasma antioxidant activity. That is the blood concentration of antioxidants. So what happens is you get this great concentration of antioxidant substances, which are protective compounds, floating around in the body and protecting the cells of your body, your organs, every part of your body, from premature destruction due to exposure to environmental pollutants and things in the diet. With regard to the whole blood glutathione, when we take in the right antioxidants, and not all antioxidant compounds are the right antioxidants, our bodies produce more of its own super protective compound called glutathione. So you take in the green tea extract, you build the antioxidant activity in your blood, and you also cause your body to produce this enormously beneficial, very well-studied, very powerful protective substance called glutathione. So it is remarkable. This isn't something that most high antioxidant foods or supplement ingredients do, but it does happen with a concentrated, properly made green tea extract.
31: All right, let's switch gears and talk about this curcumin, which is number two on your list. And by the way, these three ingredients are all found in the new green tea combo formula. We're going to be offering a free bottle in a few minutes, but talk to me about the curcumin, which is spelled C-U-R-C-U-M-I-N. Now, most people haven't heard of it, but scientists and researchers know it's one of the most powerful superfoods on the planet. It can positively influence our DNA, maintain joint comfort, healthy inflammation, and more. Can you share some of the incredible headlines on curcumin and tell us why you use this? And we talked about this off air a few minutes ago, this patented curcumin with greater absorption.
32: Okay. Well, first of all, I think while people might not know the term curcumin, they may well know turmeric root, which is a yellow spice, and it shows up in curries, and it's part of the 5,000-year-old Indian Ayurvedic system of medicine. I've been studying turmeric and its derivative curcumin since the 1970s, and I'll say this right off the bat, that there are almost no plant materials in the world as extensively studied as this. A couple of thousand studies can be found in the scientific and medical literature. We know that curcumin is powerfully antioxidant. We know that it has a remarkable capacity to protect the liver, and the liver is our primary detoxifying organ. It greatly enhances joint health. So if people are experiencing joint discomfort due to overuse, this really helps to relieve that. And it's also what we call cardioprotective protective. It helps to protect the heart. It helps to maintain normal, healthy cholesterol. And one last thing that is really kind of astounding is that curcumin actually causes your body to produce what are called neuroprotective factors in the brain. So it causes your body to produce these agents in the brain that protect the actual tissue of the nerves and the brain itself. There's almost nothing else that we know of that does this. Specifically, the curcumin that you mentioned offers about 7 times the

0: the absorption of other curcumin. So when you take 250 milligrams of this stuff, you get about seven times the activity that you would if you took, say, a comparable amount of another curcumin extract. So this, in my opinion, is one of the most life-enhancing, protective, totally beneficial substances on Earth, and it has just decades of scientific and medical studies to back it up.
1: Now, Chris, I know that we talked already about the green tea and the curcumin in your new green tea formula, which Purity is giving away for free today. But first, tell me about the third nutrient on the list, the resveratrol, which is super hot right now. Share with us some of the headlines and the science behind resveratrol. I know the French love it, but why is it on your short list?
0: Well, resveratrol is one of those remarkable compounds that I just sort of shake my head at how many different things it does. It is found in grapes, in wine grapes. It also shows up in cranberries. What we know about resveratrol is that, like green tea and also like curcumin extract, it's profoundly antioxidant. But more than that, it shows significant properties. When you look at some of the things in the body that happen during aging as a result of fat accumulation in tissue and insulin sensitivity, resveratrol helps to protect against those things. It's a powerful immune regulator. And you know, our immune system is responsible for keeping us healthy. It is remarkably beneficial for the heart. And this is why it's considered one of the keys to the so-called French paradox. You know, the French drink a lot of red wine, they eat a lot of cheese, they smoke cigarettes, and they stay slim, and they have good cardiovascular health, which just seems completely unfair. But resveratrol appears to be key in that. And additionally, there is a brain benefit, like there is with the curcumin, with blood flow to the brain. So when you take resveratrol, you get brain blood flow. This means you get more oxygen to the tissues of the brain. So this is on my short list for all those reasons and for about a dozen more that would just plain take too long to explain.
1: All right, again, we're talking with Chris Killam, also known as the Indiana Jones of natural medicine, sometimes called the medicine hunter as well. Chris, let's laser in on how this wonderful formula that you created in conjunction with Purity Products. I know that Purity's been in business now for, what is it, over 20 years. They've got a top rating from the Better Business Bureau, and people can get a complimentary bottle of this green tea CR today. We'll give that number out in a few minutes. But first, Chris, before we tell our listeners how they can get their very own complimentary bottle of green tea CR, tell me this. If you wanted to buy this green tea plus the patented curcumin plus the resveratrol, I mean, you spend close to probably at least $75 for all three bottles in the store. And yet today, Purity Products is giving away a free bottle. How are they able to do this?
0: Well, you can consider it kind of a smart bet. And what I mean by that, first of all, Purity's big, but they're also very strategic. They know that if a person who's listening will pick up the phone, call in and get their free bottle, and it really is free, as in free, as yep, in it doesn't cost you money. If that person will try the product, take it as recommended, they're going to feel it. And when they feel it, they're going to say, gee, I want this as part of my regular daily regimen. 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They're betting that people will have a positive experience, that they'll say, gosh, I like this. 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
1: 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Okay, Chris, talk about some of the headlines just on the green tea that we didn't get to yet. I understand that dieters just love green tea because it supports healthy fat metabolism. Is that right? And what does the research say about green tea when it comes to weight management?
0: Well, this is one of the especially wonderful things about green tea. We know that green tea has thermogenic properties. That is, it has heat-generating properties in the body, so it actually causes your body to burn more calories. So when you eat a meal, you're going to burn more calories from that meal as a result of taking a good, well-made, concentrated green tea extract. In addition, it has specific fat oxidation properties. It actually burns fat. I'm not suggesting that you're going to lose 20 pounds in a week, but I am saying that this is going to help your body to metabolize fat more efficiently. Over time, taking a green tea extract can help you to have a better fat to lean muscle ratio. So from a weight control standpoint, this is very good news. Additionally, green tea helps to stabilize blood glucose or blood sugar. And unstable blood sugar is one of the contributing factors to increased weight. So by stabilizing blood sugar, you have an effect on weight control and weight management. So it's really quite remarkable stuff. You need enough of it. We've got enough of it in green tea CR. It has to be the right extract. We've got the right extract. But the science is there for healthy weight management.
1: All right. Now, Chris, you say that with Purity's formula, it provides you with about 3 cups worth of green tea in each 2-capsule serving. So you get all of the green tea's concentrated benefits for energy, for heart health, for alertness in just 2 caps. Plus, you get the curcumin and the resveratrol, too. So it's easy. You call it your daily shortcut to better health. Explain this idea of a healthy shortcut and explain some of the top benefits as well.
0: Well, I mean, you could, for example, drink 3 cups of good concentrated green tea each day, eat at least 1 really rich curry made with a lot of turmeric root, and drink a couple of glasses of red wine. You could do that every day. Most people will not do that every day, but they still might want the benefits of 3 of the biggest superstar protective health-enhancing nutrients on the entire planet. So when I call this a daily shortcut, I'm simply saying that you can get in a capsule, in a good capsule, what you'd otherwise have to get by drinking a few cups of tea, eating at least 1 large, you know, turmeric-laden curry every day, and drinking a couple of glasses of concentrated red wine.
1: Again, we're talking with Chris Killam, the medicine hunter. Now, in this new green tea CR formula from Purity, it's really about the research. Share with us some of your favorite studies and the headlines on the curcumin that we didn't get to yet. I know this is one of your favorite ingredients for joint comfort and even for brain health.
0: Well, I especially like the liver protective, heart protective, and joint modifying properties of this stuff. The liver is our greatest detoxifying organ, and we know that we're constantly bombarded by toxins in the environment. In fact, blood studies show that newborn babies contain 200 industrial pollutants in their blood at the time of birth. So we need a functioning, super healthy, very strong liver. We might not think about our livers that much, but we need that. Mm-hmm. And we know that curcumin protects the liver. It keeps it strong. From a cardiac standpoint, it's highly beneficial for the heart. It's very good for maintaining healthy cholesterol and healthy platelet levels. And from a joint standpoint, we have innumerable studies showing overall improvement in joint health and relief and stable inflammatory activity, better joint mobility as a result of taking curcumin. I like the brain protective prospective studies as well. You know, curcumin delivers all this. So I regard it as one of the single most important things that you can put in your body. And I'm very well aware that most people are

0: 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Call now. All right, back to the show. Chris, I don't want to get too technical here, but these antioxidants in green tea are classified as polyphenols, and they really are super powerful and well-respected by scientists. But in this green tea CR formula, there's more. It's got the green tea, it's got the curcumin, the resveratrol that we talked about, plus grape seed extract, bioflavonoids, vitamin C. Can you talk to me about this array of really super antioxidants and polyphenols that you've put in the formula?
1: Well, yeah, I won't say that we kind of went overkill, but I will say that we really, really developed an efficient, comprehensive program here. Grape seed extract contain a group of highly specialized antioxidant compounds that not only do much of what I've already described, but also enhance the physical integrity of tissue in the blood vessels and the skin. So we put those in there for extra boost in antioxidant activity, but also for a specific type of activity that isn't as much addressed by the green tea, the curcumin, and the resveratrol. The bioflavonoids enhance the overall activity of vitamin C, and vitamin C itself is one of the most important nutrients that we can possibly take in. So I would say that we were very, very thorough. You know, when we went through what could be in this product, we said, you know, what would happen if we put in grape seed extract, bioflavonoids, and vitamin C? We realized that we would have an utterly superior formula. And just to reiterate, I want people to experience dynamic health. I want people to feel great. This formula, the Green Tea CR, will make you feel great. And that's the purpose of it.
0: All right, Chris, I love this Green Tea CR combination formula. And remember, the CR stands for curcumin and resveratrol. I love that with this complimentary bottle today, our listeners can get started for free. That's great value. What would people expect to pay if they bought all of these separately in the store?
1: Well, I think if they bought high-quality products that contain these ingredients, they'd be into it for about $75 or so, possibly even $80.
0: Yeah.
1: So they'd wind up spending appreciably more than they're going to spend on the green tea CR formula. And they still wouldn't get the grape seed extract. They still wouldn't get the pine bark extract, the bioflavonoids, or the vitamin C.
0: Chris, what kind of results can people expect to see? What can they expect to feel once they start taking this formula?
1: I think that people will feel greater joint mobility and comfort. I think they'll feel more energy because these ingredients also help to stabilize and maintain natural healthy blood sugar control. I think they'll have more sustained energy throughout the day. And I would just suspect that people will have an experience of greater vitality. When you have a more highly functional immune system, you just feel more energy and better overall. It's kind of, you know, like those days when you get up and go, wow, I feel great. This is a wow, I feel great formula.
0: Now, Chris, the Green Tea CR, let me get this straight. It provides about 3 cups worth of green tea in each 2-capsule serving. Plus, you get the antioxidant equivalent of several servings of fruits and vegetables. Plus, you get the resveratrol and the joint comfort and brain function benefits of the curcumin. I mean, wow, all in one formula. In the last 2 minutes, talk to me about this shortcut to better health and why you want everyone listening to this program to call now for that complimentary bottle of Green Tea CR.
1: Okay. Fortunately, there's an immense body of science that has been growing steadily for the past 20 years, and it's really rich science now. We know that of the various plant-derived substances that exist, green tea extract, curcumin extract, and resveratrol extract are at the

0: absolute top of the list of protective, vitality-enhancing, overall health-promoting compounds. There just isn't anything like these. They're in the green tea CR standing for curcumin and resveratrol, product in meaningful amounts. People will take this product. They're going to feel the difference. You're going to feel energy. You're going to feel more vitality. You're just plain going to feel better, kind of more fluid and in that flow of good health.
1: Sure.
0: 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I'm saying, no, try it free. 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
1: Chris Killam, as always, fascinating information. We appreciate your insight. Thanks so much.
0: Thank you. It's always a pleasure to speak with you.
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12: 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This product is not intended to diagnose, treat, cure, or prevent any disease.
13: 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We've got a fascinating show lined up for you today. But first, a quick few questions. Number one, is there a pill you can take that can actually help make you stronger? Number two, let's say you could get stronger. 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Thirdly, think about this. Are you weaker today than you were, say, 20 years ago? Well, listen, if you answered yes to any of these questions, then stay tuned. 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Now, Dr. Neil Levin is a chiropractor, a nutritionist, spokesperson, and a longtime advisor for Purity Products. 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
14: Oh, it's great to be here with you today. And we have a very exciting topic to cover today. Today, we're talking about strength and power and how to get it back, even if you're in your 50s, 60s, 70s, 80s. So if you want to feel better, if you want to feel stronger, this is some very important information we're going to cover today.
13: Yeah, this is an exciting topic. Talk to me about this important message today. What molecule are we talking about and how it's impacting the lives of people who follow the science?
14: Right. Well, we're talking about a new supplement. It's called EverStrong, and it features an exciting molecule called creatine. Now, a lot of our listeners may have heard of creatine. I know you've used creatine.
13: Right.
14: But for those that don't know about creatine, it's mainly used in the Olympic circles, professional athletes, bodybuilders, college, high school athletes, because it does something extraordinary. And what I'm about to tell you is proven by hundreds and hundreds of human studies. So here's what creatine does for us. It helps us to get stronger, more powerful. It helps put muscle mass on the body, and it helps protect us from losing muscle tissue as we get older. We know that's a big part of aging. Not only that, great for the brain, great for memory, and it helps promote bone strength as well. So an amazing molecule that everybody needs to know about.
1: It's an amazing story. Can you share some of the science and tell us why you're calling creatine one of the best kept secrets to healthy aging?
14: Sure. What we need to understand with creatine is that it's a natural molecule to the body. It's in every single cell, tissue, organ in your system, and its job in the body is to generate and maintain strength and power. That's its reason for being, to maintain strength and power. It's in every single cell in the body. 95% of it, however, is in your muscle tissue because that's where we tend to use it the most. It powers up the muscles. It's good for strong muscle contraction, and it's important to help maintain strength and muscle contractions when you're using them over and over again. For instance, if you're working out at the gym, if you're playing sports, golf, tennis, anything like that, it keeps your muscles powered up in their high energy state so they're strong and ready for action. Now, here's the key. This is so important for those of us, say, in our 50s, 60s, 70s. You see, we had lots and lots of creatine when we were young. We had oodles of this stuff. It was coming out of our ears. We had lots of creatine. Our bodies made a lot of it. But as we get older, like everything else, we don't do that as well, so we have less creatine in our muscles. Now, the good news is that hundreds and hundreds of human studies show that when you supplement with creatine, it goes to work, it goes straight to your muscles, it's absorbed easily, it pumps up the creatine in your muscle tissue, and you get stronger, you get more powerful. Not only that, it helps support memory and brain health, and it helps support the strength of your bones.
1: You know, we were talking before the show, and you were talking about how Olympic athletes have been using creatine for years to enhance mm-hmm. their strength and performance. Tell me more.
14: Well, this creatine is the premier sports nutrition supplement. There's no question about that. You've used it. Bodybuilders know about it. Athletes know about it. Creatine is the premier sports nutrient. Mm-hmm. So you know, back 20, 25 years ago, the Olympic athletes and their coaches, of course, they knew about it. They knew it made you bigger and stronger and faster. They knew it was natural to the body. It was supposed to be there. But they were a little bit afraid to supplement with it because they were afraid it might be considered cheating, that it mm-hmm. might be considered too much of an edge. But back in 1998, the International Olympic Committee, they came out, they officially confirmed that, I'm quoting here, creatine can be used by athletes to enhance their performance. And now it's not just for athletes anymore,
1: right?
14: Because the studies are plainly showing that for adults, for people in their 50s, 60s, 70s, this stuff is amazing. And Purity has this incredible new formulation. We call it EverStrong because that's exactly what it does. It helps you get stronger and stay stronger with hundreds of human studies to help you. And it's the purest form of creatine money can buy. The stuff from Europe, this stuff is fantastic.
1: And we should point out that it's naturally occurring in red meat. But the problem is, in order to get the amounts that are going to benefit you, you'd have to eat large amounts of red meat.
14: You'd have to eat like 4 pounds of red meat a day.
1: Most people aren't going to do that.
14: Right, so what about vegetarians?
1: They can be creatine deficient.
14: Exactly. When I have a vegetarian that comes in here and they're energy deficient, they don't feel the way they want to feel, and I put them on EverStrong, they notice the benefits almost right away because they've been so low on it.
1: Yep.
14: So if you're a person out there that's staying away from red meat, if you're staying away from meat in general, and you have more of a vegan-style diet, this is for you. You definitely want to add that EverStrong.
1: All right, so obviously this works with athletes, but you say creatine is going mainstream. There's a lot of studies are showing that folks in their 50s, 60s, 70s, and beyond, that creatine can be a cornerstone compound to help people stay strong, stay healthy, stay sharp, stay vital, right?
14: Oh, exactly. I mean, this is the ideal muscle-enhancing, strengthening, muscle-protecting nutrient for folks as we get older, 50-plusers like you and me. But let's go to a couple of studies on seniors just to show this. We'll do one on the guys and one on the gals, okay?
1: Right.
14: First on the guys. Love the title of this one. Creatine supplementation improves muscular performance in older men. Study done at several American universities. A group of men, get this, age 59 to 72. Hey, you know, we know that's not when people are known for getting stronger, right?
1: Right.
14: So this was just a one-week study. People need to understand that. That's how effective and rapidly this stuff works. It's just a one-week study. Get this. The guys on creatine, they put on 4 pounds of lean mass. That's muscle tissue for those that don't know that. It shows they built the muscles and they hydrated the muscles nicely. They increased the strength of their bench press. That's a chest press for people that don't know, by 7%. They increased the strength of the leg exercises they were doing by 15%. They could get in and out of a chair more times faster without using their arms. On top of that, they could generate more power on a stationary bike. This happened in 1 week. When I think wow. about that, yeah, it's really quite incredible.
1: All right, but what about the women out there? Did they get those kind of benefits too as well? Will it actually help women in their 50s, 60s, and 70s get stronger too?
14: Absolutely. Let's go straight to another study. Love the title on this one as well. Creatine supplementation improves muscular performance in older women, published in the European Journal of Applied Physiology. 30 women aged 58 to 71. Of course, they got either creatine or placebo. That's the way they do these things. Again, a one-week study. The women on creatine increased their bench press by almost 4 pounds. They increased their leg press by over 11 pounds, and they had better balance and agility. So

0: 58 to 71-year-old women not only getting stronger, not only getting more powerful, getting faster with improved balance. Study after study shows that older folks that use creatine get amazing results. They get great results if they exercise. They get great results even if they don't exercise. They can lift more weight. They get faster, they get stronger, they get more powerful, their muscles don't fatigue as fast, and get this. This is very important, especially for the ladies. You know that when women do resistance training, their bones get stronger as well, right?
1: Yep.
0: You know, now, get this. When you resistance train with creatine, your bones tend to get stronger even faster. So an all-around win-win. EverStrong is going to help the seniors to feel better, feel stronger, more energized, more powerful, faster, and it helps protect your bones.
2: Talk more about how unique this exclusive EverStrong formula is from Purity Products. It even has a finished product clinically studied, which showed an increase in upper body strength and power. But tell me what's in it and why you like it so much. I mean, this is more than just creatine, right?
0: Oh, absolutely. I mean, EverStrong, this is a very comprehensive formula. I didn't want people to just feel stronger when they use creatine. You know, we're dealing with people in their 50s, 60s, 70s. I wanted people to feel more comfortable as well. So not only did I use the finest creatine money can buy, the stuff from Europe, the Pure creatine, I also added something called coffee berry extract. And coffee berry extract, a powerful antioxidant, stronger than blueberries and strawberries, helping to protect the muscles, helping to protect the brain, because we know our antioxidant systems aren't as strong as they used to be in our 20s and 30s. But I also added some vitamin D, because vitamin D, incredibly good for the muscles as well as the immune system and the bones. So this is an all-around win-win. You got your vitamin D, you got your fruit XB for your joints, you got your coffee berry extract for the antioxidant protection, and of course the finest creatine money can buy. Best of all, today it's free. Purity knows you're going to see these benefits. Hey, we're talking about strength. We're talking about power. We're talking about energy. We're talking about supporting thinking, bone health. This is a wonderful product. When you try it, you're going to love it. You're going to feel the difference, and it's fast. A week or two, you're going to feel more powerful. Purity wants you to have a free bottle. I know later in the show, you're going to give out that phone number.
2: Sure will. You know, we mentioned how great creatine works for women. Take a moment and share that story you told me before the show about the award-winning 70-year-old senior swimmer who uses EverStrong.
0: Right. Emma Karen, I'm looking at her picture right now. I printed it out for the show. 70 years old. This picture, she's got six medals around her neck. It's the 2015 National Senior Olympic Games. You know, she writes to us that she was getting a little tired during our workouts at age 70. Of course, she didn't have that same stamina, but she fortunately heard about our EverStrong formula. She started using it and almost right away was invigorated in her workouts and had more energy throughout the day. I'm quoting from her. She says, "I feel my investment in EverStrong was one of the best choices I ever made. It's always a morale booster when people think I'm 50. She looks fantastic.
2: Wow.
0: And I hear this stuff all the time. This isn't one of those vitamins, like a multivitamin, you take it, you don't really even notice the difference. This is a substance that you can use to help get some of that youthful vim and vigor back, get some of that strength back. It's wonderful.
2: You know, Purity's given away a free bottle of EverStrong, but Purity Products didn't stop there. In fact, you insisted they also give away a free bottle of their B12 energy melts, which are great for instant energy. Now, I know that you love this combination. Tell us about the incredible double free offer.
0: Yeah, you know, when I think about creatine, when I think about EverStrong, I think about muscular energy. I think about muscular power, but it's all about energy and feeling great, feeling energized. And the next thing I think about when I think about energy is B12. When you think about energy, think B12. And the problem is for 50-plussers like you and me, we're not absorbing the B12 as well as we used to in our 60s, 70s, 80s. So when you supplement with B12, you tend to bump back up those B12 levels. And that's what Purity's B12 energy melts are all about. They're fantastic. They melt in your mouth. 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Also, there's biotin in there for the hair, skin, and nails. So people love the B12 energy melts. 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
2: 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All right, so we were so busy at the top of the show. This Everstrong formula does so much for us. We haven't even touched on the incredible brain benefits. I mean, some of these studies you sent me are absolutely incredible. As you know, I'm very into nootropics. The anti-aging community has taken a keen interest in creatine, specifically the cognitive benefits of creatine.
0: Oh, absolutely. This is one of those areas where creatine really shines. You see, what we need to understand is that your brain, even though it's only 2% of your body's weight, it utilizes 20% of your body's energy. This is a very thirsty organ for energy. And just like your muscles soak up the creatine like a sponge, because this is a naturally occurring molecule in the body, it passes right through the blood-brain barrier. Your brain neurons soak it up like a sponge, and it increases your creatine phosphate reserves in your brain. So now, in your brain, you have more readily available resources to do what? To recharge those neuronal batteries to make more energy inside the brain. So basically, what do you notice? Well, your memory is supported. And scientists have done some amazing research here. They found that people that take creatine, it supports their memory. It actually helps the brain to utilize oxygen better. It supports memory in people that are sleep deprived. It's been shown to help people add numbers quicker and for longer periods of time without mental fatigue. Get this study. Just 5 days, 5 days of 8 grams of creatine supported mental tasks in subjects that were getting rapid fire questions. Scientists were asking them math questions and science questions over and over and over, and they found the folks on creatine didn't fatigue as quickly mentally. So this is amazing stuff. It's like a turbo booster for your brain. It's like a supercharger for your muscles. It recharges all your cellular batteries, so all of your cells, tissues, and organs have more readily available energy.
2: All right, Doc, I love that Everstrong appeals to athletes and people who want to get more reps in the gym, maybe get some extra power in their workouts. But you're also saying there's a big push in the nutritional community to encourage people in their 40s, 50s, 60s, 70s, and even 80s to leverage the power of creatine to stay fit, strong, and healthy. In fact, you say creatine is going mainstream. You know, I shared the story with you before. My mom, who's in her late 70s now, she's taking creatine. She works out a couple of days a week, 3 days a week. She goes to Nautilus, does the free weights because she's got osteoporosis. She wants to maintain her muscle mass, and she wants to make her bones stronger. And as you pointed out, creatine helps to do that. And then the other 3 days during the week, she'll go and she'll swim. Now, she's not trying to get big or strong or anything like that, but even at her age, creatine has benefits.
0: Oh, yeah, and what blows me away about that story, because you told me before, is that her medical doctor recommended creatine for her. And that just goes to show how much more mainstream this is. It's called EverStrong, and it supports the muscles. It supports your power, your strength, your speed. If you're an athlete, you're certainly going to love it. But even if you're not an athlete, you notice the difference. Let's go to another study, one more review study. This out of the journal Current Aging Science, December 2013. I thought this was very cool because the researchers looked at the body of research out there on creatine in seniors without exercise. They wanted to see what happens when seniors take creatine and they don't even exercise. So I'm quoting here, creatine supplementation without associated resistance training seems to enhance muscular strength, power, and endurance, increase lean body mass. For those that don't know what that is, they're talking about muscle, and improve the functional capacity of the elderly. They go on to talk about how it supports bone health as well, and then they finish with this, creatine supplementation without training in the elderly could potentially delay atrophy of muscle and improve endurance and strength. So here again, we see bottom line. Creatine is very, very effective. It's going to help you to feel stronger whether you exercise or not. It supports your strength and power, your brain health, and on top of that, it supports your bone health. I mean, when you think about it, this almost sounds too good to be true, right?
2: Right. Yeah.
0: If you're a person that never heard about this and you're listening to us, you would think this sounds too good to be true, right?
2: Yeah.
0: But it is true. Hundreds and hundreds of human studies back up what we're talking about. You're going to love the benefits you get with this EverStrong formula.
2: That's incredible. Let me remind everybody they can get a free bottle of the EverStrong formula today, plus the bonus bottle of B12 Energy Melts, just by calling us at 1-800-580-1175. You just pay for shipping. That's 1-800-580-1175. We'll give that number out again later in the show. But first, Dr. Levin, now listeners can only get EverStrong, this clinically tested creatine blend from Purity Products, right?
0: Oh, absolutely. Yeah.
2: I know it combines the creatine with the vitamin D, the coffee berry, the fruit XB boron. And for those who don't know, talk about how these work so well together. There's a synergy, and it's also a great value, too. I know we have a free bottle today, but if you wanted to buy all of these things separately, it would cost a small fortune, wouldn't it?
0: Oh, absolutely. I mean, if you went out and bought the CreaPure creatine, that's the purest, finest creatine from Europe, if you bought that, and then you went out and bought a separate antioxidant formula and a separate joint formula and the vitamin D, yeah, that's going to cost you $80, $90, $100 a month. But you're not going to spend that today, not with Purity Products, and you're not even going to spend half that. You're not spending $45, $50 because today it's free. Your job is to be one of the first 1,000 callers and take it seriously. 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We want to get it right out to you. We want you to try this out. We want you to be the judge for yourself. Don't take my word for it. Try it. Look in the mirror. Go to the gym. Lift some weights. Play. Do whatever you do. See if you don't feel better.
2: All right, let's talk about how you take this. 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
5: obstacles for a final agreement. I'm Roger Stern, Fox News. Talks between the U.S. and Iran are set for tomorrow in Switzerland. The topics are to include the future of Iran's nuclear program, but there could be stumbling blocks, whether the Strait of Hormuz is closed again, and the fighting in Lebanon. Here's Fox's Alex Hogan in Tel Aviv.
6: Iran says it did so because of the recent violence between the IDF and Hezbollah in Lebanon. The Israeli military claims that Hezbollah fired more than 50 projectiles.